0: Authorities say the young boy is neurodivergent and nonverbal, which autism experts say presents unique differences in trying to find him. Jordan Prentice explains.
1: Since Thursday, hundreds of police officers, search and rescue volunteers, and community members have been scouring the city for young Parker, an 11-year-old nonverbal neurodivergent boy.
2: Searching through wooded areas, through water courses, and, you know, down alleyways, those types of things.
1: Parents and advocates of neurodivergent children say understanding how to find the missing boy begins with understanding how he experiences the world.
3: It's just a completely different world. It doesn't mean it's any less than, any different. It's just different.
1: And that means when a neurodivergent child is doing something like running away, they may not actually be running away. They could be looking for their favorite object or activity.
4: Remembering to question our norms about behavior and communication and really trying to ground ourselves in what might be going on for that child.
1: On Saturday night, Calgary police shared they were playing Disney music from patrol vehicles in the search area, hoping to draw his attention if he was hiding nearby.
2: Every child is very different in how they'll move, where they'll go, and how the terrain will influence that.
1: The public is asked not to approach Parker if he's spotted, as that might frighten him, but to keep him in sight and contact police.
3: If the extreme circumstance that you come face to face with Parker, one or two words max, Parker home, Parker mom, Parker water.
1: On Saturday, an Amber Alert was issued under a special exemption because of the unique circumstances of Parker's disappearance.
4: I guess in this situation, yeah, one could think about a different alert system for neurodivergent children or people, but you could also just think about a different type of alert system for a missing child, period.
1: On Sunday, police released new CCTV footage of Parker, captured on Thursday.
4: Many people, whether they're neurodivergent or neurotypical, in times when they're alone and scared, they want to feel like they belong. And anything that we can do to try to communicate to somebody who's alone to make them feel safe and like they belong and they matter is the most important thing.
1: If you have any information that may lead to Parker's whereabouts, you're asked to contact police. Jordan Prentice, Global News.
0: Dozens of people gathered in the southeast community of Legacy to honor a little girl who drowned. Family describes 7-year-old Drianna Matamona as a child who was full of life and always smiling or laughing. Drianna was diagnosed with autism and was nonverbal. 1 week ago, she walked away from home and was found unresponsive in a pond in the community of Legacy. Loved ones, even strangers touched by the tragedy, gathered at the very place she was found last Sunday. People in the Rocky Mountain House area are cleaning up today and assessing the damage after a tornado ripped through the area late Saturday afternoon. The strength of the tornado has not yet been confirmed, but people who've been impacted don't need a professional assessment to know this was a very powerful storm. Catherine Ludwig has more.
5: The sound of wood chippers fills the air just east of Rocky Mountain House. Machines destroying uprooted trees on this property just outside of town after a severe storm moved through the area Saturday evening.
6: I knew it was real when I saw the roots of the trees start coming up and then all the trees just laid down. It's like slow motion.
5: Carol Isbister was inside the house on her mother's acreage when the storm hit. Luckily, the fallen trees missed her family's house entirely, although the farm truck is now pinned down. With large hail and heavy winds, locals say a tornado touched down on the eastern edge of Rocky Mountain House and traveled about 5 kilometers east through Clearwater County towards Leslieville. A twister can be seen forming in videos shared with Global News.
7: Approximately 50 properties and 50 homes were affected.
5: Several rural properties leading into the town are now working to clean up fallen trees and debris.
7: Devastation actually is one of the words that I have to use to describe it.
5: Forested areas have been flattened, roofs blown off. Isbister says it was terrifying, and it's weather she's never seen before.
6: It's just when you come outside and look at what happened after the fact, it's just unbelievable.
5: She says one positive thing to come out of the situation is how quickly the community rallied together for the cleanup.
8: It's just amazing. You know, that's what small towns are.
7: Definitely a lot of community spirit.
5: No injuries have been reported. The county says it's too early to tell.

0: what the financial impact will be to its budget. Catherine Ludwig, Global News.
1: It was a beauty of a day. Not quite hot like it was yesterday, but not cold at all, sort of just right, right around the temperature today. And as far as the skies, there was a haze. You can sort of see this camera looking on at the airport. It's a bit of a haze in the sky, but not very smoky, not thick at all. We've got the air quality health index coming up a little bit later for you. We did see 25 degrees today, so just that perfect happy medium, better than what we did last year, also what we better than what we do normally for this time of year at 23, nowhere near the record of 34. Your sunrise, 5:44 in the morning, sun setting, 9:41 p.m. So tomorrow, we should see another nice day, but we are expecting to see a little more smoke return. We will get a little windy, too. That's blowing in the smoke from the north, 20 to 40 kilometer winds, 22 for your daytime high. So it could get a little gusty, blowing in some smoke from the north, coming from those wildfires, of course, up in the Northwest Territories. So tomorrow, average day, we do warm up for Tuesday, 27 degrees into the 30s for Wednesday, and that is a sign of things to come for the week ahead. It's going to get very warm. What a beautiful shot. Thanks to Maureen. This sunset overlooking Dale Hodges Park last night, and again, what we've been seeing with the sunset pictures, you can notice a lot more the deep reds, the oranges, the pinks, a little redder because of the forest fire smoke in the air. So it can cause some trouble breathing, but it's certainly resulting in some pretty awesome photos. So thanks, Maureen, for sending in that awesome photo. Thank you for turning your phone sideways for those landscape portraits and, of course, letting us know location of where you took the picture. If you've got an awesome photo, send it in to us. Calgary Weather at globalnews.ca.
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1: You're welcome.
2: Conservative leader Pierre Poilievre has named Alberta MP Dane Lloyd to be his referendum lead. Albertans will have their say in October on the province's place within Canada. In an open letter, Poilievre says Lloyd, who has represented Sturgeon River Parkland since 2017, will work to listen to Albertans and address their concerns. And he adds the Conservative Party can't pretend Albertans don't have legitimate grievances, such as the cost of groceries and housing. After more than a month of matches, the World Cup final took place today with Argentina and Spain, the last two teams left standing. Lionel Messi was looking to lead Argentina to consecutive World Cup wins, while Spain was looking to follow up on their Euro 2024 victory. And after a scoreless first half, the stars came out for the halftime show. They included everyone from Madonna to BTS to Justin Bieber. The game remained scoreless through 90 minutes, and then a red card in added time for Argentina meant Spain would play with an extra man. The Spanish squad took advantage, scoring in the 106th minute to take a 1-0 lead, which they never surrendered. Spain won the championship game with a 12-0 edge in shots on target and only gave up one goal the entire tournament. Here at home, thousands of Calgarians packed into Stephen Avenue for a World Cup final watch party. Huge crowds showing up to watch on the giant screen at the city-hosted event.
3: We're looking at transitioning downtown from an employment corridor, a residential neighborhood. We're really looking at what are the things that people are looking for. And regular, consistent programming and getting kids out playing soccer, playing basketball, and watching sports is just one of the things that's part of a great downtown.
4: The energy this summer has been incredible. We have a very passionate soccer community here. More than 34,000 families already playing the grassroots game. So to see the city come together to celebrate the game we already love has just been unforgettable.
2: And Calgary Miners Soccer adding they expect to see a big surge in the number of kids wanting to play the beautiful game. 24 teenage girls from Calgary have proven they have what it takes to be a first responder. Today was graduation day at Camp Courage, where the group of 15 to 18-year-olds showed off their new skills across several emergency scenarios. They spent a week being trained on how to be a firefighter, a police officer, or a paramedic, and getting firsthand knowledge of what it's like to work in emergency services.
5: I think this experience has just been like a once-in-a-lifetime opportunity. I'm so glad to

0: been able to do this because I've made so many new friends. I've learned so many things that I never thought I'd learn.
1: It was really like inspiring to see all these like strong women like achieving things, and it really like set the tone. Like I can do this too. And I think it's like an amazing experience, and like once in a lifetime type of thing.
2: This group has been exceptional. They are great gals, easy to work with, they're inspiring, they work hard, and each single one of them is gonna walk away with an experience that they never thought they would have, and friendships and mentors.
3: Amazing. Camp Courage was originally founded in Halifax in 2006 and has been in Calgary for 5 years now. Coming up, the fighting between the United States and Iran continues, the latest in the conflict, and the economic concerns of a prolonged war.
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0: Canada's wildfire crisis will be prioritized at the Premier's meeting in PEI this week. Leaders will gather in Charlottetown for 3 days of talks starting Tuesday. Our chief political correspondent, David Akin, will be there. And David, the Premier's have an overflowing agenda.
1: Canada's premiers will have plenty to talk about, starting with wildfires in BC, Ontario, and Nova Scotia, and a discussion about how federal and provincial governments can do even more to coordinate their responses to what has clearly become annual regional crises. But there will be much more. Premiers will start their meetings Tuesday by gathering with Indigenous leaders, a chance for First Nations, Inuit, and Métis representatives to spend a few hours sorting out any thorns in their relationship with provincial authorities. The 13 premiers will then meet all day on their own on Wednesday. Top issues will be finding a way to finally eliminate interprovincial trade barriers, such as barriers on interprovincial liquor sales. Provinces have been slow to fulfill promises made more than a year ago to cut trade barriers, and premiers will be looking to accelerate progress on that front. Then on Thursday, Prime Minister Mark Carney is expected to join the premiers, and they will certainly talk about trade, but many premiers will also be telling the PM they need more help on health care. Some premiers have their own unique priorities. Alberta's Daniel Smith, for example, wants more flexibility on federal support for childcare. BC's David Eby is pushing Ottawa to bring in new criminal justice laws to give the RCMP new tools to bust up extortion rackets run by organized crime. And Newfoundland's Tony Wakeham, well, he wants a new floating dry dock built on the province's east coast. It will also be the first and possibly only First Minister's meeting for Quebec Premier Christine Fréchette. Her party is on track to lose government this fall to the separatist Parti Québécois. A PQ win this fall, combined with the referendum already underway in Alberta, means the

0: Premiers and the PM may have to begin to address a national unity crisis that could mushroom by summer's end. David Akin, Global News, Ottawa.
1: The U.S. and Iran have exchanged strikes for an eighth consecutive day after an Iranian attack on a base in Jordan killed two American soldiers and left another missing. Iranian media say an under-construction nuclear power plant in the southwest of the country was also hit. Vincent McAvinney has the latest.
2: Preparations for another night of strikes on Iran. U.S. fighter jets, drones and missiles once again targeted Iranian military coastal surveillance and air defense facilities. They also hit the Islamic Revolutionary Guard Corps forces that launched attacks killing two U.S. service members in Jordan on Friday. The deaths were the first of U.S. soldiers since June's truce unraveled, bringing the war's death toll among U.S. personnel to 16. The U.S. also reportedly hit the construction site for a nuclear power plant in Darkhaven, southwest Iran. The International Atomic Energy Agency is investigating, but it's unclear if there was any nuclear material on site. In response, Iran launched more attacks on several of Washington's Gulf allies and Jordan, escalating the war 1 week after a ceasefire collapsed. The destruction in Kuwait evident, with an oil facility significantly damaged and workers injured after repeated Iranian strikes. With allies suffering and no clear end to the conflict in sight, Democrats in Washington are venting their frustration with the Trump administration.
3: It gets me particularly crazy because we're using missiles that cost $2.5 million to shoot down Iranian drones that cost $50,000. You know, gas is now back up to $4. That's $1.20 more than it was, at least in Virginia, when the war started. And there is no plan on how we keep the strait open.
2: With further disruption to shipping reported in the strait today, the economic toll continues to climb. Vincent McAvinney, Global News, London.
4: If you're continuing to notice like more growing redness after 48 hours, you develop a fever, if there are any red streaks going up a limb.
1: It is a bad year for mosquitoes. How best to prevent and deal with bug bites?
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1: It's been a bad season for mosquitoes and other insect bites, which has been plaguing Albertans due to the large amounts of heavy rainfall. Bianca Million speaks with Dr. Shazmi Mathani about what you can do to prevent and treat bug bites.
16: Let's start with mosquitoes, because that seems to be They are everywhere. They are massive in supply.

0: We know that they're bad because of the rainfall and the heat cycle, and they've had lots of chances to multiply themselves. How do we repel them? What do we do?
1: Yeah, so like mosquito bites are awful. They're everywhere right now, and repelling them is really the best way to protect yourself. So the two kind of Health Canada approved repellents are DEET and Icaridin or Picaridin in the U.S. So those are really, really effective at repelling mosquitoes for hours. You can use them kind of 20% for Icaridin and 30-ish percent for DEET for adults and lower percentages for kids. But those are going to be like the most tried, tested, research-based repellents to use.
0: I know for me as an adult, I get mosquito bites. I know how to handle them. I know what to do. How are we managing symptoms, especially for those little ones? I know my three-year-old is going, I'm itchy all the time.
1: Yeah, and so, I mean, for kids in particular, because I know a lot of parents won't want to use repellents, making sure that they're wearing long sleeves and long clothing will help. And then if you do get the bites, things that are going to be effective are things like antihistamines, like topical antihistamines or oral antihistamines. Cool compresses really, really help with that itching and settling and soothing. The worst thing you can do, as hard as it is to itch. And so if you notice that your kids are really itching, make sure their nails are kept short, because that itching is what's going to increase the risk of the skin breaking and then increase the risk of infection.
0: Okay, when do we see a doctor for mosquito bites?
1: Mm-hmm. So I see a lot of people come in with like severe local reactions where the bites are really swollen and red. It's a lot more common in kids. But if you're continuing to notice like more growing redness after 48 hours, you develop a fever, if there are any red streaks going up a limb from the mosquito bite that's really big, hot, and angry, or if you're noticing that there's any pus coming out of the wound, that's a reason to see the doctor.
0: Okay. I know for myself, I'll tell you a quick little story. My son did have a bite, and I circled it because I was like, I think this is going to get bigger.
1: Mm-hmm.
0: However, that did teach him to circle it himself. And so the next day, he had big circles all over his legs.
1: Yeah.
0: All over his legs. So be careful with that. Let's shift a little bit. There's other insects that are going to bite us, and those are the bees and hornets and wasps. And if you're not allergic to those, how are we managing those symptoms?
1: Mm-hmm. So if you are stung by something that leaves a stinger in, I actually brought a little prop here.
0: Oh.
1: Yeah, so you can just take a card. And so you don't want to squeeze or pinch at a stinger if it's left in your skin. Try to get it out as quickly as possible because that venom will keep injecting. And you just slide it at around a 30-degree angle and slide it towards the stinger, and it actually pops right out really effectively.
0: Really?
1: That is the, or you can use the back of a butter knife as well. Credit card, gift card, whatever will do.
0: Okay.
1: And so that's the best and most effective and safest way to get a stinger out.
0: Mm-hmm.
1: After that's out, cool compresses, anti-inflammatories like ibuprofen are going to help with that pain. Antihistamines will help with that itching, and then it's just going to be time.
0: Okay. What do we do if there's an unidentified bug bite? You know, there's the ants and the spiders. And I've seen a lot of, again, we're talking about kids especially, mom's going, you know, there's this bite and there's a huge ring around it.
1: Mm-hmm.
0: And when do we go to the doctor for these?
1: For sure. So if it's continuing, similar to mosquito bites, if it's continuing to get bigger, if you're worried about a tick bite, so especially in like southern Alberta or other provinces, Ontario has Lyme disease as well. If it's this classic target type lesion and you're worried about a tick bite, that's a reason to see a doctor right away as well. They do have a pretty classic appearance to them, and it is something that you need antibiotics for.
0: Okay. How long are we managing symptoms on our own before we're seeking medical help? Is it 24 hours? Is it 48 hours?
1: Typically 48 to 72 hours. If it's still kind of like staying at bay and then slowly getting better, okay to manage it at home with all the things that I've mentioned. But if it's getting worse, growing really rapidly, those are reasons to see a doctor right away.
2: Well, many parts of the country experiencing warm temperatures, everyone trying to stay cool, going for a dip, including these cute little sea otter pups. Footage sent to Global News from West Vancouver. Baby otters are actually highly buoyant and can't dive yet due to their extremely dense and fluffy coats. And while they are wholly dependent on their mother at this stage, worry not, she was just off camera.
3: Oh
2: my goodness. How
3: like
2: cute.
3: Overload of cute.
2: Just drying goodness. Off in the sun.
3: I mean, otters alone are pretty, pretty cute creatures, but
2: yeah.
3: baby otters stepping it up there. It's just gorgeous. And they're going to get pretty warm tomorrow. Actually, the West Coast expected to warm up, unseasonably warm tomorrow. So those otters, they're going to need somewhere to cool down. We were pretty warm today. Another nice day, mid-20s, upper 20s for some regions around the city. 27 to Zab Park, 26 downtown, 24, 25 also a very popular number on the board today. In the southern Alberta, we didn't quite get it. Lethbridge, the only 30 degrees on the map today. Otherwise, upper 20s, Claresholm, Brooks, Medicine Hat, 23 Red Deer, 21 for

0: Edmonton, and the same for Grand Prairie. High level, Fort McMurray, up to the mid-20s. So tomorrow, we are going to see some showers. At least Jasper, you'll see some showers with a high of 22 tomorrow. Edmonton, 23. Also some rain on the way overnight. Red Deer, 19, 22 Calgary, and in southern Alberta, only 26, 27 degrees, which is right around average, and the same for northern Alberta. So the UV index, 7. Today, it'll be a 7 tomorrow. It remains high due to all the warm sunshine on the way. So as always, make sure you protect yourself and be wary. The air quality health index of 4. It's going to be moderate tonight into tomorrow. We will see some forest fire smoke tomorrow, but it's not expected to get higher than a moderate risk. But as always, make sure you are keeping aware of what's going on as far as that's concerned. This is what's going on up in the northeast. That's been happening. There's been a system there that's been slowly boiling up. We haven't quite seen it get severe yet, but it is possible. To the west of Edmonton there and Jasper, there are all those showers tonight. Into the overnight period, the capital region could see some rain tomorrow morning, some rain also down through Red Deer into Calgary, but we will clear up and things will warm up for the rest of the week. So the winds, that's what the smoke's coming from, blowing from the north, bringing in that smoke, covering much of the province tomorrow. Gusts in the upper 20-kilometer range for parts of the province. There are the warnings, air quality warnings. These will likely expand tomorrow, covering much of northern Alberta. This is that severe thunderstorm warning that popped up about 45 minutes ago. The conditions are there for a storm to turn severe. So nothing as of yet, but it is possible. Tomorrow, there we have an average 22 degrees to begin the week, and then we go up Tuesday, 27. Jamie, 30-degree weather by the time we get to midweek.
1: Wow. Okay. Thanks so much, Russ.
0: You're welcome.
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0: Well, hey, this week we saw a new top dog on the most valuable company in the world, and it is back to Apple. Apple was dethroned last April by NVIDIA. NVIDIA took over this spot for the last about 18 months. So they're now the top dog. And I think that it was a tough week with the semiconductors and AI space in general over the last few weeks. But especially in the last week, we saw that sector down close to 10%. So we're getting a lot of different reports and more in the sense of on the valuation side too, saying, hey, what's happening with all the spending and when are we going to see a profit start to come from this side? So there's been a lot of thought on overvaluation. There's been some reports out of China that, you know, they have companies that can produce some of these OpenAI languages at a fraction of the cost. So you're seeing a lot of pondering, a lot of price discovery in that sector, and that's pushed back into Apple, which, you know, could be the benefaction of this, and depending on how they have a lot of the data on personal devices, and we'll have to see how they parlay that into their AI. So we'll have to see. They've made the upgrades with Siri, and they've dethroned. So right now, Apple, most valuable company in the world. What are we going to look at next week? There is a lot to look at. I'm not looking at much on the economic side of the U.S. They're going to go into their blackout stage here before the FOMC speaks. But on the Canadian side, we're going to get some CPI reports. I think those are going to be interesting to look at because we're coming into June here. There's been a lot of fluctuation in the retail gas prices. So we're going to have to break that out. But there is an expectation that those CPI numbers are going to be a little bit higher, with the expectation that's going to come down later on this year.
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2: With more people getting out to the water to cool down in the hot weather, Albertans are being reminded to ensure they are safe while they're out there. National Drowning Prevention Week starts today. Our Mackenzie Mazankowski sat down with Alberta Life Saving Society's Madison Lalonde to talk about water safety.
3: Summer means more people are enjoying Alberta's lakes and rivers, but it's also when we see more water-related emergencies. With National Drowning Prevention Week starting July 19th, it's a good time to talk about staying safe on the water. Joining us now is Madison Lalonde with Life Saving Society Alberta and Northwest Territories. So great to have you with us.
4: Thank you so much for having me.
3: And National Drowning Prevention Week, of course, is all about preventing tragedies before they happen. What are the biggest mistakes you're seeing people make on the water every summer, whether that be swimming or boating?
4: It's very similar every summer. We're seeing people not wearing their life jackets, going out alone, and drinking alcohol and taking drugs before they participate in aquatic activities. So, you know, all of our tips and tricks have to do with all of those kind of consistent mistakes that we're seeing out there.
3: Okay, and could you break down some of those tips and tricks for us? You know, what should people kind of be aware and have on top of mind before they head out on the water?
4: Absolutely. The easiest one is wearing your life jacket. Life jacket works just like a bicycle helmet, just like seatbelts. By the time you need one, it's often too late. So make sure you're wearing one that fits, that's brightly colored, and that works well for whatever aquatic activity you're doing. Never ever go alone. We say swim with a buddy, go boating with a buddy. Many of the incidents that we see, people are by themselves, so there was no one there that was able to call for help when something happened. And finally, please make sure you are watching your children very, very closely. In Alberta, 100% of the drownings that we see in children under 5 years old are due to distracted supervision or lack of supervision. So please give your children all of your attention all of the time and keep them within arm's reach in case something happens.
3: Okay. And you know, boating sober, you mentioned alcohol, you know, it doesn't always get the same attention as driving sober. How does, you know, the elements like sun, wind, waves, and alcohol kind of combine to increase that risk on the water?
4: You hit the nail right on the head there, right? There's all of these factors that kind of conglomerate to decrease, you know,

0: increase our inhibitions and affect our cognition and our ability to self-rescue. So, you know, please stay at the party for after. We have all these beautiful waterfronts that we want to enjoy in the province and in the city. We just need to make sure that we're doing so safely. So, you know, it's not just boating sober, but it's swimming sober and participating in any aquatic activity sober. Alcohol affects your cognition, and combining that with the heat and exhaustion from swimming or what have you can really affect your ability to swim and make smart decisions.
1: Okay. And, you know, we're seeing more and more people get out on paddle boards, kayaks, and those kind of recreation items. Do boaters sometimes underestimate the risks involved with these, and given, you know, they're staying maybe closer to shore or don't have a motor like a boat does?
0: Yes. Yeah, that's a really great question. So any of those kind of aquatic vessels, they're all pleasure crafts. And so when it comes to the law that, you know, Transport Canada law about wearing a life jacket, having a whistle and those sorts of things with you on your pleasure craft, that includes kayaks and paddle boards. So it's really important to make sure that you're boating safe, you're staying sober, you're with people around you. I know a lot of times, you know, when we're seeing these aquatic incidents, it's when people are participating in these sorts of activities, especially because they're in outdoor unsupervised environments. Across Canada, less than 2% of drowning scenarios happen in lifeguard supervised waters. And the majority of these incidents happen in these, you know, rivers, lakes, and ponds where people are participating in these activities and paddleboarding and whatnot. So it's really important to not to underestimate any of these pleasure crafts, even if they don't have a motor.
1: Okay. And, you know, you mentioned a number of bodies of water, ponds, lakes, rivers. We kind of have everything here in Alberta that people use recreationally in the summer. What are kind of the different risks that accompany those different bodies of water? And, you know, you mentioned, you know, experienced swimmers may or may not think they're exempt from the risks because, you know, they're very confident out there. Can you kind of just break those down for us as well?
0: Yes, absolutely. Like I said, you know, the safest place to swim is in a lifeguard supervised pool, but we've got all these beautiful lakes, rivers, and ponds that we want to enjoy, and we need to make sure we're doing them safely. Because there are all these additional risks, like you said, right? When it comes to rivers, especially with all of the additional rain that we've been getting, the rivers are really, really high. That means that the water is moving really fast, and what it might look like on one day could look different tomorrow, right? The currents are changing what the risks look like underneath. Those risks can include rocks and deadfall and entrapment hazards, which can take over even the strongest of swimmers, right? If you get caught in a rock, if your clothing or your limbs get caught, you could be in big trouble. You know, we live in Alberta, the water is cold all year round. And so we can experience something called cold water shock even in the summer, especially on a really hot day. If your body temperature is going from really hot, it's 30 degrees outside, and you're falling into cold water, your body goes into cold water shock, which affects your cognition and also your musculature. So you might not be able to swim as strongly as you think you can. You know, I'm a strong swimmer, but I would not go swimming in the river. It's quite cold and it has lots of hazards in there, right? So there's all these additional hazards in these outdoor environments that we really need to make sure we're being careful in, on, and around the water, even if we're going for walks, taking our dogs for a walk, or just enjoying, you know, river valleys.
1: Okay, great advice for anyone heading out this weekend or this summer. Lots to think about. Thank you so much for being here, Madison.
0: Thank you so much for letting us share this message, and please stay safe this summer.
2: 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That story next.
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5: New housing construction in Canada is slowing this year amid ongoing economic uncertainty. Condo development is taking the biggest hit, according to data from the Canada Mortgage and Housing Corporation. Our senior business editor, Jacqueline Hansen, has more on how residential construction is changing in some parts of the country.
6: In Canada's biggest city, the number of condo projects under construction used to tower above other types of residential real estate. But for the past 4 months, no condos broke ground in Toronto at all.
7: For the condos, the numbers aren't working.
6: Developers aren't seeing anywhere near the same demand for pre-construction condos as they used to. There are more existing units sitting on the market. Interest rates are still above pre-pandemic levels. Immigration has dropped and economic uncertainty remains high.
8: Everyone is kind of on hold.
6: As a result, overall construction is also slowing and it's shifted.
9: The entire housing market has evolved over the last few years.
6: Across major metro areas in the country, condo construction that once dominated has declined. And last year, construction of rentals took over and took off.
7: We've started a number of purpose-built rental projects. A couple of them were probably going to be condos at one point in time, but they flipped over to purpose-built rentals.
6: Tax breaks on purpose-built rental construction likely swayed some developers.
9: Growing the purpose-built rental stock is tackling an issue that for major markets like Toronto or Vancouver, that was undersupplied.
6: But even with the surge in rental construction, housing supply in Canada is still falling well short of what's needed to improve affordability. The CMHC estimates the number of new units started each year would need to double from about 240,000 last year to at least 430,000.
8: We are nowhere near a situation where we're going to fill that gap anywhere soon.
6: In some cities, breaking ground on big projects can take years, which also drives up costs.
7: And you imagine a site like this, where you're prime downtown land, it's not cheap land, and you're carrying a mortgage on that land, the interest on that is staggering.
6: Making the math on construction and on solving Canada's chronic housing affordability problem, that much more challenging. Jacqueline Hansen, Global News, Toronto.
10: Another hot day in the center of the country. Winnipeg, 30 degrees and humidex values still close to the 40s for southern Manitoba. Upper 20s for Saskatchewan as far as temperatures today. We saw mid-low 20s on the west coast, 22 degrees for Vancouver today. They're going to warm up tomorrow, and that's not good news as far as those forest fires are concerned. Speaking of forest fires, 27 for Thunder Bay today. They've got some warmer temperatures on the way. Mid-20s for southern Ontario. Low 20s for the east coast. St. John's tomorrow, 22 degrees. That's inland. On the coast, they're going to see rain, drizzle, and only a high of like 18. They are also seeing temperatures mid to upper 20s for southern Ontario. There's that 30 degrees for Thunder Bay, so a warm day tomorrow, but some possible showers on the way. Winnipeg cooling down to 25. Low 20s for Saskatchewan. Alberta, there's that 28 degrees for Vancouver. And areas like Lytton, Boston Bar in the southern interior of BC going to hit to the mid-upper 30s tomorrow. Very hot. Not good news for those forest fires. Air quality warnings covering much of the country. Northern Alberta, BC, into the territories. Northern Saskatchewan, Manitoba. Also thunderstorms.

0: thunderstorm warnings. The air quality warnings actually reduced in Ontario, which is good news. They still have that severe thunderstorm warning on the East Coast. That is bringing all those showers to the St. John's area. There are those showers in northern Ontario, which hopefully will help reduce the wildfire situation there. We do see some unsettled weather tomorrow through the prairies, but otherwise we will clear up for Tuesday in Alberta.
1: More than 2,000 bicyclists have been hitting the roads just east of Calgary, all for a good cause.
2: 3, 2, 1!
1: The Alberta Cancer Foundation has held its Enbridge Tour Alberta for Cancer fundraising event this weekend, with cyclists pedaling either 65 or 100 kilometres to raise funds for cancer research and support programs. And those taking part in the ride, starting at Strathmore Stampede Grounds before heading northeast out of town before looping back. And this year, the fundraising goal of $7 million has been far surpassed. It's currently sitting at almost $12.5 million.
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0: It's a blast from the past, a cornerstone in the town of Jasper. The Athabasca Hotel has been in business since 1921, and a lot has changed around it in the last century. It was Jasper's first hotel, and now there are plans to renovate it while maintaining its vintage charm. Sarah Ryan reports from Jasper.
1: The Athabasca Hotel, or Athabee as it's affectionately known, is a Jasper institution.
2: Locals see the Athabasca Hotel as one of their favorite places to hang out. And so, you know, it is very much a gathering place for the community.
1: Originally built in 1921 as a wooden structure, the current building was constructed nearly 100 years ago.

0: years ago, in 1928.
1: The bones of this hotel are really good. Like, it's actually a very well-built building, which is surprising because it was built by the Calgary Brewing and Malt Company in order to open a bar.
0: A local family that already owns the Tonquin Inn and is rebuilding Maline Lodge, which burned in the 2024 wildfire, recently purchased the Athabee.
2: To hear it's being sold to another family who has for generations run hotel properties in Jasper and knows the community so well is really exciting to hear.
0: Karen DeCora was looking to purchase property in Jasper to build more staff housing.
1: To buy the lots, we had to buy the hotel. It came as a package deal.
0: Now DeCora has big plans to help the Athabasca last another century.
1: We have an opportunity to sort of recreate this hotel, keeping like the character and the charm of this beautiful, like it's beautiful, really high ceilings and beautiful rooms, but kind of updating it and modernizing it for the future generations coming to Jasper.
0: Urgent renovations will get underway soon.
1: In the fall, we're adding an elevator because you can only access the rooms on the second and third floor by using the stairs.
0: Air conditioning will also be added, as well as 20 bathrooms, because back in the day, guests would share a communal washroom. While surveying the site, DeCora also found a treasure trove in the basement.
1: They kept all of these old photographs of the town of Jasper from the early 1900s. The railway, the few homes that were here.
0: She says those images, as well as the existing animal bus, will be incorporated into a mountain Art Deco design upgrade in about 3 years' time. Sarah Ryan, Global News.
3: Temperatures in the mid-20s tomorrow for northern Alberta, but the air quality will not get much better, but they will improve by midweek. We could see temperatures into the 30s and clearer conditions. Jasper, some showers, 21 tomorrow before 30 degrees on Wednesday. Edmonton, Red Deer, low 20s tomorrow before into the upper 20s by midweek. Same for Lloydminster. Down south, going to be a pretty average start to the week before temperatures into the 30s by midweek.
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0: Great robot barbecuing weather. Tomorrow, average day actually to begin the week, is where we should be. Could see some smoke also tomorrow by factor, but into the 30s. And yes, barbecue weather for the rest of the week.
1: Yes. Hat, sunscreen, water.
0: Yes, make sure it's handy.
1: That's
0: make
1: what sure you need in your bags.
0: Yes.
1: Thanks, Russ. Thank you for watching. We're back at 11. Good night.

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2: I've touched a nerve this morning, I feel, with my dissent against parades as... Yeah, we had obviously the Calgary Stampede Parade, once again, a rousing success. It was hosted on QR by the lovely Sarah Crosby. And a huge hit and another big one. But here in Edmonton, we haven't had a parade since 2019. And frankly, I don't care if it comes back or not. I found it a nuisance, and it wasn't really something that appealed to me. And I've made it clear that I'm not a fan. And yet, you guys, some of you folks are saying I am myopic. I am not seeing the forest for the trees on the values of a parade. And we'll get to some calls coming up a little bit later on, but I did want to get to a couple texts here. Someone asked, what if the parade was an Edmonton Oilers championship parade with the Stanley Cup? Does that suck? Well, no, I might make an exception. Again, like I said, it's all about nuance, right? If that happens, I mean, it's not an annual occurrence. It's once in a blue moon. So, yeah, and I would say that the type of those involved, the Edmonton Oilers, if they were to be so blessed to be able to hoist Lord Stanley's mug, would be a rare occasion in these parts, so not since 1990. And the behavior would be unexpected. It wouldn't be something that, it's not predictable. Yeah, what their behavior as they're sipping from the chalice would probably be a bit unpredictable. And I think that would make things a little bit more interesting. Lauren says, small community parades, yes. Edmonton parades, no. Although it would be amusing to watch the parade negotiate construction barriers. Yeah, that's a point, right? Is there anywhere in Alberta right now, Calgary or Edmonton? I mean, obviously they cleared the path for the Stampede Parade, but, you know, on any given day, are you going to find, you know, two, three, four blocks where you can actually have a parade without having a detour, without being hit by a detour? I mean, that's certainly a consideration. And again, smaller parades, right? Someone mentioned the Kerry West Parade is fun. Again, it's not a type of parade that congests blocks upon blocks upon blocks of key city streets. It's not something that takes an hour for start to finish. It's not something that, the kids are going to be unsettled over. So, keep it coming. I would love to hear from you on this. Obviously, you want to be heard, and I appreciate that. 780-451-8800, 403-974-8255. And we're just right now, just as a heads up, we are trying to connect with our guest on this conversation, a new report that gauged the opinion of Canadians when it comes to taxes. And as I was saying before the break, this will startle you. It will stun you. It will leave you shaken to your core. The majority of Canadians feel we pay too much in the way of taxes. Yeah, it's true. Somewhere in the neighborhood, about two-thirds of Canadians say they don't feel that they're getting their bang for their buck at the end of the day. And it's particularly impactful at this time when we're dealing with this affordability crisis. And, we have to try and already make our dollars stretch even further. And so we got a lot of questions, too, about, what the government is spending this money on. And so these are just some of the considerations. We're hoping to chat with our pal, Renaud, here in a minute or two. I know Sarah is feverishly working to get a hold of him. And lo and behold, that feverish behavior has paid off. Renaud Brassard is with us now, the VP of Communications over at Montreal Economic Institute. Renaud, good morning to you.
3: Well, good morning to you, too. Thanks so much for having me, and sorry for that slight delay.
2: That's okay. People were yelling at me about my take on parades, so we had an ability to take time on that. I suppose the headline on this report you guys have put out is probably not surprising, right? Because there are essentially three sure things in life: death, taxes, and the Maple Leafs not winning the Stanley Cup. but just as a curiosity, I mean, give us the lay of the land. How many Canadians feel that this tax burden is too heavy and is impacting their standard of living?
3: Well, it is quite a lot of Canadians. So we asked Canadians whether or not taxes are having an effect on their standard of living, and 7 in 10 people, 70% of those we asked said,

0: High taxes are reducing their standard of living. And I think it's not something that should come as a surprise, as you pointed out. The cost of living has increased massively in recent years. Canadians have been looking for government to provide a solution, and part of the solution for them is to reduce their tax burden, to maybe take a little less around tax season. But unfortunately, they have yet to see a meaningful change on that front, and they're still hurting. Understandably, when you see the cost of groceries, the cost of rent, the cost of the cost of everything going up so fast, and you feel that you're squeezed at the end of the month, well, you look at one of your biggest expenses. Taxes are one of Canadians' biggest expenses, and you're seeing that unfortunately there's been very little action to reduce that pressure to help them out in this time of need.
1: Yeah, and we would probably feel a little bit better about this tax burden if we had confidence in our governments to spend the money wisely, to spend efficiently. But your numbers are saying that we're very skeptical about how the government goes about dipping into our pockets and where it winds up.
0: Absolutely. When we ask people whether or not they feel that they get good value for money for the taxes they pay, there's no level of government, whether it's federal, provincial, or municipal, that managed to get 50% support or more than 50% support in terms of value for money. I think that's quite telling. The lowest numbers, and it needs to be mentioned, are for provincial governments. I think one of the motivation for that might be the fact that a lot of the services that we rely on, the services that we use most often, are the services provided by our provincial governments. You know, I don't know when the last time I had to call the National Defense for anything, but I know when the last to a hospital, and the fact that I had to wait hours upon hours upon hours. People are also seeing the quality of the education system not meet the standards that they were hoping for, and yet they're seeing that so much of their tax bill goes to provincial governments. So I think that explains a part of that dissatisfaction that Canadians are feeling.
1: Yeah, well, I actually called the National Defense Department just a week ago to launch an aerial assault on the mosquitoes that we're dealing with here in Edmonton. One of the things that's interesting here, too, is we've got a lot of talk here in the last week in Alberta. The province has said that they're considering subsidizing oil companies to help boost production in order to fill that West Coast pipeline that we're hoping to see here in a while. And on my feed, that has led to a lot of eye rolling. You guys have found that, subsidies, I mean, as much as the governments talk about the benefits that these subsidies will provide in the long run, Canadians aren't buying it.
0: And it's understandable. So the numbers show 2 in 3 Canadians say that subsidies cost way too much and get too little in return. And I think a lot of it can be understood just with the wave of recent high-profile subsidy projects that have gone wrong. I can think of everything that's related to the EV manufacturing sector, for instance. We committed billions of dollars in provincial and federal funds to this. And a lot of companies, well, Nordvolt in Quebec went bankrupt. But you also have some companies that were building these plants in Ontario that have had some financial trouble. And throughout the country, a lot of people could name some high-profile failures for subsidies. And I think you're absolutely right to know, like, the fact that the private sector isn't willing to invest in this should be a red flag.
1: Indeed.
0: These projects have no benefit. They can certainly have a benefit, but often, all too often, what happens is that through regulation, through high taxes, we've made it unappealing to invest here. And unfortunately, the provincial government, for some reason, feels the need to invest rather than actually pressure the federal government and look at its own regulation to try and make those investments more appealing.
1: Yeah, and we've got about 45 seconds here real quick for you. One thing I did notice on this is that all things considered, while the numbers are still high and not unexpectedly, Canadians still not happy with taxes and how it's being spent, the numbers have actually improved a little bit. There's a little bit more of a leeway that we're granting our governments since last year.
0: And I think a lot of it comes to the change in Prime Minister. People want to give Prime Minister Carney a chance to change things, so they're hopeful. And I think it's up to Prime Minister Carney to look to those numbers and actually course correct on some of the things that have been wrong, but also keep going further on some of the things that have worked out.
1: Yeah, well, it's a fascinating look.
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11: The Bank of Canada holding steady at 2.25% for its key lending rate for the sixth straight period. It's the longest hold that we've seen since 23-24. It was about almost just about, I think it was about 11 months when they kept at 5%, which is the biggest peak that we've seen here in some time. So here's the question. What is prompting this latest freeze, and which way are the winds likely to blow in the months ahead? A guy who knows a little something about numbers, you know him, you love him, some of you hate him, a senior lecturer of economics over at Concordia University. Welcome back, Marshall Lander. Good morning.
12: Some of you hate him.
11: All good. I hear your voice loud and clear, so it's great. The basic summation today, the Bank of Canada just status is they're freezing the rate once again. What was the mindset behind not either raising it or cutting it?
12: There's no compelling argument for the Bank of Canada to move. And so really all they're doing right now is they're saying, give me compelling evidence that I need to change the policy rate and I will do it. But until you give me that, there's nothing to do. So there's two balancing forces right now holding things where they are. On the one hand, we're seeing inflationary pressure come from the closure of the Strait of Hormuz. We thought it was open. It's going to close again. This is going on and off. No end in sight again. That would, in theory, necessitate higher interest rates. Inflation's a bad thing. The Bank of Canada has to keep it between 1% and 3%. That's the way you choke off inflationary pressure. But GDP is stagnating, and the last few times that I've come on this station with you or with Shay, we've been talking about technical recession, the economy's not doing well. That would necessitate cutting interest rates. And Bank of Canada says, can't do both simultaneously, so let's see which force wins out, and then we'll move as quickly as necessary.
11: Yeah, can't suck and blow at the same time, in essence. With respect to the technical recession, I know a lot of focus on the first quarter here, and certainly not Canada's strongest time, but the indicators seem to suggest that the arrows are trending

0: in Q2. Am I reading that right?
1: Yeah, and I think that's why the government pushed back so hard against the conservative idea that somehow this is a terrible situation in which we find ourselves, and they were debating the technical aspect of the recession. Technically, there were two consecutive quarters of declining GDP, but it was clear that with revisions, which always happens with the data, that second consecutive quarter of declining GDP will probably be revised to flat or slightly growing. And for sure, we're going to see the second quarter this year, there's probably growing GDP. So even if it somehow met the technical definition, it's so short-lived that it's not even worth calling a recession. The economy's not going to grow as strongly as it could or should. But I think right now, after 18 months of the Trump administration, any growth should be treated as better than none or worse.
0: Yeah, and let's be frank. I mean, you talk about 18 months of trade issues, of geopolitical conflicts, and, you know, as much as we hope that the Iran situation gets sorted out sooner than later, I mean, it was supposed to be done 60 days ago, it was 90 days ago, however many days ago it was supposed to be, it's likely still to be very much on the radar for the time ahead. And that's, I assume, is just going to continue the uncertainty for the Bank of Canada.
1: Yeah, absolutely. Let's keep in mind, too, that when the Strait reopened just for that very short period a little while ago, the amount of traffic that was passing through was still only about half of what it had been 6 months ago. So it's not the type of thing that, hey, the Strait reopens and we go back to business as usual. There's going to be that period where everybody needs to know that this is going to hold. You need to kind of get back to making those arrangements to get the ships coming through. You need to make sure that everything is safe. There were mines being set across the floor of the water there. And those need to be comfortably removed, that everybody is not worried about their insurance rates going sky high. So that's one of those things, too. It's similar to for the oil and gas industry. You know, a hurricane passes through the Gulf of Mexico. Mm. Just because the hurricane is gone doesn't mean that you go back to business as usual. You need some time to make sure that nothing was damaged in the process and all the infrastructure is the way it should be before you try and get back to maximum potential. So I have a feeling that we're going to be talking about some disruption to oil and gas markets for at least the rest of this year, even if they found a solution within the next week. And I don't see that coming for a few months still.
0: Yeah, inevitably, when we talk about this sort of stuff, a lot of folks who might grumble at the numbers we're seeing here, talking about that 3.2% inflation uptick in May, which I think is the largest one we've seen in a couple of years here in Canada. We have been consistently between that target of 1 and 3% that the Bank of Canada likes to see us in, that sweet spot. How are we comparing to the United States on that front?
1: We're better. And actually, to some extent, that might even explain why we're seeing the Canadian dollar falling again and hovering in that 70-cent range or occasionally dipping into the 60s. You know, because the Americans have not managed to rein in inflation, because, as expected, tariffs are landing more on the American consumer than it is on the Canadian producer, they're having a hard time. And so when inflation remains stubbornly high, we know in Canada, we saw it a few years ago, you keep interest rates stubbornly high until people get it through their heads. And so because their interest rates are higher than ours, investors are saying they're a more attractive market than ours. That means they don't want as many Canadian dollars. And if you don't want anything, whether that's Canadian dollars, Taylor Swift tickets, or iPads, the price starts to fall. And so the price of the Canadian dollar has been dipping. That's actually a sign then of our success in controlling inflation. And so even though it's still uncomfortably high for the Bank of Canada's target range, that's probably just a blip that's almost entirely attributed to oil and gas and the disruption. So that's the type of thing that they say, hey, once that goes away, we're not worried about inflation here.
0: Yeah, although if you can afford Taylor Swift tickets, you probably aren't worried about inflation. I wonder what this means, I guess, just the holding this steady rate for a sixth straight month at 2.25%. What does it mean for the average Canadian? Because we've seen a lot of reports lately. There was one that came out, I think, this last week, talking about how many homeowners are at a breaking point, that we're seeing an increase in insolvency for homeowners. What does this just mean for, you know, ma and pa out there?
1: Yeah, can you imagine if 20 years ago you or I faced, you know, interest rates at 4%, 5% for a mortgage? We'd be dancing. We would be laughing. This is the greatest thing ever. Now Canadians are saying this is terrible. It's pushing us to the brink. I think that that's indicative that there's bigger problems in this country than inflation and interest rates. Those are not high by historical standards by any mean. And they really shouldn't be the interest rates that are

0: causing Canadians to shriek. And so one thing that I've been trying to say for years now is that Canada's biggest problem is its flat to falling productivity. That's something that's been going on for 35 years. This is not 10 years of federal Liberal rule. It's Liberal and Conservative. 35 years have been neglecting this key factor. And what's happened then is that on a year-to-year basis, you might not notice how damaging flat and falling productivity is, but accumulated over a generation, we're now at the point where every tiny detail is just one nail in the coffin that's pushing us to the edge. I think if the government wants to really try and alleviate Canadians' concerns, it's not giving us money, it's not looking at the equalization formula, it's not talking about separatism. It really is, you fix productivity in this country, and I have a feeling that a lot of our issues go away. The problem is, if it took us about 35 years to get to this point, it's probably going to take about 35 years to get us out of this. And so there's going to be an entire generation that gets lost here. I don't know that politicians of either party have the will to go to their voters and say, sorry, this is going to take a long time to unwind. You got to give me some space here. Voters won't have it. And I think politicians are going to say, well, if you're not going to reward us, then we'll leave it for the next party to figure out.
1: Yeah, I look forward to Canada thriving in 2061. Before this announcement today, every economist, almost 100% of you all predicted that this was going to be the outcome. I know that there are a lot of elements, a lot of uncertainty, as we mentioned, with trade, geopolitical conflict, what have you. What's your sense as to what the rest of the year holds, or is it impossible to pin down?
0: Well, it's not perfectly possible to predict the future, I agree. So at this point, then, it's giving our best guesses. If you want to clip this, you can play it back in September when you have to, to talk about the interest rate decision then. I don't think the Bank of Canada is going to move in September either. Again, I don't think there's going to be anything compelling that comes out in the next month and a half that makes the Bank of Canada say, oh, we really need to act. I think if the Bank of Canada is going to move, they've got four meetings left between now and the end of the year. At best, they might move interest rates at one of those four meetings. And as far as which way, up or down, it really is going to be, if the Strait of Hormuz stuff goes away, then the next move is probably down. If the Strait of Hormuz continues to remain a topic of conversation into the American midterms in November, then it's very likely that the next move could be just a quarter of a percentage point up.
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4: After some grumbling from communities over concerns on traffic and parking, the provincial government has launched a complaint line for bike lanes. Yeah, it's very simple. You fill out a form, you detail your concerns, let us know if it's underutilized, does it create congestion, hurt EMS times, does it take away from parking or businesses, what have you. And they're going to take that information and they're going to craft legislation this fall that could allow them to basically dip into communities and say, hey, you can't build that bike lane, or you got to get rid of that bike lane that you've already invested money into. Basically, Transportation Minister Devin Dreesen has said that transportation networks need to put people first. That's what he says. That's his mantra when it comes to saying that communities are overreaching with some of these bike lanes. And want to get another perspective on that. Our next guest certainly has some thoughts, and he's done a creative way to try and make that understood. The co-founder of Tough Hill E-Bikes, also a creator of the hashtag Pave the Bow, a new petition launching to emphasize Devin Dreesen's plan to take out existing municipal bike lanes. Brian Hill with us today. Good morning, Brian.
5: Hey, good morning, Courtney.
4: So let's real quickly, before we get into the issue of this hotline and the government reaching into the municipal affairs on this, what's this petition about?
5: Well, when I read about the article and the intention to remove bike lanes, I thought, let's get satirical about this.
4: Okay.
5: And I started thinking, you know, let's go much further than just taking out a 1.5 meter bike lane. When I take a look at the Bow River Valley in Calgary, isn't that a massive opportunity? I mean, it's the stats on it are embarrassing. There's very few people commuting on that river every day. There's very little gas tax or property tax generated by that river. Why don't we pave over that and just create a beautiful freeway that could lead right into downtown Calgary?
4: There you go.
5: That was the petition that was created, and it kind of blew up on LinkedIn and on the socials, and people signed the petition, and it generated a lot of conversation.
4: Indeed, suffice it to say, don't give anybody any ideas. Is all I'm going to say, Brian. So let's talk about, I guess, the news of the day here in this online forum, basically trying to gauge opinion. And I mean, here's the thing. There's nothing wrong on the surface with this, because don't you want government to gauge opinion?
5: Well, I think so. I think you want government to gauge opinion in an earnest way, however. And when I look, I was just online this morning. I read Rick Bell's article. I clicked into the online complaints hotline, if you will, on the provincial government website. And it really is just about soliciting complaints about bike lanes. And so I guess we're still waiting for the bike lanes have made me healthier and happier and safer hotline to be set up. I haven't seen that one coming yet. I imagine it's coming soon. It just doesn't feel like an earnest way to really understand. And of course, you have to understand the cost benefit of any infrastructure, be it road, cycling, whatever it may be. But this isn't the way to do it.
4: Part of this, I think, in terms of the gauging of opinion, we actually do have some tangible numbers up here in Edmonton. But the minister was saying that, hey, we asked Calgary for data on this. We want to get a better sense as to what the ridership, the usership on these lanes are. And he was saying, hey, look, Calgary sent us incomplete data. We don't know information on the exact number of riders on each bike lane. We've got

0: that information here in Edmonton. So, you know, the minister basically saying that in Calgary, maybe playing a little fast and loose with some of the information, and that, you know, we need to find a better way to gauge what the opinions are.
1: Well, and that's a good point. You have to have data to make an informed decision that's going to benefit the most people in your city or your community. Mm-hmm. But I think in Calgary, like, there's a really interesting case study, if you go online, and the city has that available, that's all about the cycle track system in downtown Calgary. And there's some really solid numbers there that highlight how bike trips increase substantially as soon as safe and separate bike infrastructure was installed. And what's really neat is that it's not just the usual suspects that are out there biking, like middle-aged dudes in Lycra like me. It's all kinds of people that as soon as they feel safe on the roads, they choose to get that bike out of the garage and see if they can't ride into work or to go get the groceries or whatever that might look like. So there is some good data that I've been reviewing lately that people might be interested in.
0: The minister is going to be here in Edmonton today. He's got an availability at 3:00 in a community where there's concern about bike lanes basically taking away street parking, where street parking is the only parking that folks have there. There was another case about a week and a half, 2 weeks ago, where there was a situation where on-street parking was going to be completely eliminated along a lengthy stretch of a major route here in Edmonton. One councillor found an alternative path that seemed to assuage a lot of those fears, a lot of those concerns. I think there is a sense out there, certainly in the big cities, that amongst those who don't see eye to eye with bike lanes, that a lot of times the consultation process, they're basically putting the cart before the horse. They're getting the bike lane plan and paid for before they actually talk to people in the communities that are affected.
1: Hey, well, and in any type of project like that, consultation is key. You know, I'm a huge cyclist, but also I've got a minivan. I've got three kids. Mm-hmm. They need to get around town. So I'm not a cycling extremist. I would not be in favor of ramming through a bike lane project just because it's a bike lane project. Mm-hmm. It absolutely needs community consultation. There's some projects that make sense and others that wouldn't. I think the key thing here is saying, hey, how do we, in a large, dynamic, and growing city like Edmonton or like Calgary, how do we make sure people have choice for how they get from A to B?
0: Fair. Here's a question, and this is the one that it gets tossed at me when I see quite a bit, which is, you know what, everyone is probably open to the concept of a bike lane unless it happens to be in their neighborhood along their street. Would you be a NIMBY type person if the city of Calgary decided that they wanted to put a sectioned off bike lane in front of your house?
1: Well, I think on that front, I would be ecstatic. Like, the more bike lanes around my house, I bike a lot of places. I send my kids on bikes, which I'm a bit nervous about sometimes, but I send them out to go. Just this morning, they're doing volunteering at a camp, and they're biking there. And so the more bike lanes that existed for me to feel safe about them getting to where they need to get to, I'd be all for that, for sure.
0: Yeah, and the other element on this, of course, as we talk about this online form, is that this is going to guide the legislation that the province will introduce this fall. That this is the one thing that I have a little bit of an issue with, right? I can understand concerns that communities have about parking and about other elements, you know, and basically taking away or creating congestion and everything. And I'm glad to see some of the projects here in Edmonton getting a sober second look. My concern, and I suspect you're going to agree with me on this, which is just that I do worry that, you know, if the government keeps traipsing into municipal affairs like this one, it could open the door to even more provincial management of municipal affairs. I sense you probably agree with me on that, though.
1: Well, and I read, so the Rick Bell article that I just read recently, you look at the comments, they're blowing up. Like, people have a lot to say about this. And a big part of the comment reaction is, why is the provincial government getting into this lane, which they don't really belong in right now? I think that part of it is so clear to me. But the other thing that really gets me going is the idea of kind of creating a spark of division between neighbors, you know, but trying to pit cyclists against drivers

0: the vast majority of cases, cyclists are also drivers, and drivers are also cyclists. And so what this does is it kind of, it heightens that divide. Mm-hmm. And it does not leave a good taste in my mouth as I think about the way forward for our communities is to find ways to find common ground with one another, to know that our neighbors, whether they're cyclists or drivers, they're just trying to get to where they want to get to safely and efficiently. And so what we really need to do is think as Albertans creatively and innovatively to find ways for us all to get there. It's not an either or, it can be a both and. So don't take the bait. That would be my message for Albertans on this. Don't take that bait. We can find creative ways to solve this problem.
1: Yeah, well, it's obviously going to be something that ramps up here in the next little while once we do see that legislation this fall to see just how much of a reaching into the municipal affairs that the provincial government takes on this particular file. Brian, I appreciate you hopping on today, and safe travels out there on the bike lanes.
0: Hey, yeah, thanks a lot. You too. Appreciate you having me on.
1: Hey, go. It's Brian Hill, co-founder of Tough Hill E-Bikes. He's making the case for, you know, why he doesn't think that this online forum, this hotline, if you will, he doesn't think that it's honest, it's earnest. He thinks that the UCP has already made up its mind in terms of how it's going to approach handling bike lanes at the municipal level. And here's the thing, like I said, I mean, we have seen instances where absolutely the city has moved too fast, too quickly, probably has not consulted with folks in the community.
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3: Interesting situation in rural Alberta. And here's the thing. I grew up in a lot of small towns. When I graduated in Lloydminster, and we had 67 kids in my class. And that was the biggest school I've ever been in. Prior to that, I'd never had more than 20 kids in the same grade as me. In fact, a couple of years, I had that 8 kids in my my grade. And that is the nature of small town living. But even, you know, with desks and lockers to spare, we still showed up Monday to Friday, every single day, hung around till the 3:30 bell. But as Alberta as a whole deals with a few different wrinkles, including a growing demand for educators, the pinch is being felt more so in rural areas where recruitment can be tricky, and we're starting to see some funding issues rather in those communities. And let's take a look at Bymore School. That's a hamlet about 250 kilometers southeast of Edmonton here. They have the penny pinch. They're having some fiscal issues, and as a result, they've cut their staff of 4 teachers down to 3. What that means in real terms is that they're going to be transitioning to a 4-day work week. And they aren't the only ones. There have been a couple of schools that have done this over the years, and we've

0: in real terms is that they're going to be transitioning to a four-day work week. And they aren't the only ones. There have been a couple of schools that have done this over the years, and we've seen 14 rural schools shut for good since 2019. So what's going on here, and what does it mean for students, teachers, and families in those communities, and frankly, what does it mean for those communities? Joined now by education policy professor at the University of Alberta, Daryl Hunter, with us this afternoon. Good day.
1: Good afternoon.
0: So, broadly speaking, are you surprised to see these struggles that we're seeing in rural schools, in these rural communities, whether it's some closing down or some of them having to basically cut office hours?
1: No, I'm not surprised. Again, there's a long-term trend here on the prairies. Rural depopulation, people moving to larger urban centers, putting pressure on schools because they don't have the students attending schools that they used to have. And it's creating all sorts of financial difficulties, but it's also creating stresses in the small communities as well.
0: Yeah, and I guess the question around this from in the case of Bymore is a funding issue, because they talk about how they've gone from, I think, 35 students down to 32, I think was the number that I understood. And as a result of that little shift, that means they lose out on $260,000 in provincial block funding. And, you know, obviously the province says, look, we're doing our best to help the rural communities to stay afloat, to be able to give them the money they need to. You know, I mean, what's the sense in terms of them having the resources that they need?
1: Well,

0: to take a look at the history of Alberta, the history of Saskatchewan, from whence I come.
1: Yeah.
0: At one time, there were small schools scattered throughout the prairies, the small one-room schools. In the 1940s, they consolidated. They started busing students greater and greater distances to have larger student bodies in schools, student mm-hmm. groups in schools. But the long-term trend has continued.
1: Indeed, it has. And we want to talk about the ramifications of, you know, what's happening in Bymore, what happens when these schools do close, right? Because four-day week, they're still going to meet the required education hours, as I understand it. Basically, they're going to have longer Mondays and Thursdays to ensure that the math does add up. What does, I guess, the shorter week and these longer days, what does that mean for students in terms of the learning process? Is that still kosher, or what do we know about this type of process and the impact on how kids learn?
0: I think there's a body of research there that shows that the younger the student, the more impact it has on the student's learning. So to go from a five-day week and to rearrange the hours so yeah. that you have 4 hours inevitably means a longer day for students. And for the younger students, you know, grade one, kindergarten, grade one, two, three, they're putting a longer day in at school. Add to that the hours they're spending on school buses to get to schools. Mm-hmm. It can make for a very long day for some of those elementary students.
1: Yeah, and I imagine, you know, obviously the impact would be different, but it would be a big shift for teachers too.
0: Yeah, I mean, we're talking about a K to 8 school, so yeah. there's 8, 9 grades. To go from 4 teachers to 3 teachers really means that there's, 3, 4 students per grade? Mm-hmm. 4 students per grade. And you divide that by the number of teachers who are available. That means that they're teaching multiple grades. And that's means a substantial change in how a teacher approaches organizing their day.
1: Yeah, making sure that every student gets the same amount of time, the same amount of teaching that is required here. The drawback, I guess, to closing the school, I mean, obviously many of them, but if it closes, the folks who work there say that in some instances, students would have to take 3 hours. It would be a bus ride that would be 3 hours long. That's an interesting consideration because, you know, if we keep closing these schools, I mean, do we run the risk of basically, you know, I mean, are kids going to get lost in the shuffle here?
0: Oh, the students will never get lost per se, but if it's a 3-hour trip, remember that that's a trip to school mm-hmm. and a trip home at the end of the day. Now, I'm unsure whether that means 3 hours getting on in the bus in the morning and then doing another 3 hours at night. But that's a six hours sitting in a bus just getting to and from the school. That's not a desirable situation, particularly here in the prairies where you've got subarctic climate and storms through the hills for students to be sitting on a bus that length of time.
1: So, I mean, at the end of the day, is all of this inevitable? We're talking about the long-term trends, these, you know, one-room schoolhouses basically dotting the landscape right now as relics of an era gone by and sounding like schools like Bymore, possibly on the precipice of this, you know. Is the fate of rural education, particularly in these smaller communities, is it inevitable that, you know, we're going to have to see these kids bus to a bigger hub?
0: Yeah, I don't know whether I would use the word inevitable, but you can certainly see the trend, and it relates to agriculture and the mechanization of agriculture. To take, for example, I grew up in rural Saskatchewan on the 3-mile stretch of road on which I lived when I was

0: 6 years old, there were 11 family farms. Small units, small holdings, a quarter, two quarters. My father had five children. We had five quarters of land. Today, there are two families there. And my brother is farming, and what was originally a family farm of five quarters, my brother is farming 13 quarters. So farm machinery is bigger, bins are bigger, mechanization, tractors, everything is big business. It's no longer a family farm. And I think that same trend is going to continue, in that with mechanization and farming, that fewer and fewer farmers farming larger and larger holdings of land. That affects the size of a school, in that the families aren't there, the kids aren't there.
1: Yep. And in a lot of ways, these schools are the real conduit that are keeping some of these communities alive. Because in Bymore, like I said, the school that they have there, there are more students in the school than technically census status residents in Bymore. And if you close that school, I think you're saying bye to Bymore. So, Daryl, this has been an interesting conversation, a sobering conversation, and certainly hoping that we don't lose communities along the ways as these schools do deal with these issues of funding and teacher recruitment. So appreciate your time today.
0: Sure, no problem. And again, I would really encourage the community of Bymore to start thinking creatively about what it's going to do with the school building when it ends as a school. There's all sorts of creative possibilities there. But in terms of education, certainly the trend is for rural depopulation and that affecting small schools.
1: Yeah. Indeed. There you go. It's Daryl Hunter. He's an education policy professor at University of Alberta. Again, if you want to get in on that, 780-451-8800, 403-974-8255. I think we got enough time for a few calls after the break. We'll get to you and your thoughts on the conversations we've had here today on the Shea Ganim Show. That's coming up in mere moments.
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8: This is the Realty Minute. Gord Gillies here with Len T. Wong. Hello, Len.
9: Hi, Gord.
8: Len, incredibly, we're halfway through 2026. So give me your description of what we've seen so far when it comes to buying or selling a home.
9: Yeah, we've seen certain sectors like the detached market very steady between the 600 to 800 range. The apartment and townhouse

0: Brad McNabb in Winnipeg and Brad Smith in Toronto. Guys, thanks for jumping on.
1: How we doing?
2: Thank you so much for having me.
0: We're doing good, guys. Thanks a lot for doing it. Let's start with the wildfires burning across Canada now. Nearly 900 fires burning across the country from the Atlantic to the Pacific. People forced to flee their homes as evacuation orders widen. The smoke from the wildfires creating an apocalyptic orange haze across major cities. The air quality in Toronto this week, particularly bad. Here in BC, guys, the major fires are concerned. One threatening the village of Pemberton, 3,400 people there on edge. Officials hoping the winds cooperate and don't drive the flames into the town. Nerve-wracking. The Boston Bar Fire, I was there just a few weeks ago, a beautiful part of BC, but it is hot and dry. Very close to the village of Lytton, the place that burned to the ground 5 years ago. This is wildfire ground zero in British Columbia. Let's have a listen to one of the evacuees. Listen to this guy. This is Aaron Pundick. He's an evacuee, fled the Boston Bar Fire.
3: I don't know how to put it. If the place goes up, the place goes up. It's, you know, it's a shame, but I'm still here. I'm not in that house when it goes, so we left the chickens behind, but we left opened up the coop so that they could just run free. And basically, they have to look after themselves.
0: Yeah, I really feel for the people who've had to flee their homes, in some cases leave animals behind. So it's a really stressful situation here in British Columbia right now. Guys, let's talk about the situation in Ontario. Brad, over to you first. A lot of fires burning there. What's it like in Toronto this week?
2: Oh, my God. I mean, to be very honest with you, it looks like a scene out of Mad Max or Breaking Bad, that kind of ominous orange hue with smoke billowing and clouds all over, covering every bit of sky. A lot of people just terrified by the images that we're seeing, especially up north in Ontario, because a lot of this started in Quebec. It pushed to Ontario. The Ontario's fire started. They combined together, but Collins, Ontario, images from Thunder Bay, someone was flying over, I believe it was like in an Air Canada plane, and took like scenes from the smoke pushing through the clouds at 30,000 feet. And obviously, you've probably all seen that CN Rail picture of the train moving through Armstrong, Ontario. It's just absolutely, it seems surreal, to be honest.
0: Loren, what's it like in Manitoba?
1: Yeah, it's the same thing. I mean, it's so interesting how we're going through some of the many similar stories in this country on a wide variety of fronts. The smoke is one of them. I mean, yesterday and again into this morning, air quality was really poor. It was a real wall of smoke that you were hit with when you step outside, and to the point where, you know, you're telling your kids, I wouldn't go for a run or anything, like, it's dangerous, right? So you get that. And then, of course, we have it's about 140, maybe a bit higher than that, 140 fires burning in northern Manitoba. Wow. No communities are really threatened. I shouldn't say that. There's always the threat, but it's not imminent like it has been in other places. But it's just another crazy season. And watching the pictures emerge, it's like just when you think you've seen it all, that CN train video was wild.
2: Gosh,
1: and hearing the stories of people in northwestern Ontario, you know, who were evacuated to Thunder Bay, escaping with their lives, you know, on boats as they fled across the lake and watched their First Nation community burn to the ground behind them. It's just really quite something. And I think the thoughts that's on everyone's mind right now is that, like, when does this get better? Because it seems to be getting worse year after year. And so the experts we've talked to, much the same way you guys have too. Someone out of BC was on air with us this week just saying that, you know, like, we haven't had a series of years like this perhaps ever, you know, two bad years in a row maybe. But when you're entering your third bad year, that's what they're really watching for. And even those who have been forecasting these things for decades are in awe of the numbers they're watching.
2: Yeah, but we got to look at the numbers when it comes down to it, because the numbers of fire, 1989 still holds the most amount by far. It's 11,000 fires. So the average area that's getting burned is increasing per year. So if you're actually looking at the empirical data, we've gotten worse at putting these out.
1: That is, and
2: I've said this, you know, on my show this week, like, this is a severe dereliction of duty. 2015, everyone can remember what happened in Australia with those bushfires that decimated that entire country. And we, as Canadians, Justin Trudeau and the Australian Prime Minister at that time said, listen, we're going to come together and we're going to get a solution so that we can mitigate these moving forward. since then. Since Jasper, one of my favorite places ever when I played for the Edmonton Eskimos, where we would go on the weekends. Since that place got eviscerated, we've only added 4 bombers to this. We're giving away money overseas. We're giving away $3.2 billion to a

0: window build-out. If we were to just double our fleet, which would be able to cover the vast territory of Canada, that would only be $2 billion. But we've been putting this off, pushing it down the road, pushing it down the road, when we know these are coming every year. So the number of fires hasn't increased. We've just gotten worse at controlling them.
1: Okay.
2: Well, the number of hectares burnt, though, have increased. I mean, like the number.
0: Right. That means you're getting worse at controlling them if you're having more.
2: The number of fires actually doesn't matter. It's just the area that's burning. So the area that's burning is far, far greater. 8% of our forest has burned, and they weren't expecting to see that until the end of the century. The kind of numbers they're seeing. So we're way ahead of ourselves. No, it's shocking.
0: No, but it doesn't make any sense if you're having more fires and you're burning fewer hectares. If you're having less fires and burning more hectares, that's clearly a forest management thing. I had a forest manager, a guy from Toronto, on the show yesterday, and saying the brush and the rake, which was widely known before Jasper, never cleaned up off the floor. So since 1989 till now, clearly within the industry itself, from a provincial level first and a federal level, we have done a disservice to the people of Canada. And I said, like, how quick is this going to turn into a climate debate? It was 2 days. And the climate debate, we can have that. But the actual debate is, have we been proactive enough to get ahead of these? And the answer is no. When you look at all of the infrastructure around the water, we have not increased our water bombers in 10 years by more than 12.
1: But Brad, you also put your finger on something I think it's important to keep in mind, is that this is a vast country. I mean, a lot of it uninhabited. Carpeted,
0: but they're coming.
1: Prone to lightning strikes. Climate change has to be part of the conversation because it's driving the heat and the arid conditions that we see right now. And
0: yes, but 85% of these fires are started by lightning strikes, not climate change.
1: Well, yeah, but the conditions, the arid and hot conditions, also contribute to the fires as well. I mean, and it's not like you can raking your backyard. And okay. So this brings me to another point here. Let's talk about this American firestorm that has erupted here with American politicians. Blame Canada. You remember that song? Blame Canada. So we see a lot of smoky skies above cities, Detroit, New York, Boston. So you see a lot of politicians in the United States pointing the finger north. Blame Canada. This is Canada's fault. Let's listen to Michigan Congressman John James here. He's a Republican. He's running to be the governor. Have a listen.
3: We deserve to have clean air and clean water. And the Canadians lecture us about climate change. Meanwhile, they are not doing the least of what's required to manage their own forestry. And it's causing health concerns. People who have asthma, like my son, who struggle when the air is choked off with the smoke. If they want to lecture us on climate change, they should probably handle their own affairs.
1: Okay, blame Canada here. I'm just taking a look at a post from Eric Nesbitt, a Republican state senator in Michigan. He wrote this morning, "Hey, Canada, letting it burn is not a solution unless you want to become the 51st state and learn how to manage your forest." Loren, what do you think about this? We've heard this before. We hear about these type of complaints from the United States that we're not doing enough to control these fires, stop them from starting in the first place. What do you think of this?
2: Well, we're not, in the sense that we really need to do more to mitigate these. We need to do more with our deadfall in the forest. We need to have more firefighters to fight. We need more water bombers. We need more infrastructure. We do need all of those things, and we do need to get them way more quickly than we've been doing it. I mean, we just ordered another water bomber here. I mean, it's several years away from coming, and it's one or two of them, right? So, yeah, no one's wrong in saying that more needs to be done. I do get frustrated with the blame game of the smoke, because I have never once sat here in Manitoba where smoke has come from the west for years, and now we're dealing with our own fire crisis, what feels like year after year. I haven't sat here and been like, oh my gosh, like point the finger at Fort McMurray, I'm all ticked off at them, or I'm mad at Alberta. I'm not. Yeah. And so that drives me nuts, because we all need to do more when it comes to fire management. We can't control the winds, though. And so I guess what I think is silly is the blame game, particularly because there's also been years where smoke all the way from California has impacted air quality in Manitoba.
1: Yeah.
2: Both sides of the border, the imaginary line where wind blows and so does smoke, both sides need to do more and need to do better. So that's where I think it just gets silly.
1: Brad, your thoughts? I mean, the other thing to keep in mind is we often will help America fight their fires.
4: God,
1: we'll send
4: yes.
1: water bombers down there. We send boots on the ground. We just had a British Columbia firefighter die fighting a fire in Colorado. So we had one of our firefighters lay down his life to put out a fire in the United States. So I do find it frustrating too. But Brad, your thoughts?
0: Listen, I mean, this is a political talking point of mostly a guy like John James in Michigan right now who's running for the

0: Senate. Like, he wants his name to be known. He wants to get his name out there. But, you know, like, this is, and to Loren's point, is a terrible situation where you don't want to be thinking about anyone but the people evacuating. And so, like, I just want to finish the last point. The empirics are there, but if we want to go to climate change, and you know there's hotter, drier conditions that are going to dry everything out, that are going to make areas burn more, we still haven't done our due diligence. And it's a dereliction of duty not to know that when drier surfaces create more fire and spread quicker, that we're not raking the ground, we're not getting rid of the fescue, and that we're not having the reactionary ability to go buy these water bombers years in advance versus knowing that these fires are going to come. It's like in LA, like, you, they know that those fires are going to start in Malibu. I lived in Los Angeles. I watched the Getty fire in 2018. They know they're coming. They know that they know they have to get them. So there's no excuse not to go, okay, we're going to be proactive, buy the things that we need, knowing this is going to happen, and not just rest on your laurels.
1: Okay, guys, jump in there. It's our first break on Crosstalk today. When we come back, are we being tough enough with Donald Trump? We'll talk about the Gordie Howe bridge deal. Mark Carney says this is a good deal for Canada. Did we get played by Trump on this deal? The American booze bans that have been brought in by many Canadian provinces, pressure rising from the United States. Please buy our booze again. We'll talk about that next.
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3: All right, welcome back to Crosstalk, live across Canada. This is Mike Smith in Vancouver. Loren McNabb is in Winnipeg, and Brad Smith is in Toronto. Are we being tough enough with Donald Trump? The Gordie Howe Bridge deal is a $6.4 billion bridge connecting Detroit and Windsor, Ontario. I love the name, the Gordie Howe Bridge. Perfect, perfect name. The deal for Canada, though, is this a good deal, or did we get suckered by Trump? Now, Trump, of course, blocking the opening of the Gordie Howe Bridge. There's a competing bridge there owned by some Republican-connected owners and a family there in Michigan. So we did the deal to get this bridge open. And, Brad, I'm really interested in your thoughts on this, that we're going to share future net profits of the bridge for 15 years in order to get this thing open. Mark Carney says, look, this is a good deal for Canada. The bridge is going to open. The goods are going to start moving across this bridge. This is all good. The conservative opposition is slamming it, saying we got suckered here. So listen to Pierre Poilievre, of the conservative leader.
4: Imagine you spent $1 million building a rental property, and then your neighbor said he wanted to collect half the rent. You paid 100% of the cost, and you get only 50% of the revenue? What a terrible deal. Well, that's exactly the deal that Mark Carney just brought home on the Gordie Howe International Bridge. Carney just agreed to give half the tolls to a Michigan economic development body that did not pay a dime to build the thing. This is our grandmaster negotiator.
3: Okay, Brad Smith in Toronto, obviously a big story in Ontario. Your thoughts?
5: Yeah, to be honest with you, with what we're going through with the CUSMA and the USMCA, whatever you want to call it, trade deal, I don't see this as really that bad of a situation. Like, you're going to have to make concessions, seeing how when you look at the American side of what's going on right now, they clearly, based on yesterday, Pete Hoekstra coming out again, saying the conversations are not really going forward. Like, when you look at what you have to do in business, do we expect him to stand up on this? Like, yes, this was a deal for 100% of total revenues until fully paid back. But at the end of the day, is it better to appease the partner that we need moving forward while we haven't diversified completely? I would argue yes. And so I'm not looking at Mark Carney as this is a big loss. I don't think that everyday people are thinking about the Gordie Howe Bridge. I only know that when I talk to Sylvain Charlebois, the food professor, like how important that is on a daily basis, because 25% of Eastern Canada's agro-foods are coming across there daily. Like, that is the important thing. We don't get a deal solved right now. It affects our food supply. Yeah. Our food supply gets affected, costs go up. So I don't hold this against them. And I think it's really a moot point for the conservatives to go after.
3: Okay, the conservatives are saying that we're not being tough enough here, that Poilievre would have driven a harder bargain with Trump. Loren, are you buying that? Like, what do you think?
6: I think you can say that until you're in that negotiating room and things aren't being negotiated, right? And so 100%. You're sitting there like from a distance, you know, quarterbacking from a couch kind of thing. It doesn't add up. Sure, I don't like the deal. I think it stinks. I think it sucks. There won't be profit coming in, but I know that bridge is needed. I've crossed in the underground tunnel before, you know, over the years when I lived in Toronto. It's been backed up for decades. There hasn't been enough movement between borders in terms of crossing the goods efficiently. The bridge is needed. The bridge needs to open. And I think that at the end of the day, when we need to move the needle forward on negotiations, what did we expect was going to happen? That there wouldn't be some hardball played in some capacity? So Trump did what Trump's done on TV and what he's done in real estate deals of the past and said, no, not until I get my way. And well, so okay. He did. Well,
5: Well, Mike, I mean, like, I just want to ask you, because when you're thinking about this, right, you got to, I always try to pull it back to the center. And, you know, Polyev can say whatever he wants, but has he been in those high scale negotiations with world leaders like that? No. So it's easy to, like, to, you want to talk about ownership of quarterback, like Loren said, like, it's easy to say that. It's easy to say, I'm going to go.

0: in and act like a tough guy, but you've never had to be a tough guy on that level. And he's not a part of any of these negotiations that have taken place outside of the bridge.
1: I think a stronger argument made by Paul Lyev and other conservatives this week on this story was we need more disclosure, transparency,
0: and
1: truth for the public. Like, let's see the text of the agreement to open this bridge up. I would like to see the nitty-gritty details on this. Trump did appear to hold the cards here to keep that bridge closed, so maybe it is a good thing that we're getting it open. But I would like to see the details of this thing. It opens up this argument, though, about are we being tough enough with Trump? Now, let's talk about the booze bans here. Because these are provincial decisions to ban American alcohol from liquor store shelves in provinces across Canada. And American politicians now, we're obviously must be doing something to get their attention because they're complaining more and more about these booze bans. Listen to Congressman Mike Thompson. Now, this guy is a Democrat from California, and he says, look, we don't like Trump either. But can you please start buying our California wine again? Have a listen.
2: What the President of the United States did certainly isn't reflective of all Americans. It's certainly not my position. And the state of California couldn't be any further apart from where this president is. The boycott on American products, specifically California wine, is not moving the needle.
1: Okay. They must be, something must be working here because you hear more and more American politicians saying, please start buying our bourbon again, buy our wine. Can you please drop these booze bans? You had Republican lawmakers put a bill in front of the Congress here to punish Canada and retaliate for these provincial booze bans. What is the situation there in Manitoba, Lauren?
3: Okay, so Manitoba banned U.S. alcohol in February of 2025. Our Premier Wab Kanew said, I think just a few months ago it was in April, the only way we would consider lifting that ban is if Trump not just dropped the tariffs, but released the Epstein files. So that was Kanew's pushback on the whole thing, like he's really going for it. Yeah. Since then, we've put the remaining supply of American products on the shelf. So depending on the store that we have, the store, if they have any left, they're allowed to sell that. And, you know, people are enjoying the fact that they can get some of that American alcohol again. But because of that ban, I know in Manitoba, Canadian made and homegrown brews have seen a real increase in sales. So it's been positive for the local alcohol economy. What I think is kind of funny, of all the things we're debating about, you know, like lumber and potash and oil, alcohol is the thing that's like ticking people off. That is that what's going to move the needle? Yeah. And maybe we should consider, Mike, you know, a change to the ban if we get something in exchange.
1: Okay, Brad Smith, we got 30 seconds here. Doug Ford's not budging on this one, right?
0: Well, you know, listen, I totally agree with Loren. I don't have to say anything else about that. I know that Napa is suffering. I was down there last year and literally wineries are going, how are we going to survive? But Doug Ford is now spending, what is it, like $8 million to store $80 million worth. This might have been, though, the only Buy Canada through not importing U.S. solution that has actually kind of worked in this whole Buy Canada process. So, I mean, is booze the needle mover? It seems so.
1: Okay, guys, we'll take a break here at the bottom of the hour. When we come back next on Crosstalk, let's talk about caring for our vulnerable seniors, especially in long-term care homes, overheated care homes in Manitoba. Here in British Columbia, we've actually canceled the construction of these care homes. They're too expensive. Are we abandoning our seniors? That's next on Crosstalk.
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15: Live across Canada. This is Mike Smith in Vancouver. Loren McNabb is in Winnipeg. Brad Smith in Toronto talking about the big stories of the week in our country. Guys, let's talk about caring for our vulnerable seniors now. Got an aging population, the baby boom generation getting older. They need long-term care. They need personal care. There's a shortage of beds. Seniors stuck in hospitals instead. And some of these existing care homes are old and inefficient, especially during these heat waves. And Loren, I know this was a big story in Manitoba, right? What's happening?
16: Yeah, it's really been troublesome for so many people in this province this week. I mean, records were broken across the province when temperatures in many communities passed 32, 33, 36 degrees. In Winnipeg, with the humidity over last weekend and into early this week, we had several days where it felt like 48 with that humidity. So it was beyond steamy. We can all agree that that's unbearable. Like, you don't even want to be outside when it's like that. And if you have struggling air conditioning, well, you also don't want to be inside. So on Monday, we started hearing about air conditioning issues in several of our personal care homes. In those cases, you know, like, they brought in temporary fans, temporary AC units, cold cloths were applied to the foreheads of seniors, and still there was really minimal relief. And it was upsetting. We had one home where residents, you know, who are somewhere in wheelchairs, stroke recovery, dementia, were moved into a shared auditorium space. In that case, there's at least 12 still sleeping in that shared space. And we spoke to many people who were saying, like, you know, it's not just about today and this week and the heat. Like, we're failing them because we failed on the infrastructure front, Mike. So I got a couple clips we're going to play. One's from a woman named Jan. Her mom lives in one of the homes where the temperature inside her mom's room was 30 degrees plus. Take a listen.
17: Like, you want your mom or loved one to be somewhere safe where they're taken care of, and then she's moved here and she doesn't know what's going on, so we're trying to make sure everything's the best it can be for her, but it's sort

0: sort of out of our hands a little bit, we feel, but I know they're trying to do their best, but when it's a provincially run building, I'm sorry, they have to do better.
1: Yeah, wow. And that, you know, most of our buildings are like that. And you could hear the emotion in her voice because you go in and you're looking at your mom or you're looking at your dad or your spouse and you feel sick for them. And then, of course, the staff is working around the clock to try to keep up and they're sweating through their clothes. And so you might recall last month, Winnipeg got hammered with a severe rain and heavy winds. And so in some cases, you know, the personal care homes saw damage. They might have had a flooded basement. And that's why we're seeing these AC issues. But we also know there are homes where it's 30 degrees in some of those rooms. And that's because the equipment is decades old. The AC units are decades old. The repairs and the cost to repair are 2 years away. So they're doing these temporary measures. And so Sue Voychuk, who advocates for long-term care with the Long-Term Care Association, just says it's also about like just not paying attention to these old buildings.
2: We have 124 personal care homes in Manitoba, and we have the dates of their bills, et cetera. But, I mean, no one's gone in to do a complete assessment of, you know, what those costs are going to be. But it's astronomical. It'll be hundreds of millions of dollars, if not a billion. We have 124 personal care homes, I mean, that are in various state of disrepair, really. It's just outdated infrastructure.
1: And we know this, like we all know that that's the case in so many of our homes, but Sue was upset because she said the problem is we pay attention, it feels like only in crisis. So COVID, for example, all of a sudden it was like, we're going to go all in and do better by our seniors. Maybe a little bit. And now suddenly we have this heat wave. Oh my gosh, it's not just a temporary problem. It could be permanent for weeks, if not months. And so now we're paying attention again. And so it seems to be like their struggle is to keep the all eyes focused on that and do better. But it's been a really sad week for many people who have their own homes sweating it out.
3: Wow. I really feel for the seniors who are suffering in conditions like that, because it's so unfair that when people work their whole lives, they help to build Canada, and then they get to this stage in their lives and they need that long-term care. They need that personal care. And it's either it's not available for them. They've gone waiting lists like we've got here in BC, or they're in an old home that's inefficient like that, sweltering through these heat waves. That's absolutely brutal. And it's a familiar story here in British Columbia as well. We've got a record long waiting list here in BC for seniors waiting to go into a nursing home, like a long-term care home. Thousands of seniors are waiting. And guess what happens when there's no place for them to go? They end up in hospital, of course, where they block the beds there. We've already got clogged up emergency rooms and hospital corridors. Sometimes people just on gurneys and stretchers and hallways because the hospitals are so crowded. We need these long-term care homes. Now, the BC government here in the last budget actually canceled seven of these projects to build these badly needed homes. And why did they do it? They said they're too expensive. They can't afford it. We've got a record high deficit here as an NDP free spending government. So I was really kind of shocked that they would decide this is where they needed to trim cost, was to pause construction of these badly needed care homes. We've talked a lot about this here in Vancouver as well. I've heard from so many families here who are desperate to find a long-term care home for a loved one. They can't find it. They're on these waiting lists. And have a listen to this guy. This is Dan Lovett. I interview him a lot on my show. He's British Columbia's independent advocate for seniors here. And he does a great job speaking up for seniors here, talking about delaying the construction of these care homes. It's going to cost us in the long run.
4: A decade from now, one in four, 25% of us will be over the age of 65. We have a decade now to get this right, to build the infrastructure that's needed. So delaying projects like the seven care homes that are being delayed, yes, they are bringing the cost down by sharpening the pencils and looking at design guidelines provincially. That's good planning to do. But because of the delay, this is going to fall now on the healthcare system, where seniors are going to end up going to the hospitals, and it's going to fall on the doctor's offices, because seniors are going to go there because they would have a doctor if they were in long-term care. And ultimately, family caregivers are going to be caring for their loved one more, and they're already stressed out.
3: It puts the crisis, sort of kicks the crisis down the road, and it's going to be even worse in the long run when you take a look at the demographics of our country here with an aging population. Brad, what's happening in Ontario? Do you hear similar?
5: Yeah, well, I mean, Lauren, you said it great about the situation that's going on with heat. If we learn nothing from what goes on in Europe every single year about what happens because of their lack of air conditioning, and we're lucky in Canada to have 80% of all homes and places having air conditioning to 20% Europe. But now you couple that, Mike, and God love you for bringing up this point

that I don't think enough people realize. I've been talking about food insecurity on my show for the past week. We raised like 3,000 bucks in a couple days for Food Banks Canada, just doing a simple drive because the stats are so overwhelming. Now, you couple everything together with the old adage that you're going to be judged in a society based on how you treat the most vulnerable women, children, and the elderly. And you just think of what Mike said there, and not enough people, and let's bring it to food right now, is that your senior population has grown 2% into food insecurity. You work your entire life. You pay your taxes. You do your job. Most of these people are on low to medium fixed incomes. In the last 10 years, those have been drowned out by the economy and the inflation. Now you're in a place where you've worked your whole life. You set yourself up. This was your retirement goal. You're not getting the basic standards of living that you were promised at the end. And on top of that, the heat, everything. And now you're hungry on the back end. It's just

0: a failure and a disgusting reminder that when you go through crisis, the cracks in the foundation come out. And thank God for social media, because none of this is really getting presented on TV, so that we can come out on radio with this platform and at least talk about this. How do you fix it? Because it's a, again, I hate to use the word again, it's a dereliction of duty to let these people who have built Canada and the generation before us to suffer the way that they're doing now.
1: Well, yeah, and I think what you need to do is plan for the future. You need to take a look at the demographic trends. It's not like we didn't know this was coming. We knew that this demographic bubble is there. I mean, I remember doing interviews 10, 20 years ago with people saying, watch out for this gray tsunami. The demographics of our country, we're going to need more hospitals, more long-term care. We need more care homes. We need more nursing homes. And now here we are with seniors stuck in hospital corridors while they wait on a waiting list to get into a nursing home.
0: Look at homelessness is what the largest rising category of homelessness is in the senior division. Like it's raised since 2005 from 14% to 23.5%. It's one of those things where you just have to ask yourself again. I hate like going on this, oh, we spend too much on foreign aid. I think everyone understands that we've been a little bit overboard, but as we just give $125 million to Brazil, an economy top 10 to 12 in the world for climate change, we're letting money go out of this country that is not being appropriated to the people who built this country and allow us to still be able to be on this radio station and have jobs like this because of the dedication sacrifice that they made.
2: Yeah, it's, you know, we actually had someone write in to CJOB here in Winnipeg this week after hearing our different conversations on personal care homes. And they had worked in one. They had been a healthcare aide for several years. And we know the staff is doing what they can. And we know the most of those buildings are doing what they can. And they're working with the dollars that they have. At the end of her email to me, she actually said that if the time comes when she has to be moved into a personal care home, if she's able to and qualifies, she'd rather just go for MAID, for the assisted dying. That is the last line in their email. And now that's not how that system works. You have to be terminally ill. I understand all that. But her point was, and then she added, and it's not because of staff. It's because I don't want to be in a situation where I'm not able to get the best quality and have some dignity towards the end of my life.
0: Yeah, but not if it gets expanded.
2: Right?
0: MAID is up for tentative expansion in 2027,
2: her bigger point, I think it was just, it might've been tongue in cheek, but the point was that she doesn't want to end up there. And so what are we saying when that's the case? And also, what else are we doing, Michael? We talk an awful lot about personal care homes, which are a crucial part. We have those high acuity needs, you know, lots of seniors might need 24/7 care or at least a nurse to be available to them. But we also need to work on our home care system, which is abysmal. We ask these people to come. It's sort of the way we do daycare. We ask people to take care of our kids and pay them very, very little in a crucial phase in their life, and then we have our parents and ourselves who

0: Right. So it's just, I mean, it's a failure on a number of fronts.
1: That's obviously the preferred outcome for most people. Of course, you want to stay in your own home as long as possible. So if we can expand and do a better job on home care, I think that makes a lot more sense and an efficient and cost-effective way to do it as well. The other thing to keep in mind is for people who are on a waiting list, like there are thousands, like 7,000 people waiting here in British Columbia to get into a nursing home. For people who are waiting to get into a publicly subsidized or a government home, it can be a very long wait. So then you start thinking, okay, well, what about a private home? And I have heard from so many families who've taken a look at an option to go into a private long-term care home, and it's like, it is so expensive.
2: So expensive.
1: That it is just, you can't do it. I mean, families cannot afford to pay the cost of private care. So the only option they've got is to wait and wait. And speaking of MAID, like, we've had plenty of stories here in British Columbia with people who have, seniors who have ended up in hospital, and they've been offered MAID.
0: Yeah.
1: You know, like,
2: that doesn't happen, though. That supposedly doesn't happen.
1: Well, there's supposed to be rules on this, but I've spoke to seniors who have been ended up in hospital who have been approached by a nurse saying, well, you know, MAID is an option. Would you be interested in that?
2: I don't know. I grew up in a generation where you respected your elders and you looked up to them with the reverence and glory that they deserved. Mm-hmm. And when you think about it, like, we just got past the greatest generation. Now we're into the boomers, the people who fought for everything that we had and that are no longer here. Now we're going to the boomers. And again, if you were to write down all the things that we talk about, that we complain about, and rightly so, given what we're going through right now, but if you were to put out a list of things that are deplorable in the sense of how people are being treated, this has got to be up there. And I don't think, and thank God for you guys to bring this up, I don't think it's getting enough airtime across the country, because I haven't seen it. And this was the first time that we've had a full discussion about it on this sense. And it needs to be talked about, because it is just kind of, the only word is deplorable.
1: Okay, guys.
0: Go ahead, Mike. I was just going to say, it gets back to the original point. Like, it's in crisis that we take a look at it. So now they're sweating it out in personal care homes, and people can die in that kind of heat. We know that. We saw it in Europe, to your point, Brad. It's in crisis that we're suddenly like, oh, wow, let's talk infrastructure. Well, it won't stay in the headlines for long, and we'll move on. And then guess what? No. I'll be that age, and then I'll be ticked off, and it still won't have been taken care of.
2: Will stuff have changed? That's the thing.
0: Yeah. Yeah.
1: It often comes down, guys, to a question of choices by government. What are the priorities? And we'll finish up on that point when we come back on the other side. Our final break on Crosstalk. When we come back now, the World Cup of Soccer, it ends this weekend. Of course, we had games in Toronto, games in Vancouver. What did we spend in the World Cup? Oh, it was around $1 billion in Canada. Now there are cost recoveries on top of that. But the party's almost over. Was it worth it? Was it worth it for the World Cup? We'll talk about that next on Crosstalk. Don't go anywhere.
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9: All right, welcome back to Crosstalk, live across Canada. This is Mike Smith in Vancouver. Loren McNabb is in Winnipeg. Brad Smith is in Toronto. Guys, let's finish up with the World Cup of Soccer. The party's nearly over. Of course, we got the finals this weekend. Now, was it worth it? So it cost us, what, around $1 billion for the World Cup in Vancouver and Toronto. There were cost recoveries on top of that. So it's still going to cost us millions of dollars to run this thing. I think it was a pretty good party we had here in Vancouver. A lot of people seem to enjoy it, but was it worth it? Now have a listen to Ken Sim here. He's the mayor of Vancouver. He's a big booster of the World Cup, and he thinks it was great.
10: It's bittersweet now that the Vancouver portion, or at least the hosting of the games in our city, is officially over. There was a buzz in our city, and we showed what is possible.
9: Yeah, there was a buzz in Vancouver. A lot of people had a lot of fun. Downtown Vancouver was really, really buzzing on game days here. Granville Street downtown was awesome. It blocked it off to car traffic here. A lot of people had a great time around BC Place Stadium. Really, really exciting. When you had the fans come in from other countries, it was terrific. But was it worth it? Now, Moshe Lander, okay, he's a sports economist, very pessimistic on the benefits of these big events, to say the least.
11: The overall economic impact is much more muted. Hotels were down, not a surprise. So what's going to happen here, too, is that for all of the talk of the tourists that were going to come to Vancouver, guess what? They just displaced somebody who was otherwise going to come. And that's why there, too, you're seeing there's not that much of an impact.
9: Okay. World Cup almost over. Was it worth it? Brad, what do you think?
12: Okay, I know you guys probably know that I freelance most of what I do, but I actually wrote this down because I think as a sporting event, visually, it couldn't have been done better. TSN, kudos to them. They put on one of the most beautiful productions of a sporting event ever. Socially, I think it exceeded our expectations, not only the fan fest and the events, but a moment in time where we feel so divided in politics, just as sports does. You saw red jerseys all across the country, all lining up to cheer for Canada and not complain about politics for once. Economically, yes, it wasn't the influx we thought it was going to be. And tourism seems to be the big thing here that we thought was going to come. But it looks like America stole that from us because

0: I think the expectations on the global level, because of how slandered they were, people were shocked when they went to America and it wasn't a crap hole. But I say this as an athlete now, that the investment in this, you're 10 years away from the next Alphonso Davies, Dwayne De Rosario coming back. It's going to really elevate the game. And very few times can you get economic input into amateur athletics. This wasn't directly into it, but this is going to affect the next generation of soccer stars. So overall, you take it as a huge win.
1: Okay, Loren, what do you think? Was it worth it?
2: I think Brad just wrote like a MasterCard priceless commercial, right? When you add it all up.
0: It was a Hallmark card, yeah.
2: No, I just
0: P.S. I love you, Loren.
2: it's because the idea is, at the end of the day, I know we want to see return on investment on many things. And I know, you know, we just in our last segment talking about how we don't invest enough in seniors or personal care homes. And we talk about tariffs and all the things and the way our economy is really hurting. And so it's really hard to then shift and say, go ahead and spend $1 billion on soccer. Except that I think Brad's right. Like, at the end of the day, you can't put a number on all the other things, like the intangibles, right, like the next generation, or
0: didn't
2: for me sitting
0: like
2: here in the middle of the country.
0: Still, though, for a second, when we're all cheering
2: it
0: for the same, it felt great for a second.
2: It felt good. I do feel that hangover in the sense of the sadness, that like the end of the Olympics, we're like, well, now what?
0: Yeah.
2: Like, who am I going
0: to? Now back to
2: gonna
0: talking about all these stories, and I don't get to do my 30 minutes of FIFA a day, and now it's back to politics.
2: Or even just on your social media feed, which is so filled with so much vitriol. And then for the last 3-4 weeks, you've had all these videos of Canadians marching down the street, young kids excited, people hugging the soccer players that they were so thrilled to meet, no matter what country they were. And I thought it was so cool, even just watching the Argentina-England game and the noise in that stadium. Yeah, that was in the States. But the noise in that stadium and the energy, and it makes you think like, wow, like look at this like cultural mosaic of people all over the world coming together. And I don't know. I don't care how cheesy I sound.
0: And I could watch the Scots in Boston all the time, too, by the way. The Boston takeover was the best thing ever.
1: I'll tell you what.
2: I know more about Norway than I ever thought I would. Like, I just...
0: Erling Haaland, let's go!
1: The Aussies were great too. When the Aussies came to Vancouver, they drank the downtown bars dry. It was really great. There was a lot of pessimism about this thing going into the beginning of it in Vancouver, the cost here and the benefits of it. I think at the end of the day, it was a better party than people thought it was going to be. A lot of people had a lot of fun. And like Loren said, there's a lot of intangibles here you can't put a price tag on, like just the great memories people have. And just the pride in our country and our cities. Guys, as usual, the hour has flown by. Thanks for hanging out. Let's do it again next week.
0: Happy weekend.
2: Take care.
1: That was Loren McNabb in Winnipeg, Brad Smith in Toronto. This is Mike Smith in Vancouver. Let's crosstalk again next week. See you then.
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All right, let's get to it.

0: The views, information, and opinions expressed during the Dark Poutine podcast are solely those of the producer and do not necessarily represent those of Curious Cast, its affiliate, Global News, nor their parent company, Chorus Entertainment.
1: Dark Poutine is not for the faint of heart or squeamish. Listener discretion is strongly advised. We're not experts on the topics we present, nor are we journalists. We're two ordinary Canadian schmucks chatting about crime and the dark side of history. Let's get to it. Put on your toque, grab yourself a double-double and a Nanaimo bar. It's time to scarf down some dark poutine. In this episode, we look at the life and crimes of Bridget Denise Clairoux, examining how she repeatedly evaded regulatory scrutiny, the suffering she inflicted, and the systemic failures that enabled her persistence for so long. This story is a chilling tale of deception, exploitation, and the profound breach of trust within Canada's healthcare system. Clairoux masqueraded as a nurse for years in multiple provinces, British Columbia, Ontario, Alberta, and Quebec. She treated hundreds of patients, administering drugs, and even performing medical procedures, all without a single legitimate credential. Her actions left a trail of traumatized patients, betrayed colleagues, and a health system forced to reckon with the vulnerabilities she so ruthlessly exploited. This is Dark Poutine, episode 368, Playing Nurse, The Life and Crimes of Bridget Clairoux. I've mentioned briefly on the show that I loathe hospitals and everything medical. Going to the doctor or even the dentist is frightening for me. Ever since I can remember, hospitals have made my skin crawl, and it all began with an attempted blood draw, one that didn't go as smoothly as it should have. I remember being small, pinned down by unfamiliar hands, feeling the sting of the needle miss its mark again and again. The sharp pain was bad enough, but it was the fear, the loss of control, that really stuck. I didn't understand what was happening, I just knew it hurt. I was afraid, and no one seemed to be listening to me. Not long after came my tonsillectomy. I can still recall the hospital gown barely covering my little body, the blinding lights above, and the overwhelming sense of being alone in a place that didn't feel safe. The anesthesia mask held by another masked figure hovered over my face like something out of a nightmare, and though they said I'd go to sleep, the smell and taste of the gas paired with the sensation of slipping away was terrifying. Waking up groggy, sore, sick, and surrounded by sterile walls only cemented the trauma. I went through it again when I had tubes put in my ears after numerous ear infections. To this day, those early experiences linger. Needles make me tense, and the antiseptic smell of a hospital can bring it all rushing back. Even simple medical procedures feel loaded, heavy with the echoes of that little boy who didn't understand why he had to hurt. Anyway, all that said, the people in my nightmares are actual medical professionals. I can't imagine what it must be like to live with the aftermath of being violated by a creature like Bridget Denise Clairoux. Bridget Clairoux moved from province to province, Quebec, Alberta, Ontario, and BC for decades. She slipped through regulatory cracks and donned a nurse's uniform despite never having earned a legitimate nursing credential. Under more than 20 aliases, she infiltrated hospitals and clinics, administered drugs, performed procedures, and cared for vulnerable patients, all while hiding a staggering criminal record. As one patient's lawsuit starkly put it, Clairoux's actions caused, quote, unnecessary and excruciating levels of discomfort and pain, end quote, and left victims with lasting psychological scars, including post-traumatic stress, depression, and a profound distrust of the healthcare system. Clairoux's troubled beginnings in Ottawa.

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11: The legal response to Clarue's crimes in Ontario was swift and severe. In April 2022, she was sentenced to 7 years in prison after pleading guilty to criminal negligence causing bodily harm, assault with a weapon, impersonation, and using forged documents. Ottawa Crown Attorney Moise Karimji described Clarue as a career criminal who had, quote, made a career out of deception for decades. During sentencing, Clarue wept and apologized to her victims, saying, quote, I'm truly sorry, I didn't mean to hurt anybody. The judge, however, was unmoved by her tears, and the Crown sought a sentence of up to 10 years to reflect the seriousness and persistence of her offenses. Clarue's Ontario sentence was ordered to run concurrently with her later BC sentence, but the aggregate length of her prison time was extended by 4 years following her conviction in BC. The cases in Ottawa and British Columbia together exposed deep flaws in hiring and credential verification processes across Canadian healthcare and left a legacy of trauma for the patients and professionals caught in Clarue's web of lies. The nature of Clarue's offenses in Ottawa was particularly egregious. She pleaded guilty to assault with a weapon, a needle, criminal negligence causing bodily harm, and fraud and impersonation. According to the agreed statement of facts, Clarue did not know how to give injections, draw blood, or administer fentanyl because she was not a nurse. Her lack of skill and aggressive behavior left patients bleeding with loss of sensation for weeks, and in some cases sobbing uncontrollably after being subjected to her care. One patient described Clarue as, quote, abrasive and aggressive, while another said her actions left them in tears. The emotional and physical harm she inflicted was compounded by the realization that their trust had been so thoroughly violated. Clarue's sentencing in British Columbia reflected the gravity of her offenses. In December 2024, Clarue was sentenced in the BC Supreme Court on 11 criminal counts, including fraud, impersonation,

0: The BC cases exposed the vulnerabilities in Canada's healthcare hiring and credentialing systems. Despite multiple complaints, disciplinary actions, and mounting evidence of fraud, Clarue was able to continue practicing for over a year, inflicting harm on hundreds of patients and leaving a legacy of trauma and mistrust in her wake. Her crimes in BC, like those in other provinces, forced a reckoning with the healthcare system and highlighted the urgent need for stronger safeguards to prevent similar tragedies in the future. Clarue's repeated use of forged documents and stolen identities exposed serious vulnerabilities in hiring practices and regulatory oversight. As one nurse who helped expose her in Ottawa put it, quote, "It honestly came down to bedside manner. There was a lack of professional behavior, personality characteristics that you think of as a nurse, they weren't really there with her," end quote. This lack of authenticity, combined with mounting complaints, eventually led to her being unmasked, but not before she'd caused significant harm to patients and colleagues alike.
1: Yeah, and that line says so much, because beyond the credentials and the technical skills, there's an emotional architecture in nursing, I'm going to call it, right? Mm. Empathy, patience, presence. Right?
0: Nurses are, I mean, that, like, classically known for that.
1: They're a type. They're a type, mm-hmm. right? And it's not something you can fake for long, right?
0: No.
1: You know, so this woman, she could forge documents, but she couldn't forge decency, right? And right. and people saw through that. And eventually that facade was always going to crack when the human part was supposed to be there, right?
0: In British Columbia, court records reveal that BC Women's Hospital accepted a photocopy of a personal check altered with whiteout and a handwritten name as her only identification. No government-issued ID was required. Quote, "They accepted a photocopy of a personal check from Clarue, where she had whited out her name at the top of the check and handwritten the name Melanie Smith as confirmation of her identity as Melanie Smith. No one at the Provincial Health Services Authority, PHSA, verified her references or checked her credentials with the BC College of Nurses and Midwives, a step that could have quickly exposed her deception."
1: This is an OMG moment.
0: Yeah.
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9: Turn left in 50 meters.
10: What did she say?
9: Left, Dad.
10: Ah, sorry,
9: It's okay.
11: As your parents age, it becomes more difficult for them to hear you. Hearing Art can give your parents the chance to hear clearly again.

0: Her decades-long spree of impersonation and fraud revealed how even the most basic safeguards, such as verifying credentials and references, can be overlooked with devastating consequences. Despite all the measures taken by hiring and regulatory bodies, victims and advocates have voiced frustration over how Clarue operated undetected and the perceived lack of urgency in the institutional response. One victim told Global News, quote, "I still don't understand how BC Women's allowed her to be there for that long and have so many complaints against her, and still allowed her to practice on people in a gynecology ward. Clearly, there's a crack in the system for this to happen this long," end quote.
1: Yeah, I mean, a crack in the system, this is more of a chasm than it is a crack, right? So the fact that less about this woman being a cunning villain and more about institutional rot in some ways, like she's some great mastermind. You know, there's that Margaret Hefferman TED Talk, I don't know if you ever saw it, where she talks about willful blindness and how people look away because seeing would require them to act, right? It just feels like everyone looked away.
0: Interesting.
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7: From the National Newsroom of the Canadian Press, I'm John Kennedy. The final World Cup whistle has been blown and Spain has been crowned the champion, bringing an end to Canada's month-long tournament celebration. Reflecting on the tournament, FIFA World Cup 2026 Vancouver host committee lead Jessie Adcock says she is proud of what the city accomplished.
8: You don't even need a clicker to count the people, but just visually, this was very

0: thrilling coat. His name is Darwin, and he escaped a crate to find his way to the entrance of an IKEA in North York, Ontario. From Global News, what happened to when the Curious Cast podcast hour continues. We'll be back right after these.
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0: Welcome back. 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

0: hurts, the person that's been sued has to respond to it. So when the sanctuary responded to the lawsuit, it raised those concerns. That was, I think, in sometime in January of 2013. But ultimately, the sanctuary withdrew those issues, mistreatment of Darwin at the trial. And that was something that took place at the outset of the trial, because, you know, courts are a limited public resource. And as important as the issues relating to Darwin were, the court was not prepared to give the parties multiple weeks of a precious public resource. So the sanctuary dropped or withdrew those allegations to ensure that the case could be adjudicated within the number of days that were available. Now, of course, Ms. Nakuda aggressively denied those allegations, but they were certainly an issue in the early stages of the lawsuit.
1: Like Kevin mentioned, Nakuda and her lawyer fiercely and vehemently denied the allegations of animal abuse.
2: As I said to you in the past, those allegations were frivolous. And now you can see that we were correct about that. We're going to focus on the real issues at this trial.
3: If you're just joining us today, we are featuring a very special episode called The IKEA Monkey, and it comes to us courtesy of Global News, What Happened To with Erica Vella. 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But on this show, Erica takes you back to find out just what's happened since. 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It's a video so many of us saw when it was released very early on in the early days of social media. So much more still to come on the show. 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
4: 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Gord Gillies here with Len T. Wong. Hello, Len.

0: through to the bone because of stress, because he was too young to be taken from his mother. He was taken to a vet by the owner, and they said that there was nothing they could do for him. He came to us, and he died that night. It was very, very, very, very sad. So that happens when they're bred in captivity. When they're poached in the wild for the exotic animal trade, it's even worse, because poachers will go out, and in order to get the baby or the babies, they will have to kill the entire troop of monkeys, the entire family, because they will protect the baby to the death. So in order to get to the baby, they have to kill all the other monkeys. And what's even worse is then, because they have to be transported to North America or wherever, or Asia, in transportation, a lot of them die because they're not well cared for. So we have another example, Rudy, our squirrel monkey. He was found in a storage container full of exotic animals. And he was close to death when he arrived. Squirrel, he had denuded his tail. He had eaten all the hair on his tail. He had liver failure. He was close to death. He apparently was not given appropriate diet. Squirrel monkeys have beautifully colored, yellow colored hands and feet. He had sort of very little color. So in transportation and being kept before he was put out for sale, he was close to death. It's frustrating. It's frustrating knowing that, thinking about our monkeys, what they have gone through before. It's difficult. It's hard to fathom that, I think, as I mentioned, that the exotic animal trade is third only to drugs and arms. So it's a huge problem.
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16: I reached out to Environment and Climate Change Canada, which oversees and enforces the wild animal and plant protection and regulation of International Interprovincial Trade Act. Its purpose is to protect animals and plants by regulating their interprovincial and international trade. ECCC sent me a statement that says, quote, wildlife enforcement officers conduct inspections to verify compliance with legislation, undertake investigations when non-compliance is suspected, and enforce applicable legislation throughout Canada in collaboration with other provincial, territorial, and federal government departments, as well as international agencies. If non-compliance is found, then wildlife officers have a number of measures that they can take, from direction to ticketing to prosecution. The ECCC's annual report revealed that in 2020, there were 1,359 inspections, a decrease of 59% compared with the year before because of travel restrictions, border crossings, and adjustments to field operations by enforcement officers because of COVID-19. But according to their annual report, those inspections uncovered 183 violations. One case involved a monocled cobra and led to fines of over $5,000. So what happens to animals that are seized in these investigations? A spokesperson with ECCC says the animals become the property of the Crown, and they are, quote, responsible for ensuring the disposal of such property in accordance with applicable legislation, federal, and departmental guidelines. Essentially, there are three options. The first and preferred option is the donation to an accredited animal facility or organization, like the Storybook Farm Sanctuary. The second option is to find an alternative appropriate receiver, such as a private collector who has previously owned or has experience in fostering and caring for the animals. The third and least preferred option is euthanasia and will only be used as a last resort. While the exotic animal trade is illegal, it's still something Dinah fields questions about regularly.
0: I do get a call a month asking, where can I get a monkey as a pet? People need to understand that having any wild animal as a pet is wrong. And for primates, because they are so much like us, that is, I think, the part of the problem. Because they are so much like us, that's why they are adored so much. But it's because they are so much like us that they should be given the freedoms that we have, and to be allowed to live their lives where they're supposed to, not in somebody's house, not on a leash, not wearing a diaper.
16: It's been nearly 10 years since Darwin captured the world's attention. And you might be wondering, what happened to Yasmin Nakuda, Darwin's former owner? She's still a practicing lawyer, and I reached out to her to see if she wanted to participate in this podcast, but she turned down my request for an interview. She did, however, send me an email, and since you've heard a lot of my voice today, I'm going to get a little help from our team.
17: This subject has caused me and my family a lot of pain, and I do not want to reopen old wounds. I have already been accused of trying to be in the limelight and being selfish, eccentric person full of myself. I've been targeted by PETA, animal rights activists, and was even named as

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11: 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From the misuse of AI and the rise of deepfakes to the dangerous spread of misinformation, it's getting harder for Canadians to separate fact from fiction. That's why having a trustworthy news source is vital. 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

0: outside the Middle East could be targeted, and that groups supportive of Iran could target Americans throughout the world. This is the first such warning from the State Department since March.
1: Prime Minister Mark Carney says nearly 1,000 wildfires are burning across Canada, with more than 5,000 firefighters and almost 300 water bombers and other aircraft responding. Carney called this one of the country's most severe wildfire seasons, as extreme heat and dry conditions continue to fuel dangerous fire activity. Whitewater Lake First Nation says much of its community has been destroyed days after wildfires devastated Collins First Nation in northwestern Ontario. Officials say recent rain has slowed fires, but warn sustained rainfall is still needed as evacuations continue across northern Ontario. More than 100 students rallied outside of a Montreal private college after Quebec declined to renew permits for four subsidized institutions, leaving many uncertain about their future. Several international students say they were only weeks away from graduating when they learned their school would be shut down. Officials say alternative study options have been offered, but many students were unable to secure placements before their permits expired. This is the Canadian Press. In sports, the visiting Winnipeg Blue Bombers, trailing 26-9 heading into the final quarter, rallied to beat the winless Ottawa Redblacks 36-34 in overtime in CFL action. Gavin Cobb caught a two-point conversion pass for the deciding points after both teams traded a pair of field goals in overtime. Sean Burke and two relievers combined on a four-hitter. Colson Montgomery hit his 24th home run, and the visiting Chicago White Sox wrapped up a three-game series today with the 3-0 win over the Toronto Blue Jays. Braden Montgomery had his two hits and an RBI as the White Sox bounced back from yesterday's 1-0 loss to take two of three from the Jays. Toronto scored five runs total in the series. Substitute Ferran Torres scored in the 106th minute, giving Spain a 1-0 win over defending champion Argentina in the World Cup final today in East Rutherford, New Jersey. From the Canadian Press, I'm John Kennedy.
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4: Welcome to the Couch Potatoes radio show and podcast. I'm Brett McGarry. After last week's box office disappointment for the live-action Moana, this week looks like it should be just a little bit different at the movies. Plus,
5: I'm Jeff Braun. I watched a lot of superhero stuff this week. We'll talk a little Marvel and a little DC. Plus,
4: Will Ferrell has a new TV show out where he plays a golfer, so I should be excited because I love golf, but I am not excited. So let's start with what's new at the movies this week. One of the most highly anticipated movies of the year from director Christopher Nolan. It is The Odyssey.
6: Tell me what you remember.
7: A wife, a son,
6: and then what?
7: We won the war. Help me go home.
4: The Odyssey is Nolan's adaptation of the story written by Homer almost 3,000 years ago. Odysseus, king of Ithaca, embarks on a perilous journey to return home after the Trojan War. Problem is, he's been gone a while. 10 years for the Trojan War, then another 10 years trying to get home, and things are getting messy at home with people scheming to claim his seat of power.
6: This is a household waiting for master. I want you to choose me.
8: Ithaca's king is coming back.
6: No, he's not. What would he do if he came back here and find all these suitors in his house?
9: You're pining for a daddy you didn't even know. Like some sniveling bastard.
4: The cast includes Matt Damon, Tom Holland, Anne Hathaway, Robert Pattinson, Lupita Nyong'o, Zendaya, and Charlize Theron, and it was shot in IMAX and is getting great reviews.

0: choose. No one could stand between me and home. Not even the gods.
1: All right, so The Odyssey, what do you think, Jeff Braun?
2: I got my tickets. I'm going this weekend. I'm very excited. It's on not the biggest screen, but a pretty big screen, and it costs a fortune.
1: Did it?
2: Oh, yeah. Like the IMAX ticket was like $27 or something.
1: And I got
2: a competing theater chain's big screen for like $24, but much more comfortable seats. And that's on Sunday at like 11 a.m.
1: Oh, really?
2: Yeah, so I don't know. It's going to cost you to see The Odyssey, apparently. But they spent a lot of money. They need to make a lot of money, and I think they're going to make a ton of money. I'm excited. Like you said, the reviews are good, and Christopher Nolan, when he's on fire, that guy's on fire. So hopefully this is he's had more good than bad, more bad than good. I don't know. He's the Batman movies, that's 3 for 3 right there. Then, of course, Oppenheimer, like you said, Dunkirk was amazing. The Prestige, I think, outside of the Batmans, is my favorite Christopher Nolan movie. That's one of the magician movies from 20 years ago with Christian Bale and Hugh Jackman. And then, you know, Interstellar and Inception, they're not really for me, but people go nuts over those ones as well. His only real, I mean, and he started with Memento, and then he had that movie Insomnia, which is not bad, but there's nothing special about Insomnia. And, like, the only clunker, real clunker, is the much reviled Tenet that we both didn't care for at all when it came out. What is that, 5 years ago now? It was, yeah.
1: It was in the pandemic.
2: Yeah, it was waiting for the theaters to open and then we're releasing Tenet kind of a deal. Yeah, and that one we didn't like. There is fandom for that movie, though.
1: September 3rd, 2020 was the release date.
2: So right when theaters reopened, I guess.
1: Yeah,
2: yeah.
1: Temporarily. For a little while, yeah, God, I hated Tenet. I gave up. I quit after 30 minutes. I wanted to leave, but my buddy wanted to stay, so I took a nap. Went for a walk after that.
2: But when Nolan hits, he really hits, and a lot of people are saying this might just be his best one yet.
1: Yeah, and it's interesting because, of course, there's always backlash now for anything and everything, but some interesting notes of backlash. And I remember when I watched the trailer, there's a... Well, part of it is due to the language that they're using. So here's a clip from the trailer.
3: Let's go!
1: Matt Damon leading these troops, and he says, let's go!
2: Yeah.
1: But the way it framed, people were jumping on it, like, as if he's saying, let's go! You know, that's kind of your classic rallying cry of modern day.
2: Yep.
1: People don't like that they're speaking in North American accent. I know what you're going to say. It's a story, right?
2: No, I mean, what's the other option? Like, to be speaking in ancient Greek with subtitles?
1: No.
2: People just want, like, some sort of a fake British accent because that's how movies used to do it, which, okay, fine. Then let's just use all, like, really blocky puppets and stuff too. Like movies change.
1: The argument is that the having a British accent and using more not like old Greek language or whatever, or using completely historically accurate language, but just having the British accent in movies like Gladiator, for example, they feel like it adds some gravitas, especially if the language is a bit more formal. Like another complaint was you heard Robert Pattinson's voice in that clip talking about how he's pining for his daddy.
2: Yeah.
1: And they wouldn't use language like that in that time. Another complaint is about Nolan did say the part of the reason they went with that language and they used an American accent is they wanted to make it as relatable as possible while at the same time trying to adapt the story as faithfully but also as realistically as possible. I don't know. So, I mean, I don't know that I care all that much about that. The costumes, apparently people are complaining about that. Hang on a second. I had a window open for that.
2: My guess is about 20 minutes into this movie, all these complaints will have long been forgotten by the audience.
1: Inaccurate and boring armor. History enthusiasts and fashion critics argued the costumes looked lazy and historically ungrounded. All right. there is, of course, casting backlash because Lupita Nyong'o is Helen of Troy, and Helen of Troy is typically portrayed as a white woman, so they don't like that she was race swapped. And there are some other complaints. And the movie, by the way, is 2 hours and 52 minutes. But indeed, like, so those are, as like I said, as with anything, there's always

0: backlash and there's always complaints about this and complaints about that. Just see the movie. See the movie first. Yeah. And then if you don't like the movie, fine. But as we just mentioned, the reviews are coming in are great. 96%. There's one YouTuber I love. Jeremy Johns is his name. And he gave it a glowing review. He rated it awesome-tacular. That's his sort of highest rating. And he said it almost word for word what you said. He had a couple of gripes as the movie got rolling, and then it took him about 15 or 20 minutes to stop caring about all of those things. So if you happen to read anything like that or see a video where they're saying the sky is falling because the Odyssey screwed this up and screwed that up, blah, blah, blah, blah, blah. There's no data that shows that online backlash has any effect on box office because most people don't care.
1: No. Most people certainly don't care about the grumblings of strangers on the internet at this point. Like, if you're like, oh, my God, Dingleberry 232 says this movie's no good, I better not watch it because that guy knows everything. You know what I mean? Like, what are we talking about here? And even Nolan said, he's like, you know what? I made 3 Batman movies. He's like, backlash all you want, people. I don't care. That does, like, water off a duck's bath to that guy because he, you know, he cast Heath Ledger as a Joker and took a ton of crap for that.
0: Yeah.
1: And then that turned out to paid off really well, if, in case you don't forget.
0: Yeah, no kidding.
1: Remember?
0: And I am curious about the box office for this because they're predicting this movie could exceed $1 billion. Oppenheimer made almost $1 billion worldwide, but Oppenheimer did get a nice boost from being part of that Barbenheimer craze. Yeah. Not to suggest Oppenheimer wasn't worthy of its success, but I don't think that it would have made quite as much money had it not been just tangled with Barbie. And Barbie also got a boost from that. Individually, I don't think either of those movies would have made quite as much, but that was a unique spectacle in pop culture. So when you're going Sunday morning at 11?
1: Yep, so I'll be done around supper time.
0: Yeah, I wonder how many previews there will be.
1: Oh.
0: So The Odyssey is new in theaters this week. It's getting good reviews. And up next, I want to tell you about a new television show that is not getting good reviews. You are listening to The Couch Potatoes.
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0: Heard in Calgary. The Stampede in the summer, Chinooks in the winter, and traffic all year round. But QR Calgary is here to help. 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
1: 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And if you're in the south, maybe 42nd Avenue would be a better option.
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2: We all want to be one. Couch Potatoes. QR Calgary.
3: I'm Brett. He's Jeff. We are the Couch Potatoes. Oh, I forgot. One more note about the Odyssey. And I know that Christopher Nolan has expressed interest in... He wants to do a scary movie. And sounds like he might be using the Odyssey as his testing ground.
4: Oh,
3: because
4: yeah?
3: The scene with the Cyclops is reportedly, like, terrifying.
4: And they got, like, a 30-foot puppet to do it, too.
3: Yeah.
4: Crazy.
3: And then there's a scene with a witch that's also apparently just bonkers. So just a heads up, there might be some scares. I doubt... Well, who knows about the gore? Because it did get an R rating in the States, right?
4: There we go.
3: So, okay. So now let's tell you about a new television show on Netflix.
5: This summer, a legend returns. An icon. A champion. An American hero. His name, Lonnie the Hawk Hawkins.
6: That's me. I'm him. That's who they're talking about. If you're wondering.
3: Will Ferrell stars as Lonnie Hawkins, 2004's top golfer, as he struggles to recapture his magic late in his career, refusing to believe he's anything other than one stroke away from golf's greatest comeback.
7: They call him the
8: You hear those people? They don't want to just see you play golf.
9: Birdie!
8: They want to see you walk and talk. Because you are Lonnie Hawkins! Greatest this game has ever seen.
10: That's how it's done.
11: They call him the Hawk. He's a golfer. The greatest golfer in the world.
12: Hawk, yeah.
3: Hawk, yeah. Will Ferrell, the Hawk. When I first saw this, I thought, oh, cool. Will Ferrell's doing a golf show. This will be fun. I like comedy. I like golf. But then I remembered Will Ferrell when he's like full Will Ferrell insane. Yep. I've never been a huge fan.
4: Oh.
3: Movies like Anchorman are not...
4: I don't revere Anchorman.
3: I do not revere Talladega Nights. I like them just fine, but I don't love them. I've never loved when he goes like full Captain Insano with the humor. Yeah.
4: What about Old School?
3: I've only seen that movie once.
4: Oh, really?
3: So I got to watch that again.
4: And he's not the main guy in it. So sometimes when he's used sparingly, I think people are a little bit more receptive because there's only a couple of scenes. Wedding Crashers as well. He has a very strong cameo in that. What about Step Brothers?
3: Step Brothers I enjoyed.
4: There you go.
3: And I like the other guys.
4: The 1-2 with John C. Reilly, yeah.
3: Yeah. And I like the other guys. Was it the other guy?
4: Oh, yeah, the other guys with Mark Wahlberg.
3: Yeah. And I thought he was great in that. So it's not that I hate when he goes over the top, but... Like Jeff said, I think smaller doses is good.
4: Well, TV show's going to be a tough haul for you then.
3: 10 episodes. I watched 1.5 episodes and I had to turn it off.
4: It's too much.
3: And I don't know that I can go back. I hated it so much. It was because it was constant. It was just constant. Maybe I wasn't in the mood for it. Hey, if you enjoy Will Ferrell, you're going to love The Hawk. I think you'll love The Hawk, but I don't. And this one just turned it up. It was relentless. I think there's a good story in there, but I just needed them to back it off a little bit. And maybe they do. Maybe I just haven't given it a chance. But if I turn something off because I'm not enjoying it that much, then I don't see the point in going back.
4: It's up there with Tenet on your list of
3: pretty much things that I hate. Tenet, The Hawk. And by the way, last time I checked Rotten Tomatoes, it's not doing better there. It's sitting at 27%.
4: Yeah, agreed. I read a couple of headlines of reviews of some TV critics I know, and they did not care for The Hawk either. So it's not just you. This is the thing with people. But I might give it a shot, a one episode shot like you did, see if I can take it. We'll see. Because I really do. I don't really understand why Anchorman gets as much love as it does. Maybe it's because we're in the business and we know how the sausage is made, but the Talladega Nights is one of my favorites, and so is Step Brothers, so we'll see.
3: Yeah, and

0: We had preview access to this. I wanted to watch the whole thing and come in and do a proper review, but I just couldn't force my. When I realized it was 10 episodes, I thought, I can't even make it through two, and now I got to sit through another 8. Forget it. So
1: when you've got a specific brand of comedy like he does, like, it is so hard to maintain that for a fulsome career. Like, Jim Carrey was the hottest thing in the 90s, but that, you know, the bright flame of that sort of just went out after a while, and he was just sort of being in schlocky movies. Even Eddie Murphy, I mean, that guy's movie career went way downhill for a while there. And Mike Myers, even the Seth Rogen, the Judd Apatow. Seth Rogen's still doing good, but that collection of guys that in those Judd Apatow movies, that lasted really, it was really strong for like a decade and then petered out. Like, Adam Sandler seems to be the only guy who's been able to make like 30 consistent years of it.
0: Yeah.
1: And I mean, and I've been in and out and in and out on that guy's career over time, but he's never not been popular. So it's really tough in comedy.
0: I'm sure that a lot of people are going to watch The Hawk and they're going to love it. And fill your boots. If it makes you happy, that's great. Just be warned that if you're like me and you're not all in on Will Ferrell's unique brand of humor, then it might not be for you. But The Hawk is available now on Netflix. And we just wanted to quickly touch on what was seen as box office disaster. We're talking about the live action Moana.
2: Maui, demigod of the wind and sea.
3: Hero of men.
2: Huh?
3: So it goes like this. Maui, shapeshifter, demigod of the wind and sea, hero of men. Ah, women. Women too, men and women.
2: Thank you.
3: You're welcome.
0: So the live-action Moana, which is adapted from the cartoon that came out 10 years ago in 2016, it opened to just over $43 million domestic, and now currently sits at just under $107 million worldwide as of Thursday, July 16th. And they're sort of comparing it to Snow White's opening, which opened with $42 million last year and only went on to make a total of $87 million domestic and $205 million worldwide. And Moana it cost $250 million to make.
1: That's crazy.
0: It's probably not going to make that money back.
1: Yeah, and it needs to probably make $500 million to be profitable once you do all the math for releasing a movie. Snow White, the problem was that movie was too old, and Moana, the problem is that movie is far too recent. Like, you got to do the math age-wise on these things. You got to, the kid watches a movie when they're a kid, a Disney movie, and loves the cartoon. Yeah. You got to wait for that kid to grow up, have kids of their own that are the age that are going to like that same thing, and that's when you put out the live-action one. And that's why Lilo and Stitch does well, and that's why Aladdin does well, and Beauty and the Beast or whatever else has been going on. And, like, that doesn't seem like that should be that hard to figure out, but I think they're just, like, trying to capitalize on, like, people still remember what Moana is. We won't have to advertise as much, kind of a thing, and it's backfiring on them. That said, we got a 13-year-old girl who loved the cartoon when she was little, and she went and saw this with her friend last week and enjoyed it. So,
0: okay, good. Yeah, I think, and Snow White had a unique extra set of problems due to the politics of Rachel Zegler and Gal Gadot, and then some of the other things Zegler had been saying, and the dwarves looked scary.
1: Oh, really?
0: Bad CG. So that movie was saddled with all sorts of problems. But indeed, I think they rushed into making the live action while The Rock still has the physicality to do it. Like, he had to wear a 40-pound prosthetic, like a bodysuit.
1: Oh, really?
0: Over top of
1: make the chest thing look like?
0: Yeah, just because he had just finished shooting the Smashing Machine, so, and he had chiseled his body very specifically for that role, and to transform his body to look more like Maui would have taken time, and he didn't have the time, so he wore this bodysuit. But he's still a big guy, but people are saying, that his performance seems lifeless. Because his vocal performance in the cartoons is terrific, and the character is wonderful. He's so colorful and fun and quirky, and so they're saying that if you want to watch Moana, you're probably better off staying home, watching the original, because the original Moana is excellent. By all accounts, the new actor who plays Moana is great. But so I went back, actually, and watched the original cartoon from 2016. Loved it the first time I watched it. Loved it again. It's just wonderful. And then I finally got around to watching Moana 2, which is okay. It was okay. It wouldn't

0: wasn't nearly as good as the first one. It just felt like a rehash. And I won't be surprised if they try to live action that one as well. Although maybe, who knows? Maybe this is the movie that'll finally make them say, you know what? Maybe we should
1: roll it back a bit.
0: Yeah, let's think more carefully about these live action ones rather than trying to just keep pumping them out, because the conveyor belt of content is no longer leading to cash. You are listening to the Couch Potatoes.
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10: Welcome back to the Couch Potatoes. I'm Jeff. He's Brett. Going to talk some superhero stuff now, starting with season two of a show that people seem to really enjoy over on Disney Plus from the Marvel, not the cinematic universe, I guess, but just from Marvel Studios. It's X-Men 97.

0: X-Men are scattered through time. In the past, from the start of Apocalypse's reign, to the future at the height of his rule.
1: The X-Men. I must strike them at their most vulnerable. The 1990s.
2: Jeez. Could have at least bought me a drink first.
3: The second season of X-Men 97 kicked off just a few weeks ago. I never watched the animated series back in the 90s. I don't have a lot of nostalgia for this specific show, but it's really easy to see why people do. The style of it is from that era, and you'd be hard-pressed to find a lot of evidence within the show that it was made almost 30 years later. Honestly, the only thing I've noticed, because I binge-watched season one and then most and all up-to-date on season two, the only thing I've noticed was someone called someone unhinged, and I don't think that was that popular word back in the 90s like it is now. It might have been. The storytelling is pretty incredible for a cartoon, especially when you compare it to like the old Spider-Man cartoon from the 60s, which was pretty silly. Even Batman, the animated series from the early 90s, that show was big on its noirish style, but I recently rewatched a few episodes and it had some pretty goofy elements that I don't think this X-Men show would have used. And I liked how it just started mid-story of season one, episode one. I gather picking up where the show from the actual 90s left off. At first, I thought I hadn't started at the beginning or something, and it did honestly make me want to go back and watch the original series. And the structure is impressive. It's episodic enough that each episode's telling its own story, but it's also all connected to the ongoing larger story, and people pop in and out as necessary, with most characters sort of getting their own adventure at some point. They like to kill characters in this. Some of it, of course, is the superhero thing where they die, but they don't really die. They'll come back somehow miraculously a couple of episodes later. But there was one real death of a main character. At least it still seems like it was real. I suppose they could be stretching it out to another season to reveal the person's not actually dead, but it really seems like they're dead, and that was kind of shocking. And beyond that, other characters going through major life-altering events. It's not like so many cartoons where everything sort of resets to square one at the end of each episode. And I love the messiness that always comes with the X-Men as to who's good and who's bad. Some of the villains are clearly villains, but with Magneto and some other characters changing allegiances, it's an interesting wrinkle that they can play with just having so many characters. Only had a couple of nitpicks. This first season had two Jean Greys, which I found confusing. But again, it's a 90s style cartoon, and they repeat things a lot and spell out the plot, so even if you get lost for a minute, it's never too long before someone just severs everything out loud and clues you back in. I had in my notes, more Wolverine would be nice. I thought it was weird he didn't have a bigger showcase, given how popular the character is, and has always been in the X-Men world, and then just this week there was sort of a Wolverine-centric episode. And they go to the weird, trippy, fighting bad guys in your mind well a lot, and I guess it makes sense given just how much mind stuff is a power several of them have, but that's never the most interesting thing for me. And then my biggest thing was there's this character Jubilee, and I was like, what is her power? She shoots sparkly balls of something at people. I like her as a character, but I was just like, she just doesn't seem that threatening, you know?
4: Let's see, Jubilee's powers.
3: Oh, yeah, they explain it in the credits at the end, everyone, and I was like, I don't even think that makes sense.
4: She mentally generates and controls luminous plasma plasmoids known as fireworks.
3: Okay.
4: So she can shoot fireworks out of her fingers.
3: Yeah.
4: And she has been a really great character. When I watched season one of X-Men 97 when it came out, I, too, had not watched the original cartoon at all, but I got excited because I had numerous friends who were maybe 5 years younger than me, and they all watched it when they were teenagers.
3: Oh, yeah.
4: Like, they were on top of the X-Men cartoon when it was a thing. So for that show to come back, they were emotional about the return of this show, and I can't imagine what it would be like watching the opening credits and the theme song, because it's the same theme song. They redid it. They re-recorded it, remastered it, but it's the same theme. They redid the intro and updated it, but it's the exact same style from the original cartoon. So I loved the first season of X-Men 97. You pointed out to how shocking it got. There is one episode. My jaw was on the floor the whole time. I couldn't believe that the carnage that was occurring in a superhero cartoon. So good for them for being so bold. And then season two has another episode. I wouldn't say similar carnage, but there's similar chaos. And again, some real genuine.

0: genuine shockers. So as far as storytelling goes, this is among the best stuff they have in Marvel right now. I did, you know what? I forgot to finish watching the, because I did go back and watch like the original series.
1: Okay.
0: As much of it as I could. And then I, there was one episode that got boring. Because I think there are more episodes, so there's more filler.
1: Oh, it's probably 20 a season or something like that. Yeah, was it four seasons?
0: How many seasons of X-Men cartoon? Five seasons, 76 episodes.
1: Okay.
0: So I think there was just one 12. Or two where I was kind of bored of the story and I just never got back. But I really enjoyed it. And it everything, even the same vocal actors in many cases.
1: Oh, really?
0: It's the same person who's voicing Rogue, for example, who voiced Rogue in the 90s. And the same guy who voices Logan, same person in the 90s. There are some other characters who have changed actors. But yeah, X-Men 97, it's awesome. New episodes Wednesday on Disney Plus.
1: You betcha. And now switching to the DC Comics, I saw Supergirl this week at the theater, and guess what? It's better than its reputation.
2: My cousin and I have very different ideas about what it means to be a hero. He sees the good in everyone. And I see the truth.
3: Aren't you the dits from that dive bar?
4: Funny. That's what I've been calling you.
3: Touché.
1: Supergirl has not done much at the box office. $117 million worldwide at this point. And the reviews have not been great. It's at 54% on Rotten Tomatoes. And the female superhero movies always take an extra beating from some of the crappier trolls on the internet. But the truth is, it's a decent movie. Now in 2026, getting people to pay money to watch a decent movie in theater is a pretty tall order. And it is disappointing it's not better in the wake of what I thought was just a terrific Superman movie last year. Millie Alcock reprising her role as Kara Zor-El, a.k.a. Supergirl from that Superman movie where she came in for a minute and got a few laughs. She's a young lady who's not particularly interested in being a superhero here on Earth. In fact, she doesn't much care for Earth at all because of our yellow sun, which gives her her powers, but doesn't let her get drunk like she likes to do. So she hangs out in bars in red sun solar systems where she can get her buzz on. And on one of these pub crawls, as she calls them, she encounters a young lady whose family's just been executed by the evil Krem and ends up joining forces with her. This Krem has also injured Supergirl's dog, Krypto, who you may remember from the Superman movie as well. And Kara needs to get Krem to get the antidote for Krypto. And then we add Lobo to the mix. He's a bounty hunter or something that's also after Krem. He's played by Jason Momoa, who's always seems to be having the most fun of anyone in whatever movie he's in, except maybe Dune, where no one has fun. So that's sort of the plot. And there's lots of fun fights and things, although she doesn't, you know, suit up properly until the third act, which is my least favorite superhero movie trope, especially when she's already Supergirl. She just doesn't put the uniform on till the end. There are also flashbacks to her childhood and Krypton, and David Krumholtz plays her father, and that's kind of standard stuff, but does explain how she survived the blowing up of Krypton. And again, it's all fine, if not exceptional. 20 years ago, this would have been a massive hit, no doubt, but in 2026, after 100 or so superhero movies over the last quarter century, it's hard to wow people. But it's not a bad movie by any stretch, and my teenage nieces, who I saw it with, really enjoyed it, and one of them sort of sees everything with a pretty critical eye. Hopefully they can come up with something a little more inspired for whatever else is coming out of the James Gunn DC universe. I know they got Clayface in October. That's going to be like a horror movie. And then there's another Superman movie next year. And in a month, The Lantern Show from Damon Lindelof begins. That should be good, as Lindelof is usually, frankly, pretty amazing because he made Lost and The Leftovers and Watchmen, the TV show. So I look forward to what he's got in store for Green Lantern. In the meantime, Supergirl, good, not great, but not bad. Still in theaters. 3 couch cushions out of 5.
0: And if you haven't seen last year's Superman, you can watch that on Crave.
1: Yes.
0: And it's one of those things where every time I log into Crave, it seems to still be their headline.
1: Oh, it wants you to watch.
0: Movie. And I saw it in theaters. I haven't been compelled to.
1: Oh, you didn't care for it that much?
0: I thought I was disappointed in it. And I think part of the reason I was disappointed in it is I went with my buddy Kent, who is a Superman like.
1: Clark Kent?
0: Exactly. his first name is Kent, and he's a big fan of Clark Kent. So I think I was kind of disappointed for him. Because I love whenever there's something new Superman related, we like to go

0: see it together. And when he's disappointed, then I'm disappointed. And but I just I found it was okay. I didn't have any real problem with it. I just thought it was meh. Yeah. So, but I do like Corn Sweat, David Corn Sweat.
1: Yep.
0: As Superman, he exceeded my expectations, so I'm looking forward to the next Superman movie, and I look forward to checking this out, Supergirl, when it comes home. You are listening to The Couch Potatoes.
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1: Welcome back to The Couch Potatoes. I'm Jeff, he's Brett, and we lost a good one this week. Actor Sam Neill died at age 78. He was, of course, one of the stars of Jurassic Park.
13: Oh, I'm stuck. I'm sitting on my feet.
14: I'll catch you next. You're okay. Good. All right. Tim? Don't move. You can't see us if we don't move.

0: Dr. Alan Grant there. The New Zealand actor, Neil, died from pneumonia after several cancer battles in recent years as well. He was one of a host of actors and directors who achieved international fame after an explosion of Australian films that began in the late 70s. And he wasn't huge on fame. He liked to live in New Zealand. I followed him on social media. He was posting from his little farm and winery and just loving life and posting animal videos and stuff. And of course, he would act as well, of course. My social media feed in the wake of his death this week has just been overwhelmed with tributes and stuff. And people are taking this one hard. I like Slash from Guns N' Roses was paying tribute to him. I follow this guy who makes cowboy hats, and he made the Dr. Grant hat from Jurassic Park as a tribute to him. And he's just like some random cowboy somewhere in America that likes to make hats.
1: Wow.
0: Yeah, so it was weird. The things that didn't, was like, oh, I wonder what Slash is talking. He's like, oh my God, he's talking about Sam Neill. Like, it was interesting to see how many lives Sam Neill has touched. Jurassic Park was obviously his biggest movie, but he had many others. The Piano, Event Horizon, The Hunt for Red October spring to mind. Horror movie fans know him from a bunch of things, I gather. I mean, I saw that Event Horizon and have literally blocked it from my memory because it was gross, gross, gross. But he was in The Omen Part 3 or 4 as the creepy little kid all grown up.
1: Oh, yeah, that's right.
0: Yeah, so he was in a lot of stuff. And I loved when he popped up and stuff. I was, you know, thrilled when he came back to the Jurassic Park franchise in Dominion a few years ago. And as recently as last year, that show Untamed, where Eric Bana was a park ranger who had to solve a mystery, Sam Neill played his boss. And when he popped up, I thought, oh, awesome. I love this guy. And even more recently, just last week, before he passed, I was rewatching The Hunt for Red October. And he plays a Russian submariner. He plays Sean Connery's right-hand man. It's a very small role, but he makes it seem so much bigger. He was doing a lot with a little. And again, I forgot he was in it. And when he popped up, I was like, oh, awesome. Sam Neill's in this. So it's a sad one. He'll be missed. Sam Neill, again, was 78 years old.
1: Yeah, Sam Neill, he was fantastic in Event Horizon. That's always the one that sort of jumps to mind for me. And there's a scene where I'm not sure if the movie's called In the Mouth of Madness. I recognize it more as a meme than anything, where he's just shouting, no, that gets used as a reaction over and over and over again by various YouTubers. No matter what they're talking about, they in comes Sam Neill to shout no to, and it's like become this iconic scene that it doesn't really matter what it's from. It's just Sam Neill screaming. But he was terrific in Event Horizon. Forgot about the Halloween movie. He was good in that. Or not the Halloween, the Omen. Sorry, I forgot about that because I only watched that in recent years, where I went on this quest to watch all of the Omen movies.
0: Oh, yeah.
1: And that movie was weak, but he was okay. This was sad and surprising news.
0: And if you want a good laugh, we don't have time for it right now, I don't think, but Google Sam Neill Princess Diana fart story. It's really funny.
1: Okay. So this past week, I decided to, on top of watching Moana again, the cartoon, not the live action, and then watching Moana 2, because it was recently the 4th of July, I decided to watch this.
2: We will not vanish without a fight. We're going to live on. We're going to survive. Today, we celebrate our Independence Day.
1: Independence Day. You can find it on Disney Plus. For sure, that's where I looked it up. And 1996, that was, what a year that was. We had Twister and Independence Day. As far as visual effects, like light year jumps.
0: Yeah. I was thinking, because that's 3 years after Jurassic Park, which, of course, introduced CGI on a big scale like that.
1: Yeah.
0: So it probably took them 3 years to start making other movies that were using it. And so we got a boon of them in 96.
1: Yeah, and Independence Day, at the time, when they blew up all those buildings, you believed they were blowing up the White House or whatever other buildings they knocked over in Independence Day. I will say that upon rewatch, like, look, I love that movie. It will always be a sentimental favorite. But every time I watch it, I can't help but stop. Like, I can't stop myself from thinking, man, this movie is really stupid.
0: It is kind of dumb. But it was like a summer blockbuster. It's fun. It's just, you got to check the brain at the door, Brett.
1: For sure. And I do. I do, because it was something that I was so excited for in 1996.

0: that I saw as a younger man, and I can just remove that. Plus, when you go into a movie directed by Roland Emmerich, you kind of have to go into it knowing this is not going to be a movie of intelligence. But the reason why it worked, on top of the fact that it had mind-blowing visual effects, was you cared about the characters.
1: Yeah.
0: That leads to the sequel in 2016, Independence Day Resurgence.
2: That is definitely bigger than the last one.
0: So they went hard on the visual effects in Independence Day Resurgence by sending a ship that's like half the size of planet Earth, or one third the size. So they just made the ship even bigger. Like, the ship has its own gravitational pull.
1: Good Lord.
0: It's so big when it comes in, it like pulls things up just by coming into our atmosphere. You heard the voice of Jeff Goldblum. So he's in there. Bill Pullman is back in this as the president. Judd Hirsch is back as Jeff Goldblum's dad. But Will Smith did not return for Resurgence, so his son is in it. And then...
1: As the character's son?
0: Yes, sorry, not Jaden Smith.
1: No.
0: His character's son is in there. So they replaced his character with the character's son. The guy who plays him actually played... A-Train in The Boys.
1: Okay.
0: The Prime Video show that I about superheroes that I really loved so much. And then Hemsworth, I always feel bad about this. I can't remember. Who's the other Hemsworth?
1: Liam,
0: thank you. There are three of them, actually.
1: Yeah.
0: One of them was in the Westworld movie, your shows, right?
1: Yeah.
0: But Liam Hemsworth is in this. And the problem with Resurgence... So I've now watched this three times. I don't know why I keep watching this movie. The first time I watched it, I thought it was so bad. I think I watched it again because I thought, it can't be that bad.
1: Yep.
0: I must remember it poorly because it couldn't be that bad. And the second time I watched it, I hated it even more. And for whatever reason, I was curious I think I just wanted to see the visual effects for a few seconds. And I actually got sucked into it.
1: Oh.
0: I think because I knew that I hated it to just watch it with no judgment. And I kind of enjoyed it, because once you can put aside that it's stupid,
1: terrible,
0: and there's no character development whatsoever, you don't care about anybody.
1: It's crazy.
0: In Independence Day Resurgence, that's why the original works, that's why the new one doesn't, that's why they were planning to make another sequel, because it ends essentially on a cliffhanger. Or leaves the door open for, not a cliffhanger, but it leaves the door wide open for what was a planned sequel. But it was a flop, and everyone hated it, so they canceled that. So, but if you're curious about Independence Day Resurgence, you can also find that on Disney+. That's all the time we've got. I'm Brett. He's Jeff. We are the Couch Potatoes. Remember, if it requires getting up off the couch, don't bother.

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11: From the National Newsroom of the Canadian Press, I'm Karen Rebo. Canada's historic run as a co-host for soccer's FIFA World Cup wrapped up Sunday as Spain edged Argentina 1-0 in extra time to capture the title in the expanded 48-team tournament. The championship, game number 104, capped 5 weeks of matches that included 13 in Vancouver and Toronto. It was the first time that World Cup men's games were ever played on Canadian soil, and that the first time the Canadian men's team ever reached the round of 16 when they lost to Morocco. Vancouver host committee lead Jessie Adcock says she's proud of what her city accomplished.
12: You don't even need a clicker to count the people, but just visually this was very popular. And, you know, looking around, you saw joy on everyone's faces. I mean, some tears if your team lost, but ultimately this was an experiment in collective joy.
11: Canadian pop star Justin Bieber was featured in the World Cup's first ever halftime show, along with global pop stars Madonna, BTS, and Shakira. Prime Minister Mark Carney joined U.S. President Donald Trump, Mexico's Claudia Sheinbaum, and FIFA officials for the trophy presentation. U.S. President Trump is renewing his criticism of Canada over wildfire smoke, just hours after sitting beside our Prime Minister at the World Cup final in New Jersey. Trump told reporters the smoke is polluting American air and suggested Canada should pay up.
13: I have a good relationship with Mark Carney, but you know, we got to stop the fires up there. If we can help them, we'll help them. But maybe they should pay us some damages or something, or we should do some tariffs.
11: Ontario Premier Doug Ford says the U.S. should remember Canada has repeatedly sent crews south to help battle major American wildfires. Fires have destroyed another Northern Ontario First Nation as evacuations continue across the region amid one of Canada's worst wildfire seasons. Prime Minister Mark Carney says more than 5,000 firefighters are battling nearly 1,000 blazes nationwide. Almost 200 are burning in Northern Ontario alone. Whitewater Lake First Nation says homes, some communities, buildings and culturally

0: Michigan politicians wrote a letter to Mark Carney.
1: What did they say?
0: They said, can you, fix things? They did this a couple years ago when we
1: fired.
0: Can you
1: fix things? Which things do they need fixing?
0: They're demanding action.
1: On?
0: On the fact that we have wildfires and that they're not happy with the smoke.
1: They also have wildfires.
0: But get this. Their patience has run out. Okay. These are Michigan Republicans.
1: Okay.
0: And they say their patience has run out. We were told last year that this would be treated with urgency. It was not.
1: Are these people stupid?
0: Probably.
1: Are Michigan Republicans stupid? I don't know. That's a question for someone else to answer. But that seems like an odd thing. Do they not know how the weather works? We don't control the wind. Mind you, there are some people out there, tinfoil hat wearers, that think we do control the wind, but we don't.
0: Yeah, and also, I mean, if you could just stop the wildfires, don't you think you could?
1: Yeah.
0: You would? I mean, the Maui fires, why did they let those rage?
1: Yeah, exactly.
0: For as long as they did.
1: Look, fires are a major chewer up of budget money. Some provinces cut budgets of wildfire fighters' sort of efforts. Every year you see this. It's like, oh, there's a wildfire. Oh, look, pick a province. They cut a budget by another $10 million, right? I don't understand. I cannot fathom this. This is one of the most dangerous jobs there is to go fight wildfires. And yet every year we just hear the same thing over and over again. There is no way to fix this. There are a way to try and mitigate these things. But we're past the point of no return when it comes to what the earth is doing. It is hot.
0: It is hot.
1: It is hot. You get extreme weather from one place to another, whether it be fire, floods. We're going through it right now. We're having fires and floods. What is this? It's the strangest thing ever. All right, well, we're going to come back with more of the Ben Mulrooney Show in just a few minutes here. Drex from The Edge in Power 97 in Winnipeg, holding down the fort here. Stay there.
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0: And then we have this respite for a few months where it's more awful than anything else. We're appreciative that the weather is above 25 degrees, but we get all this periphery stuff with it. The fires, the floods, extreme heat, sunburn, temperature domes, you name it.
1: Cicadas.
0: All of that sort of stuff. Would this actually work? What'd you say?
1: The plague.
0: The plague. Oh, it's coming. It's coming. Watch out for those cicadas. All right. Here is Neil deGrasse Tyson talking about why daylight saving to him is somewhat odd.
2: It's just kind of odd that we take an hour from the morning of sunlight and put it at the end of the day. And somehow everybody's okay with that and we love it. Well, before there was electric light, maybe that kind of mattered a lot. But who today is saying, oh, it's getting dark earlier. I can't go out. I don't know what I'm going to do. I got to light a candle, get the whale oil. That time is long past.
0: Yeah. You know, we used to sleep in shifts. Did you know this? So you'd have sundown. So you'd go to bed at sundown whenever that time was. So you'd go into bed. You'd have a little bit of food. You'd go to bed. And then you'd wake up in the middle of the night and you would have, relations or whatever else you want to do in the middle of the night. Then you'd go back to bed for a few hours and then you'd get up again when the sun came up.
1: Where was this?
0: This is something we did way before we had electricity. It was a pretty common thing.
1: Okay.
0: That as it got dark, we would go to sleep.
1: Because I don't recall that.
0: And we'd sleep in shifts. No, you weren't there
1: years ago. You're talking about, I was like, what, is this like 5 years ago?
0: Yeah, five years ago.
1: Is this an Australian thing?
0: No. It's a thing they do in Aurelia.
1: Oh, that makes sense.
0: Yeah, I'm kidding.
1: Thank you so much.
0: All right. When we come back, we're going to chat to someone who can explain exactly how changing the time actually affects our brains and our sleep. Donald Redelmeyer is a professor of medicine at U of T. He's going to join us next. Stay there. It's the Ben Mulrooney Show.
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0: what, how do you determine that? Like the paw pad situation is a big one. So we want to ask all the questions that the dog owners at home probably have never asked. I've never asked these questions before.
1: Hey, and if you have any questions, text them into us.
0: Yeah, text them in 416-870-6400. Is also 888-212-1-888-225-TALK. And Intrepid will be going through them as best he can. I mean, he's a little slow with the reading.
1: Reading it, yeah. It's not good.
0: Yeah,
1: you know, I try.
0: Yeah, the learning for him stopped a long time ago. But we want this to be a public service announcement for all of us out there who love our dogs, and we certainly don't want to hurt them inadvertently. So that's coming up next, right here on the Ben Mulrooney Show, from coast to coast to coast on the Chorus Radio Network and also on the iHeartRadio streaming app. Don't go anywhere.
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5: Welcome back. And I do want to say that we've received a lot of text messages, especially even today, asking us about the Ben Mulrooney Show tour. And so please do us a favor. Go to benmulrooney.ca and all the information is there. Let us know that you want us to come to your town. Say hi. Register with us. Give us all that information so that we can then accurately decide where across this incredible country we want to go. It's a big country, so we want to see as much of it as possible. That's benmulrooney.ca because we are Canadian. All right. It's hot out there. It's very, very hot. And as hot as it is for you and me, we can always open a door and go inside. But our dogs are at the mercy of us, right? And if we don't appreciate that they are hot as well, then a lot of bad things can happen. So here to answer some really important, maybe basic questions, but important questions, is Dr. Brian Gelman from Yonge and St. Clair Veterinary Hospital. Doctor, welcome to the show. Thank you for joining us.
6: Thank you for having me.
5: So today is as hot as it's ever been in Toronto, at least in recorded history. Talk to us about what's going on in our dog's body on a day that is as hot as today.
6: Yeah, so it's unfortunately becoming more and more, you know, common these days that we're seeing these type of heat waves. And it's a general rule of thumb we tell our clients that if you're warm, you could obviously assume that your pet is feeling that same type of temperature. There are predisposing factors. You know, certain breeds, unfortunately, are going to be at a higher risk of what we call heat stroke or heat exhaustion. Yeah. Those are going to be what we call the brachycephalic breeds. So the ones that have those short noses that don't allow themselves to pant as well, which allows them to heat regulate. You know, the most popular being Frenchies, yeah. But pugs, bulldogs, those breeds for sure are overrepresented when it comes to these types of heat stroke type of situations.
5: I've been told, you know, with people, that heat stroke can come on pretty quickly. Is it the same for dogs?
6: Absolutely. Absolutely. Yeah. Dogs have a tougher time heat control, you know, heat regulation or temperature regulation. They don't sweat like we do. The only part of their bodies they actually sweat from are their paw pads.
5: Yeah.
6: The rest of the body does not have sweat glands. So between them sweating from their paw pads, which obviously is a very small area, their main temperature control comes from panting.
5: Yeah. Is there a magic number? Is there a temperature that is just at which point it's too dangerous to take them outside at all? Because I took my dog out this morning for a quick, once she was done her business, we went back inside. But I told my sons today, I said, listen, she's got to go for her walk. She's got to go use, we don't want her peeing in the house. She doesn't like peeing in the house. She's embarrassed when that happens.
6: Of course.
5: I said, take her outside quickly. And when she

0: Yeah.
1: Like, that's pretty much what sweat does, is evaporate. You're accelerating this evaporation that will actively cool them. Now, and then you get them to a vet, that will hopefully, like, stop the body temperature from rising, maybe even bring it down a little bit. And then, but, you know, hopefully you get to a vet within 10, 20 minutes.
0: Yeah.
1: And then they could kind of take over from there.
0: And is it safe to say, I think this is the last thing that we'll talk about, is it safe to say that on a day like today, there is no amount of time and no number of cracked windows that would justify keeping a dog in a parked car?
1: Oh, God, yo. There is, today is not even, I would say, you know, coming back to that original question you asked about what temperature is it, you know, is it, you could assume a parked car is going to be at least 10 to 20 degrees warmer than the outside temperature, right?
0: Yeah,
1: so if
0: yeah.
1: you're saying 25 is the threshold, you could assume that it could get up to in the 40s very easily in that environment. So today, I mean, it could get up to 60 in a car very quickly.
0: Yeah.
1: There is no reason for a dog to be in a car. Now, some of these new cars, Tesla, for example, has this dog mode model that's great. Right. You could turn it on and it'll temperature regulate the car when you're not there.
0: Yeah, I still wouldn't trust it. I would not trust my I have, in Elon, I probably trust in a lot of stuff, but I don't trust anybody as much as I trust me with my dog.
1: 100% a day like today. Yeah. I'm just saying if there's an emergency, I would, like a window open, no. Still with that. The rule of thumb for sure. I was just saying that, you know, kind of in a joking manner. I'm just saying general though. Yeah. I mean, cars are the number one reason that we see dogs that are overheated, heading to heat stroke.
0: Yeah.
1: Is people don't realize I had to run in to pick something up for 10 minutes.
0: Nope.
1: That's all it takes sometimes. It's really scary out there.
0: Dr. Brian Gelman from Young and St. Clair Veterinary Hospital, thank you very much. Really important information. I think you've helped a lot of us today. Thank you very much.
1: Thanks for having me. Have a good one. Stay cool out there.
0: All right. When we come back, we're joined by our good friend from the National Post, Adam Szivo. Lots to talk about, including the gay cruise that was some of the people on board were surprised when they were denied entry into Egypt and Turkey. We'll talk about that and a lot more when we come back.
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0: some of the rural areas, you have people who are a bit more prejudiced. Mm-hmm. And it's a bit of an oasis in the region. But unfortunately, many of the members of this cruise don't want to see that reality. And they're so invested in their political baggage, they don't want to take a clear view of LGBTQ rights in the Middle East.
1: Well, you know, this is a perfect time to sort of dovetail into the next part of our conversation, which is what you wrote about this week, which is this notion of homo nationalism. And we're going to talk about that after the break, because I don't know whether it's coming from on my feet, again, the algorithm, or whether this, I'm glad you wrote about it, because it seems like it is a thing where there's an increasing number of gay men and women that are embracing, I don't know if the right term is populism or conservatism, but I'm seeing more and more of these people standing up for what, or like standing up for views that would be viewed as, it would be called as traditional, and pushing back against the more progressive side of the LGBTQ movement. And so don't go anywhere, Adam Szivo. We're going to talk about your article next, because this is fascinating stuff. It seems like it's an evolution of a movement that a lot of people thought, well, it is what it is and it's not going to change, but change it does. So more with Adam Szivo on the rise of homo nationalism when we come back right here on the Ben Maloney Show.
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18: From the National Newsroom of the Canadian Press, I'm Karen Rebo. Canada's historic run as a co-host for soccer's FIFA World Cup wrapped up Sunday as Spain edged Argentina 1-0 in extra time to capture the title over 48 teams. The final, which was game number 104, capped 5 weeks of matches that included 13 in Vancouver and Toronto, and the rest scattered in the U.S. and Mexico. It was the first time that World Cup men's games were ever played on Canadian soil and that our team ever reached the round of 16. At Toronto's FIFA Fan Festival, diehard soccer fans Rajdeep Rana and Navya Madan say the World Cup brought the city to life. The two made the sometimes hour-long drive to Toronto from Milton for nearly every match to catch a watch party in the city.
19: We live pretty far, but we've been here every day.
20: We live in Milton, and we've been here every day. Glad that we bought a Tesla.
19: And it's amazing. Like, we've been loving it.
18: Canadian pop star Justin Bieber was featured in the World Cup's first ever halftime show, along with global pop stars Madonna, BTS, and Shakira. Prime Minister Mark Carney joined U.S. President Donald Trump, Mexico's Claudia Sheinbaum, and FIFA officials for the trophy presentation.

Living Color from 1988 and Cult of Personality. Four black guys from New York City who brought together metal, funk, punk, hip-hop, jazz, and alt-rock into one fresh package, mating it with straight commentary on politics and race. The resulting funk metal laid the groundwork for many groups of the 1990s, ranging from Rage Against the Machine to 311 to Primus to even Korn. And if we start pulling the threads and moving into the past from Living Color, you'll soon see what I mean. Hello again, I'm Alan Cross, and this show was prepared specifically for Black History Month. What I want to do is acknowledge some rock and roll firsts by Black artists. Without them, today's music may not exist as we know it. For example, did you know that the first recording star, the first person to have a hit record, was a Black man? His name was George W. Johnson. He was a former slave freed around 1853, who sang on the streets of New York City starting sometime in the 1870s. In the spring of 1890, he was recruited by a man named Charles Marshall and began to make recordings for the Metropolitan and New Jersey Phonograph Companies. These recordings were for use in brand new coin-operated phonographs that used Thomas Edison's wax cylinders. But these cylinders were pretty much impossible to reproduce, and that meant that every cylinder was a master recording. So in other words, every single cylinder had to be recorded individually. Johnson had a strong voice, so he could be captured by up to five recorders at a time. Once he was done with the song, the technicians would reload the machines with new

0: apple of their eye, they had nothing to drink. But he'll be the king of that furnace by and by. And when I heard them say by, I'll laugh until I cry, till I laugh. I got my arms on the ladder. I got my arms on the ladder.
1: George W. Johnson and the Laughing Song. I wonder which of the 12 or 50,000 performances that was. All I can tell you is that it was a later recording from 1897. So over the years, he recorded the song a lot. The first two decades of the 20th century was all about the birth and development of jazz, a genre created by black musicians in New Orleans. Adjacent to that was the blues, another African-American invention that came from the South. These were simple songs, telling of hard lives, hard luck, real life, and sometimes the difficult relationships between men and women. This music has become known as folk blues or rural blues and began to spread across the Deep South following the American Civil War. The structure of these songs, with their three-line stanzas, can trace back to the field songs in the Mississippi Delta. They are also the foundations for everything from rock and R&B to funk and hip-hop. Through the 1910s and into the 1920s, many black musicians found themselves being recorded by white-owned record labels. Those recordings, now on 10-inch 78 RPM records, were popular with everyone. Trixie Smith, a blues singer originally from Atlanta, did some work for a label called Black Swan, which was based in Harlem. In September 1922, she recorded a song called My Man Rocks Me with One Steady Roll. Now, originally, rocking and rolling meant the movement of a ship on rough seas. On April 24, 1881, a white group called Johnny Morton's Minstrels performed a song in Victoria, B.C. called Rock and Roll. That seems to be the first time rock and roll was sung in public. At the same time, rocking and rolling described how animated things could become.

in black churches when they were singing gospel. And after that, and as sometimes happens, we went from the sacred to the profane. Rocking and rolling went from a joyous spiritual experience at church on a Sunday morning to a euphemism for sex. And this is where Trixie Smith's song comes in. This is the first secular use of the words rock and roll in a song where it has a bunch of different meanings. Others followed, like Rock That Thing by Lil Johnson, Rock Me Mama by Ikey Robinson, Rock and Roll by the Boswell Sisters. But who was the first to use the phrase on record? Trixie Smith, 19. 19-

In 1951, just as a new wave of music was starting to appear, Alan Freed, a white radio DJ who started his career in Cleveland, made his name by playing what were then called race records. These were songs by black artists. And at the time, this was forbidden fruit for a lot of young, white teenagers. At the same time, though, there was no denying the power and the energy of this music. Freed was pretty plugged into the culture and knew the phrase rock and roll, and started referring to the records he played with that term. Now, Freed never admitted to the coded sexual connotations of the term, but he must have known. Instead, he gave this definition. Rock and roll is really swing music with a modern name. It began on the levees and plantations, took in folk songs, and features blues and rhythm, which is technically correct. But never forget the power of sex when it comes to teenagers. How about this? Who performed the first ever electric guitar solo? It appears to be a black man from Oklahoma named Charlie Christian. He was an excellent guitarist, but thought it could be used for more than just chords and rhythm. In 1931, he started soloing during jam sessions with fellow musicians. In 1936, he acquired a newfangled electric guitar and then joined Benny Goodman's big band in 1939. It was with that group that Charlie was allowed to improvise. Solo, in other words, during performances. Until he died of tuberculosis on March 3rd, 1941, at the age of 25, Charlie took the new amplified guitar out of the shadows and is now recognized as the person to create the foundations of the lead guitarist as we know it today. So by every measure you want to use, Charlie Christian was the world's first guitar hero. But what about the first electric guitar solo recording? That came from another black man named George Barnes. On March 1st, 1938, he recorded two songs with blues guitarist Big Bill Brunsey. Here's one of them, A Low-Down Dirty Shame. Barnes was just 16 years old when he played this solo.

and the spare and change the tire. However, the story is that someone was careless and dropped bass player Willie Kitzhart's amp. Okay, no problem, just dust it off, fix the tire, and get to Memphis. When they got to the studio, Kitzhart realized that when his bass amp hit the ground back on the side of the highway, the speaker cone had come jarred loose. It now gave off a buzz and a vibration instead of a clean, cool sound. They tried to fix that by jamming some newspaper around the gaps, but that only made the vibrations and the buzz worse. But then producer Sam Phillips, a white guy, said, "Hold on, that sounds kind of cool. Let's use it as is." So they did. And in the process, they may have created the first rock and roll record. Now let's listen to this. The vocals are up front, power is supplied by the piano and a couple of saxophones. The drums are a good time backbeat, but Kitzhart's bass was distorted. That was new. See if you can hear it.

0: lots of hallmarks of rock and roll, don't you think? But you want to know the main argument for that being touted as the first rock and roll record? It was because Sam Phillips said it was. There were dozens, perhaps hundreds of other candidates. But because Sam Phillips said so all the time, and remember, this is the guy who discovered Elvis Presley, the legend became something of a fact. What isn't up for discussion is that the vast, vast majority of these proto-rock and roll songs were from Black artists. Back with more Rock and Roll First from Black artists in just a moment.
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0: We've been through a list of important firsts in the history of rock and roll, all from Black artists. So let's review. George W. Johnson, the first person with a hit record and the first person to reach number one on the earliest music charts. Trixie Smith, introducing the concept of rockin' and rollin' on record. Charles Christian, the first guitar hero. George Barnes, the first person to commit an electric guitar solo to record. And the busted up amplifier used by Jackie Brenston and his Delta Cats. All these people were Americans of African descent. Now, let's just back up a sec. If Charlie Christian was the first guitar hero, who was the first female guitar hero? A lot of people will point to Sister Rosetta Tharpe, a guitarist who graduated to the electric guitar and has been called the godmother of rock and roll. Listen, if you want to fight about it, take it up with Johnny Cash, Jerry Lee Lewis, Elvis Presley, Little Richard, and Chuck Berry. They all revered this queer Black woman from Cotton Plant, Arkansas, and others would soon follow.

She provided an important bridge between gospel, blues, and a loose type of swing music that contributed to the development of rock and roll. She started playing and writing in the 1930s, and by 1956, she was doing this.

0: In the spring of 1964, Sister Rosetta Tharpe embarked on a European tour that included a stop in Manchester. Her performance was so inspiring that it changed the lives of four notable members of the audience: Eric Clapton, Jeff Beck, and both Keith Richards and Brian Jones of the Rolling Stones. After that, they became disciples. I mentioned that Sister Rosetta was queer, but that was something that she kept quiet. But then we have Little Richard, and you can make an argument that he was rock's first openly gay rock star. Now, there was no question that Little Richard was gay, or at the very least bisexual, with a leaning towards being gay. He played up his effeminate mannerisms, wore makeup, worked in the rough trade for a while, and was once arrested for spying on men in public toilets. He even proclaimed, "Elvis may have been the king of rock and roll, but I am the queen." Man, you know, black, gay, and performing through the U.S. South in the 1950s? How much guts did that take? But Little Richard was always at war with his sexuality, sometimes exulting in it, sometimes descending into self-loathing. But in terms of his effect and influence, that was something else. His flamboyance, his energy, and his music reverberated through all of rock and roll. He had a massive effect on everyone from the Beatles to James Brown to David Bowie and even Lemmy of Motorhead. And I'll throw this one in. Little Richard was the first black artist to cross over. He appealed to all races, breaking the color barrier. A Little Richard show attracted both black and white people, which helped change culture. Here's one of his best-known songs. And if you want some not-so-subtle hints about his sexuality when this song was written and released, search for the original, uncensored lyrics of Tutti Frutti. You might be surprised.
1: Well, Bob!

From Little Richard, we're going to move to Chuck Berry, the man named the father of rock and roll. If anyone can be credited with being the first to take rhythm and blues and rocking it up, it's got to be him. More than any other person, he made rock into a separate and distinct thing, riffing through 2- and 3-chord songs on his electric guitar with style and showmanship. So much of the standard rock and roll style, the foundation from which everything was built on, came from Chuck Berry. He had the swagger. He had the attitude. His lyrics were aimed squarely at young people and the trouble that they often found themselves in. He was big into guitar solos. And although his career began in the era before giant amplifiers and distortion pedals, there was a roughness and a rawness that presaged everything that was to come almost a decade later. So that's one first for Chuck Berry. But here's another one that is going to last literally for infinity. In 1977, Voyager 1 and Voyager 2 were launched

done a grand tour of our solar system. In 1989, both spacecraft passed the orbits of Pluto and Neptune on their way to interstellar space. When I last checked, Voyager 1 was more than 15 billion miles from Earth. Voyager 2 was almost 13 billion miles from home, racing away at nearly 40,000 miles an hour. The people who built Voyager were optimistic. What if, in the far distant future, these probes were found by an advanced alien species? Shouldn't there be some kind of introduction, some kind of greeting on board? Well, there is. This is the Voyager Golden Disc. It's a phonograph record made of gold, one of the toughest elements in the universe. It contains pictures and coordinates and drawings, but it also contains sounds of Earth, spoken word recordings, and a lot of music. There is exactly one rock and roll song on the Voyager Golden Disc. And if an alien civilization ever finds one of our Voyager probes, their introduction, their first exposure to rock, will come from

0: I have a couple of other rock and roll firsts that can be credited to Black Artists coming up. Hang on.
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0: This next look at a rock and roll first by a Black artist is actually a twofer. We begin with Bo Diddley, the man who used a particular rhythm so effectively that we actually now call it the Bo Diddley beat. You'll know it instantly.

0: One more thing about Tina Bell and Bam Bam. She has a son who is now an acclaimed documentary producer. He won an Academy Award in 2012, making him the first director of African-American descent to win an Oscar for a feature-length film. Back in a moment.
1: We're talking about what's the best way and the easiest way to get a mortgage. We're here with Jason Hominick. And Jason, I think the easy thing probably to do is just to sign that letter the bank's going to send me, right?
2: You know, the bank relies on that. And because of that, especially if you've renewed with them before, they know that and they don't offer you the best rate because they know you're just going to sign back. Never sign that first offer from your bank. If you have questions about that, you go right to my website at jason.mortgage. 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I'll walk you through the process.
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0: Like I said way back at the beginning, the history of rock and roll is filled with firsts, innovations, and experiments by artists of African descent. It is absolutely 100% impossible for our music to sound the way it does today without the contributions of the people mentioned on this program. And there are plenty of others. We can go back to Big Joe Turner and his 1954 song Shake, Rattle, and Roll, one of the template songs for rock and roll during that era. There's Nona Hendrix, a former member of LaBelle and a founding member of Black Rock Coalition, a nonprofit that provides help for Black artists. Polystyrene, one of the original punks and the singer for Britain's X-Ray Specs. She was probably the first Black female front person for a punk band. There's Don Letts. He was a member of Big Audio Dynamite with Mick Jones at The Clash. And he got involved in the early punk scene as a DJ spinning dub and reggae records in clubs, introducing that music to pioneers in the punk era to new genres. And that was a first. Again, the contributions of these people

0: 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And if you'd like a little true crime with your music, there's my other program, Uncharted, Crime and Mayhem in the Music Industry. 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Technical production is by Rob Johnston. We'll talk to you next time. I'm Alan Cross.
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2: It is Friday, July 17th, just a hair past 10 o'clock here. Good morning to you, and our reward. Our reward for getting to the weekend is a chance of showers and thunderstorms everywhere you look. It's on the radar in both Calgary and Edmonton. I just can't catch a break. I suppose it's better than the alternative, what they're experiencing in Ontario, although I'm sure that will roll back into the equation sometime next year. Just nice to get a little bit of a breather, literally get a breather this time around. How you doing on this Friday? Thanks so much for squeezing us in. Appreciate you coming along for the ride. And we're going to make it worth your while. We're going to have some fun today, and we're going to have a few interesting conversations. We're going to dive into a question around bike lanes. We've got Mr. Devin Dreeshan coming on here in just a few minutes, and we're going to talk about this so-called war on bikes that has kicked off as a result of this new website that they've created, where folks can lobby the government to step in at the municipal level and address some of the concerns that they have, because we've seen instances where, you know, I mean, the communities are losing their parking. Communities are seeing additional congestion, which in turn raises questions about can emergency vehicles get through safely and in a timely fashion. So we're going to have that conversation coming up in a few minutes. We're also going to talk about this one here. I'm actually looking forward to. Not that I'm not looking forward to talking to the minister. It's always a pleasure to talk to the minister. But one we're going to have in a little bit later on, it's talking about malls and the demise, the death of malls. And it's not something that's entirely new. I mean, you know, folks here in Edmonton, we can remember Heritage Mall sitting abandoned for years. I mean, it only had a 20-year run back in 1981 when it opened up. A huge fanfare. More than 100,000 people showed up. Back when malls meant something, and then it shuttered completely in 2001. Obviously West Edmonton Mall, I think, is generally pretty insulated because it's an attraction. It's not just a mall. It's not just a collection of stores, although there are a lot of stores, 800-plus stores. But it's an attraction, a tourist destination for folks because of the many amenities inside there as well. People want to go to West Ed for more than just being able to buy a new pair of shoes. But here's the question to you today as we talk about this. And I'll tell you right now, it's actually a bit of a grim conversation that we're going to have a little bit later on about malls and how their demise might actually reflect something more problematic at a societal level. But we'll get into the dark, deep waters of that conversation a little bit later on. But I'm curious, how often do you guys go to a mall anymore? Or do you do your big shopping at, you know, the Walmarts of the world? Or are you an online shopper? We go to Amazon or Temu or whatever it might be. When was the last time you were at a mall? 780-451-8800, 403-974-8825, the numbers that you can get a hold of us here on this conversation. And I want to pull Sarah in on this, if I can here, because she's youthful. She is of a younger generation than yours truly. And Sarah, I guess the question I have for you is, when was the last time you were at a mall? How often do you go to a mall?
3: See, if I admit that, it's going to sound really sad. Last week, I was there nearly every day.
2: Okay, how come?
3: Doing some shopping, prepping for a trip. Okay. You know, just little things. The summer sales are on right now, so I like to scan that. I get my nails done at the mall, so I was there to get my nails done. That kind of stuff.
2: Yeah.
3: But I don't mind on a rainy day going and just walking the mall with my sisters. Like, it's fun for me.
2: No, exactly, right? And I mean, that's something, that was the appeal back in the day, that I still think there's an appeal to that in the modern era. I mean, as much as we like to avoid crowds and what have you, but I'm curious, do you still go to malls? How frequently do you go to malls, if at all? Are malls still relevant in 2026? That's one of the conversations we're going to have a little bit later on here on the show. But we're going to take a quick pause because I don't want to wait too long till we get to this, because we've got Minister Devin Dreesen standing by, and we're going to talk about bike lanes, the whole brouhaha about this new website, and a concern as to whether or not the province is not staying in its lane when it comes to bike lanes. So Minister Devin Dreesen will be joining us here on the Shea Ganim Show in just a moment. It's Courtney Theriault's

0: since the dawn of time, humanity has been at war. It has shaped the world around us. 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
2: For some people, those are just two four-letter words. Well, I mean, I guess technically they are both four-letter words to everyone, but you know what I mean. A kind of four-letter words that require eight Hail Marys after you say them. The debate in the province has certainly reached a boiling point in some communities where residents feel that protected lanes are being rammed through at the expense of things like on-street parking, additional traffic congestion, the latter of which could lead to issues for emergency personnel. And we're seeing, you know, in one instance here in Edmonton, residents along 50th Street, they even held a protest, and City Hall sort of kind of listened and altered their plans to address some of the concerns. But still, there are others calling for help, and our next guest is ready to put on his helmet and get to work for those folks. Welcome to the program, Minister of Transportation, Mr. Devin Dreeshan. Good afternoon, Minister. Or good morning.
3: Hey, it's great to be with you. Thanks for having me on.
2: Yeah, normally I'm in the afternoons. I'm doing the morning gig right now, so just time is fluid for me at this point. By the way, do you wear a bike helmet, or does that mess up a decent head of hair that you have?
3: It depends. It depends where I'm at, but I do have a pretty nice mountain bike from Canadian Tire that I've had for a long time.
2: Oh, fair, good. Once you find the right ride, you stick with it, right? So let's just, lay out the groundwork here. This hotline, this website that you guys have set up. Talk to us about, the genesis of it and why you felt it was a necessary tool.
3: Yeah, so going back just a little bit more history, we've asked both Edmonton and Calgary to provide us with more information on where bike lanes have been in their cities, as well as new bike lanes that they're planning. Because we've had a lot of complaints from people in both Edmonton and Calgary of bike lanes coming into their neighborhoods, into their communities, without proper consultation, without people actually knowing the impacts of what a bike lane would have on their daily commutes, on seniors being able to park in their neighborhoods, as well as emergency vehicle response time. So that was something that we've been asking for the cities for quite some time. But we thought that we might as well be asking Edmontonians and Calgarians directly. And that's why we started this online bike portal, to be able to get that type of information directly from Albertans.
2: In terms of, I guess, the number of emails, the number of phone calls that you received prior to launching this questionnaire, this website, what's the ballpark number of complaints you've received? Dozens, hundreds, thousands? What's that figure look like?
3: So we would get hundreds of calls and emails coming into my office, and that's why we thought it might as well just be better to filter all that information into an online portal, so people can directly identify which neighborhood they live in, which bike lane obviously impacts them, but also have an open-ended question where people can say good or bad things about bike lanes, whether they've been put in properly, whether it helps them on their daily commutes. But we'll really be able to get that in-depth information about individual bike lanes.
2: Okay. Well, with respect, I guess, to the notion of good or bad, because, I mean, obviously you're looking for all sorts of feedback, as you say. There's the one drop-down menu which asks, what are your concerns about specific bike lanes? It talks about reduced parking costs of taxpayers not used, business residential access concerns, loss of vehicle lane, increased congestion. Folks who have taken this who are in favor of the bike lanes suggest that right there is an indicator that the province has already kind of made up its mind, that it's taking a negative bias towards bike lanes by not having a part in the drop-down menu where I can say, hey, I don't think any of these things are issues, that none of this is a problem. So what's your response to folks who say that you guys have implemented a bias in this questionnaire?
3: Well, we do have the optional 500 characters, I think, you know, open-ended question that people can provide any type of information. And you are right, that one drop-down menu option has been changed now. So if people have no concerns with bike lanes, they can select none, and it can go on to provide their information that they'd like.
2: In terms of, I guess, some of the issues on here, talking about, let's say, because Rick Bell, you talked to him, right? And you were talking about, I think he mentioned 15th Ave Southwest in Calgary as being fairly vacant. But when it comes to the usage element, I'm curious about what you guys are getting in terms of numbers, because I know it sounded like Calgary didn't give you a full slate of numbers, but I pulled up the Edmonton website, the eco counter that they have here, and it seems like it's one of those notions of if you build it, they will come, because Edmonton's seeing a regular uptick, 2.9 million rides last year, up from 2.8, up from 2.5, up from 2.3. So, I mean, from your perspective, bike lanes, they are being used. It's not that you're against it. You are seeing that the increased usage is there, right?
3: Yeah, and I spoke with Mayor Nack yesterday as well in City Hall, and relayed that obviously we have no problems with bike lanes. We just want bike lanes to be put in areas where they make sense. You talk about numbers and statistics. We've seen 400,000 more drivers in Alberta in the last 6 years, and the majority of those 400,000.

0: 1,000 additional drivers, those are in Edmonton and Calgary. So we obviously need to be increasing our road capacity to improve traffic, not removing roads mm-hmm. or parking to make traffic worse. And that's where really the rubber hits the road, for lack of a better pun, is where we're seeing municipalities take away driving lanes to put in a bike lane. That's just cross-threaded with reality and logic. So that's what we're trying to work with both Edmonton and Calgary to get a better understanding of if a roadway that's been designed by a civil engineer to provide decent traffic patterns for a neighborhood, if that all of a sudden gets removed, what does that mean for the surrounding neighborhood and people that live in that area? So that level of detail, that traffic impact assessment, is something that we're looking at with this new legislation coming out from the province to be able to get that level of detail so people truly do understand what a bike lane could have in for traffic in their area.
1: Yeah, I want to get to some of the criticisms that I've seen online with respect to this, and obviously nothing new. You've heard these certainly from folks down at the Resurrection Church yesterday here in Edmonton when you visited, with both pro and anti bike lane folks. Some folks are saying that, you know, where do you draw the line between municipal and provincial jurisdiction, right? Because your government has consistently said Ottawa needs to stay in their lane, and we've seen some instances not under your obviously portfolio, but voting tabulators, for example, right? Those being removed from the equation by the province, costing municipalities a little bit extra. So I'm curious about where you would draw the line. Like, for example, last year, I think the city did actually a good job with snow for once. It's not a common occurrence around these parts, but it's been a boondoggle in the past. So if it falls short of expectations this winter, that's a road thing. Can I petition you to take over snow clearing as a province?
0: Well, that is something that we have actually talked with both Edmonton and Calgary on snow clearing, because obviously the province, we do the snow clearing on ring roads. So the Edmonton and Calgary ring road, that's a provincial road. So there are lots of partnerships that we have, but even from a provincial and municipal standpoint, the passenger rail master plan that we've been working with both Edmonton and Calgary and Red Deer on to see what a high-speed train possibility of going up and down Highway 2, what that would look like, obviously connecting those communities. LRT obviously is something that we partner with municipalities to make sure that we can improve that type of transit option. And then you're right, when it comes to roads, there is obviously a lot of coordination, whether it's the ring roads, Twilliger Drive in the southwest part of Edmonton, or the Yellowhead in the north part. There's lots of collaboration and cooperation between the provinces and municipalities.
1: So then just to clarify, the argument is that as far as you're concerned, this is very much something that falls under a provincial perspective, the bike lane argument, right?
0: For sure. I'm transportation minister, and obviously bike lanes is a part of transportation, but it's the impact that it has on the road network itself, because all our roads are obviously connected. So, and we do have partnerships going back and forth between municipalities and the provincial government on hundreds of roads every year.
1: Yeah, well, the other element that I hear when it comes to bike lanes from folks as this sort of conversation has evolved is that, bike lanes, let's be honest, going back 10, 15, 20 years, they've always been part of the municipal campaign conversation every election. And, these councils in Calgary and Edmonton, the mayors, both elected, the mayors in particular, with a pro-bike prospect on terms of this. So the contention that some people have over there is that you're overriding the councils that were duly elected by the will of the voters in these cities. I actually saw someone joke that if you care so much about bike lanes, why don't you run for council? But I digress. What do you say to folks who say that you're overriding the voters in Edmonton and Calgary?
0: Well, I'd say that obviously we're all Albertans here in the province. So when we hear Albertans raise this level of concern to my office, it is something that we want to make sure that we can make the best decisions going forward. And that's where I've been pretty open and frank with both Mayor Farkas and Mayor Knack on how we can better collaborate and make sure that information is better provided to people that have concerns with bike lanes and have a better understanding. Mayor Knack was talking about how he wants to be able to connect all these different communities within Edmonton. And so how best to do that, to have a really good understanding of how to do it with a proper traffic impact assessment so that those communities can be connected, but in the least harmful way to driving capacity within Edmonton.
1: Is the legislation inevitable? Because as you mentioned, you talked to Mayor Knack here this week. I have no doubt that you've talked to Mayor Farkas about this as well. In Edmonton, this contentious project, I think the Resurrection Church is around the same area that we're talking about, 50th Street, where we did see a little bit of a pullback from city council, where they brought in an alternative plan, which cost a few extra bucks, which, another issue on this, obviously. But if they're showing a willingness to adapt, is the legislation necessary?
0: Well, yeah, obviously there's an easier way to do this and a harder way to do this. And I think it is good to see that both Edmonton and Calgary are looking at alternative options for bike lanes that aren't on the roads, that aren't actually taking away

0: driving or parking. And actually doing the walk around at the 50th yesterday, there's boulevards, there's wide sidewalks, there's actually back roads that could be alternative spots for bike lanes that people that lived in that area were just scratching their heads wondering why the city isn't choosing those routes, because it wouldn't have any impact on driving or on emergency wait times or on seniors being able to park out in front of their home. So those types of conversations, I think, are starting now, which is obviously a good thing. But the legislation, it is our plan to introduce it this fall. And ultimately, being able to provide that traffic impact assessment to get more data on these types of projects, that's just increased transparency that just helps everybody out.
1: Now, you are not the first provincial government to walk down, or I guess ride down this bike path, if you will, with the legislation. Doug Ford tried to get something on this a few years ago in Toronto. It was overturned by, I believe, the Ontario Supreme Court. The decision said that they have established that the removal of target bike lanes will put people at increased risk of harm and death, which engages the right to life and security of the person. Ford, of course, is still challenging that. But do you think a legal challenge is inevitable, given the fiery nature of this particular debate?
0: Well, it is the benefit of going second. Obviously, Ontario, they went first with their piece of legislation. So we've been able to review what's happened in their legislature as well as through the courts. So yeah. I think it's helpful for us to be able to see where the good and the bad was of what Ontario did. And I am looking forward to bringing this legislation, though, in the fall in the legislature.
1: So I want to ask you two more questions. One more on the bike lanes, and then I'm just going to deviate briefly. So for folks at home, let's be honest, there are a lot of folks out there saying that this is a war on bikes, a war on cyclists. What do you say to them?
0: Well, ultimately, it's just about trying to make sure that we can have more livable cities. So to make sure that, again, with the 400,000 more drivers we've seen here in Alberta in the last 6 years, we have more traffic congestion, and we want to be able to make sure everybody's quality of life is as good as it can be. So this isn't a war against bike lanes. Obviously, bike paths in the Edmonton River Valley are gorgeous. The ability that bike paths can be put in places that don't have to cannibalize or go against vehicle traffic, that's the most logical bike lane, and that's what we're trying to work with municipalities to make sure that we can build bike lanes in smart locations, not in inappropriate locations.
1: All right. Lastly, I just want to get an update on the photo radar conversation, because we've heard from folks in both Calgary and Edmonton on this recently. I believe Calgary's police chief weighed in on this. We've heard from folks at City Hall in Edmonton. There's a report that came forward that shows since photo radar has been removed from the equation, fatalities and accidents are up. Who knows? Maybe it's a coincidence in 1 year. Maybe it's not. But having said that, I know both Edmonton and Calgary have made pitches to have increased photo radar sites in their cities. Calgary's had some approved, others rejected. As far as I understand, Edmonton is still waiting for a response on that. So what would you say to folks who are saying that if safety is really the priority of the government when it comes to photo radar, why are we maybe not moving faster on Edmonton's request? Why are we rejecting Calgary's options? You know, what do you say to that?
0: So the provincial government, we have the standards for photo radar, which are for speed, for school construction and playground zones. That's the best location for photo radar to be used for speed cameras in the province. However, municipalities can apply for exemptions outside of school construction and playground zones. Red light cameras at intersections, they were left the same. But when it comes to these exemptions, municipalities, they can provide data and information to the province that they've done everything that they can, whether it's engineering and physically redesigning unsafe intersections. Mm-hmm. They put up signage. They've done other initiatives to try to improve safety in an area. So to try to bring back photo radar in for speed, that is a last ditch effort, and that is something that municipalities can put in an application to get that exemption request. Mm-hmm. And then the department has to review all that data and all that work to see if photo radar is acceptable in that area.
1: Yeah. All right. There you go. That is Minister Devin Dreeshan. If you got thoughts, 780-451-8800-403-974-8255. More of the Shay Ganim Show with yours truly, Courtney Theriault. Come on.
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15: Thanks for hopping on again. Thanks for sticking around. We just finished talking with the Minister of Transportation, David Drieschen, about the ongoing debate over protected bike lanes as the province announces a plan to put forth legislation this fall that could give them the power to both block and remove lanes that they disagree with, that folks in Edmonton and Calgary might have an issue with when it comes to parking or when it comes to additional congestion. And so you guys have been weighing in on the text line at 780-451-8800, 403-974-8255. I want to get to just a couple of those right now. Here we go. This provincial government is very good at wasting time and money. Him spending his time worrying about a city's bike lane is a great example of sticking your nose where it don't belong. The only people saying that this is a war on cyclists are cyclists. If anything, the rules should be strict about where they can ride, especially when obstructing major roadways in our cities. And to the question I asked the minister about people who voted for Andrew Knack, for Jeremy Farkas, for folks who supported bike lanes, I says, yeah, you're right, the people did vote for municipal governments, but when municipal governments do not listen to you, then it is time for the provincial government to step in, with a perfect example being bike lanes. So if you got thoughts on that, 780-451-8800, 403-974-8255 is the way you can connect with us. And please do. I want to hear from you today. Okay, let's switch gears and talk math, talk dollars and cents. And

0: here's the thing. Everything is kind of relative, right? If you bought a $500,000 home using the current Bank of Canada lending rate right now, your monthly mortgage would be $2,178. By comparison, that same housing price in August of 1991, if it was a $500,000 home back then, your mortgage would be more than double, $4,472. And that's because you go back to 1981, if you remember, some of you folks, I know you do, 22.75% was the Bank of Canada lending rate, more than 20 point higher than the current rate of 2.25. And yes, I know. Inflation has driven housing prices through the proverbial roof when comparing 1981 and 2026. But I'm just saying 2.25 is still historically good. Okay, enough of me. I got my economics degree off Twitter. So, the University of Twitter, not nearly as regarded as the credentials of our next guest. Let's talk econ with someone who has a bit more expertise on this. Welcome back to the program for our weekly economic recap. Economics professor at Toronto Metro University, Dr. Eric Kam with us. Good day, Eric.
1: Well, it's nice to meet you, Courtney. And I got to admit, I had to laugh when you said that because I probably receive with my appearances across the Chorus Network about 500 Twitters a day. And many people accuse me of getting my PhD from Twitter as well.
0: Yeah. You know what? Honestly, we're all experts in everything today. It's just how things are. All it takes is a Google search. That's what I've been told. But I want to start with by the way, nice to meet you as well. I want to start with the Bank of Canada this week, holding steady for a sixth straight adjustment at 2.25%. Not entirely unexpected. I know economists that I was talking to prior to this were all pretty much universal that this was going to be the status quo. Why stick to this holding pattern? Why is this the right call right now?
1: Well, first of all, but whether it is or isn't the right idea, it's the right tone, right? Tiff Macklem, the governor, he wants to sound optimistic, and he really needs to right now because most of the macro indicators are either flat or pointing downward. So he wants to be positive, and he says the economy appears to be growing again after essentially stalling for the last decade. They think that the second quarter could come in a little bit stronger. So that's good news. For Canadians, it means the borrowing costs probably aren't coming down anytime soon, but they're also unlikely to rise anytime soon unless inflation flares up, and I don't really see it, right? And here's some more good news in the face of bad news. As much as our economy is sputtering, businesses actually seem to be adapting to the trade uncertainty. Consumers are still spending, exports are still happening. So while it's not exactly a booming economy, it's a better story than we've been told, say, 3 or 4 months ago. So I think it really is just part of a grander narrative of the Bank of Canada saying things aren't as bad as they were.
0: Yeah, and I mean, here's the thing to remember is that, by the way, the interest rate in Canada from 1990 through 2026, a nice 26-year snapshot, or 36-year snapshot, good gracious, time flies, 5.74%. So we're 3.5 points below the average rate over essentially the course of the last four decades. I want to talk about a couple of the components that might be contributing to the conversation about how things are faring here in Canada. It's certainly the Strait of Hormuz roller coaster continues to be dizzying in terms of its highs and lows. I mean, how much does that uncertainty weigh in on this conversation?
1: I think that's most of the uncertainty right now. You know, the Canadian government can tart it up any way they'd like, but roughly 1/5 of the world's oil moves through that little shipping lane. And so when conflict threatens it, oil prices, just as they have, are going to jump immediately and they're going to continue to rise. Now, you're sitting in Alberta, and that's really good news for Alberta producers who earn more revenue, but it's a little on the tough side for consumers because higher oil prices don't just mean higher gasoline prices, but it's expensive transportation, and this may creep into inflation a little bit. You know, as my grandfather told me, if you enjoy using it, it got to you on a truck or a train or a plane, and they all use gas. So it's really, really hard. And again, we talked about to tie it into the central bank, right? What if there is a little creep of inflation thanks to what's going on in Hormuz? Well, again, it makes it even harder to cut interest rates if the bank even wanted to. So while these geopolitical political events seem to be pretty far removed from Canada, I'd argue they're about one of the quickest ways to affect our wallets and our disposable income, Courtney.
0: Mm-hmm. And you mentioned trade in the initial discussion about Bank of Canada. We're about, 17, 18 days? What day of the week is it? It's July 17th. Okay. So 17 days since the U.S. said that we're not thrilled with Kuzma. And I'm curious if we're seeing any impact or if it's essentially the status quo, that nothing has really changed as a result of that.
1: You know what? It is a lot of status quo. I mean, there's concerns about future trade for sure, but companies have largely shifted from waiting to adapting because you can't wait forever, right? Yeah. So supply chains are going to adjust, exporters are going to find new markets, investment decisions are going to slowly resume. So the bigger issue just for today isn't really the trade flow. We're kind of settling into a new reality. It's whether businesses feel confident enough, Courtney, to invest over the next 5 or 10 years. And so far, we actually are seeing a little bit more resilience now than panic. That's encouraging. But Lord knows nobody, not a person, not a business, better declare victory in this until there is a long-term trade deal. Because the way they say in sports, you can't teach height. We can't teach or change geography. And our trading partner, our most important trading partner today and every day, will be the one geographically closest, the one that we ship 88% of our products to, and that will forever be the United States. So it's nice that things are settling into a new sense of normal, but we need a deal.
0: Now, you talk about investments, and here in Alberta, we got some big checks cut recently. Biggest of the bunch being this Meta data center that's happening just north of Edmonton. They figure it's about a $13 billion investment at all. There's a $4.4 billion power plant that's going up next door to help fuel this at some point. And it's an interesting contrast here in Alberta because you got the government saying, hey, look at these massive investments. These are generational investments that we're seeing in Alberta. But the flip side of that is you have the business community time and time again for the last several months, going back more than a year, I think, on this, beating the drum saying, we are losing out on investment. We are hearing folks that want to put money into Alberta saying they're not going to put money into Alberta because of separation. So I'm kind of curious your thoughts on this. What gives? I mean, are both sides telling the truth?
1: I think both sides are telling the truth. I don't think Alberta's going anywhere, and God, please don't, but that's another story. I mean, what you just said kind of sounds, when you first hear it, you say, okay, that sounds contradictory, but it really isn't, right? Large energy industrial projects takes years to build, and they do create enormous long-term investment, but at the same time, many small businesses are still struggling with this weaker consumer spending, higher financing costs, and trade uncertainty. So as our friend Ben Mulrooney says, two things can be true at the same time. Alberta's long-term outlook, in my opinion, is rosy, and it's improving because of energy, petrochemicals, and technological advancements. But it is a reminder of the importance of small business, and billion-dollar projects don't always, Courtney, reflect what small businesses owners experience day to day.
0: Yeah, and just with respect to that, we got some news from the Port of Vancouver yesterday. Moving forward a little bit on that, you combined with the pipeline, obviously, that's a big portion of the major projects vision that we have here. I'm just curious for your perspective. We saw some big numbers when Mark Carney and Danielle Smith presented this with the pipeline. Do you think the government projections are legit?
1: I think the government would like them to be legit. I think they better at some point turn into realistic numbers because economically this makes just too good a sense to turn down, right? Canada can't sell what it can't transport, and it can't transport what it hasn't taken out of the ground. And so more pipeline capacity means more oil reaching global markets instead of being sold off at a discount or, heaven forbid, just left in the ground. So more efficient ports reduce shipping costs for exporters across the country, not just the energy companies. And so the question is, is the government projection too optimistic? Well, you know, governments like to be optimistic. You win elections on those things, and you like the glass to look half full. But people should just remember, as they're paying their bills, that governments are very vulnerable to delays and cost overruns and changing global demand. So the answer to your question, and I know I'm long-winded, the opportunity is real. but so are the risks. And by the way, my friend, I'm born in 1967. In 1981, when I was 14 years old, my parents' next-door neighbors walked away from their house and their 22% mortgage.
0: Yeah, well, and I mean, you can understand that, right? It's just, it's mind-boggling to think that we ever reached that threshold, especially, as I said, last 40 years, averaging 5.74, I think was the number I said. A couple other questions here before I let you go. And by the way, it's okay to be long-winded because it means I have to talk less, and I think the people appreciate that. Want to talk about one of the things here that we're starting to see a little bit more reality of it with the federal government policy impacting this, the notion of weaker population growth. And

0: I know here in Alberta, we're still seeing a bit of an uptick, but it is even slowed down here in Alberta. And I'm wondering what that might mean in terms of, the economic outlook for Canada with fewer people coming here, maybe with the birth rate being a little bit slower than it has been historically. What does that kind of affect in terms of the outlook?
1: Yeah, you know, economics is about trade-offs, Courtney. So immigration has slowed significantly under what happened with Trudeau. Yeah. And that's really changing the economic picture, right? Combine that with slower population growth means less demand for housing and groceries and retail sales and a lot of local services, right? So that's one reason our growth is cooling. But on the flip side, when you have less people, per capita variables look stronger. And so that takes the pressure off of all those things I just mentioned. So it's a bit of a trade-off, right? Businesses that relied on that rapid population growth could see slower sales, but it gives infrastructure a really long needed chance to catch up, right? Look, Canada's challenge today, I'll be honest with you, it was immigration. It was a terrible policy for a decade. And I'm Jewish. I'm not saying we can't have immigration or I wouldn't be alive. You can have immigration, but it's not a growth strategy. Canada has to work on productivity. If we're adding fewer people, then each worker needs to become more productive to keep this capitalist economy growing.
0: Yeah, and productivity has certainly been something that has lagged in this country for quite some time. So if we can do anything to turn that tide around, all the better. Lastly, I just want to ask you about the other this week. PM announcing yesterday $2 billion fleet of combat vehicles, part of an effort to really grow defense spending here to meet our international commitments. You've seen a slow little rollout of this with submarines and everything like that. What's your sense? Because this has been touted as a way to kind of bolster the GDP, to kind of bolster our economy. Is this an effective way to do that? I mean, using taxpayer dollars to make that happen?
1: You know, I always tell Shay that my grandfather told me you shouldn't borrow from Peter to pay Paul. Mm-hmm. And that's a little bit about what's going on. So sure, it's just government. You can call it defense spending, but it's government spending. Yeah. Government spending creates manufacturing jobs, engineering jobs, some research opportunities, and hopefully even some contracts for businesses. So yeah, it can stimulate innovation, right? But there's a really important caveat. Every dollar that we spend on defense is a dollar that can't be spent somewhere else. And that could be healthcare, infrastructure, or even some tax relief. And so the fancy term is opportunity cost, but it really means that with respect to economics, life is about choices. Money is not free. So can military spending boost economic activity? Well, yeah, sure it can. But the question is, do those dollars produce long-term value any more than the alternatives? And that remains to be seen.
0: Yeah, well, that's about it right now for me, Eric. Thanks for being long-winded, because that means that you've pretty much answered the questions to a T. And this was great being able to have this chat with you. I might have to steal you from Shay and make you mine.
1: Well, for what I charge, I can't be beat. And about that long-winded thing, can you please remind my wife that, Courtney? It's nice to meet you. Have a great weekend. Stay healthy.
0: There you go. Thank you very much. That's Dr. Eric Kam, economics professor at Toronto Metro University. Covered a lot of territory right there. So if you've got thoughts on any of the points we brought up there, 780-451-8800, 403-974-8255. Those are the coordinates. And we'll check in with some of your thoughts. Yes, keep conversing with us as the Shay Ganim Show continues.
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13: Doing my best to keep things in tune with what Shea typically delivers to you fine folks here. We try and make some exciting, scintillating, newsworthy conversation. And we did have a chat earlier today with Transportation Minister Devin Dreeshan, just talking about this new quote-unquote hotline that the province has set up that allows folks that have a bit of a burr in the saddle over bike lanes to be able to let them know, hey, this is chapping at me. And I'd love for you to be able to do something, because I don't think my municipal council is listening to me. And just want to get to a couple texts here real quick. Someone said, and I'd love for you to be able to do something, because I don't think my municipal council is listening to me. And just want to get to a couple texts here real quick. Someone says, the provincial government has created a platform around fighting federal government overreach. Now they want to expand the role into municipal jurisdictions. Just what can we expect from this Alberta government? And someone says, bike lanes should be put in as neighborhoods are being revitalized. Perfectly good streets far from their life cycle end up being ripped up as a result. In the meantime, we have to use side streets to get around, for heaven's sakes. Enough already. I want to bring Gord in, I think. He's been waiting on the line to chat with us about bike lanes. Happy Friday to you, Gord.
14: Yes, it is indeed a happy Friday.
13: Yeah, largely because it's not beautiful, raining for 5 minutes.
14: Yes. So I have a couple things about the bike lanes.
13: Yeah.
14: First of all, the city of Edmonton, they ruined downtown. I think they did it on purpose to try to get the traffic down. But I don't know anybody that goes downtown. City Center Mall is dying. Mm-hmm. You know, speaking of the topic that you brought up. And as far as they want us to do infills, and they preach about it, but yet they take the parking away. So you take one house away with a driveway and a garage, parks two cars, maybe three in a driveway. Mm. And then they tear it down, they put up a sixplex, and they take away the front parking for bike lanes. How does that make sense? You know. It,

0: it's just ridiculous. And I'm glad the government's stepping in, because at some point, they have, the city of Edmonton has to see how ridiculous they're getting. It's dumb.
1: Yeah. Well, and you know what? I think we saw a little bit of an about face on 50th Street, a little pressure probably from the province, and wound up finding an alternative pathway. So it seems at least that, you know, maybe they are listening, the notion that you can fight City Hall. I would say that, well, with the downtown bike lanes, you know, certainly as a driver, I mean, I have a bike, but I don't use it, full disclosure. It's a little bit of a nuisance, but I think the bigger nuisance for me downtown Court has been the endless construction. It feels like it's been detoured upon detour for, I don't know, 10 years now. Like, it just feels like we're never going to catch a break downtown with construction. So I think bike lane's certainly part of it. But I think for me, when it comes to the downtown core, part of the reason I don't want to go there anymore is because of the construction. That's the real bee in my bonnet.
0: Well, that too. And delivery, I do deliveries.
1: Yeah.
0: And to go downtown, you're going blocks and blocks out of your way, detours, and you're bringing trucks into residential areas because you have no choice. And your truck is hitting branches and stuff. Again, like, you have no choice, so you have to take the residential streets it's frustrating.
1: I hear you, and you're not alone on that perspective, Gord. Thanks for sharing your thought with us. Appreciate that today. We'll keep the conversation going, but we got crosstalk coming up here during the 10 o'clock hour, so we'll get back to the bike lane conversation sometime around noon. So don't fret. If I haven't talked about you yet, you will be part of the equation. This is the Shea Ganim Show with Courtney Theriault, and we'll have a lot more for you as we keep on rolling here on this Friday.

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1: Hi, Sarah Crosby. Okay, so I'm from Calgary. I'm glad that Brandy Warren is back.

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0: let alone having another long-winded individual such as myself partake in that equation. Yeah, we got lots coming for you here in the next hour or so, and we are going to pick up on them all, because I was asking earlier on the show here, just, you know, as... Yeah, do you still go to the mall? Someone texted in and say, have power centers supplanted the mall? And I think that, to a large degree, that's probably a fair assessment of things. We see a large block of these retail stores individually across an outdoor landscape that certainly feels like it's been the future of retail. But even those have issues. Someone says, I don't shop at West Edmonton Mall or any mall unless it's absolutely necessary. I shop at Walmart or Canadian Tire and Safeway for food. So, yeah, if you got thoughts on that, I'd love to hear from you. Just, you know, is the mall, this once grand shopping mecca, still part of your regular shopping occurrences? 780-451-403-974-8255. And, interesting stat, by the way, about West Ed. I was looking at this. It's been quite some time since West Ed could say that they are the largest mall in the world. A couple of metrics for you on that. When it comes to gross leasable area, it's 30th globally, with the Iran Mall in Tehran. It's the biggest in the world. It's 6 times larger than West Ed. But that isn't to say that the shopping mega mall still doesn't have something to put a feather in its hat on. It actually has the most stores of any shopping center in the Americas. More than 800 stores. And, you know, if we're doing the whole Calgary versus Edmonton thing, West Ed is still 3 times bigger than Calgary's biggest mall, Chinook Center. But here's the thing. Even West Ed hasn't been immune to this retail upheaval we've seen. Anchor tenants like Sears, The Bay, Zellers, HMV, they've all been shuttered. They're all ghosts. And for other malls, the battle is all but lost. I remember when there wasn't a vacancy to be had at City Center Mall here in Edmonton, and now it's a ghost town. Walking through it at times feels like you're moseying through an alleyway just with better lighting. But hey, society evolves. Nothing gold lasts forever. It's easy for people of my generation to wax nostalgic about loitering at the mall, sipping on an Orange Julius, seeing if we've got enough money to buy that Britney Spears CD. Pearl Jam CD. Pearl Jam. Yeah. But what if this isn't just an evolution? What if the erosion of mall culture is actually nudging our society closer to the brink? Okay, it seems like heady stuff, and it's a hypothesis that is being put forward by our next guest, the founder and president of Retail Profit and author of the new article, The Death of the Shopping Mall and the Rot at the Heart of Our Society. Doug Stevens is with us this afternoon. Good day to you, Doug.
1: Hey, thanks for having me.
0: So what are your memories about malls? You grew up in the mall era, right?
1: Yeah, I sure did. And for my generation, and I'm sure many of the listeners can relate to this, the mall was kind of the center of life. Growing up, it was, you know, it was where you went to see a movie. It was where you went to grab a bite to eat or just to hang out, do some shopping, buy tickets for a concert or a record album. And now, of course, all of those things, all of those aspects of our lives sit in the palm of our hand and in our smart devices. So from one standpoint, the purpose, the social purpose and the commercial purpose of the mall has been upended by technology. But I think my bigger concern is that when we look at the victims in the retail landscape, what we see by and large are mid-tier retailers that were designed to serve a middle-income consumer. Mm-hmm. And that's a consumer that to a greater and greater degree no longer exists.
0: So I'm curious about when you sense this all sort of started, right? Because dead malls are nothing new. We've seen them dotted across the landscape for decades now. I know here in Edmonton, for example, Heritage Mall opened in 1981. Mm-hmm. Enormous fanfare. 100,000+ people showed up on opening day. And by 2001, it was a ghost town. It just sat empty and vacant for like a decade. So what's your sense as to when the tide started to turn against malls?
1: Yeah, I think I think we have to appreciate this from two standpoints. Mm-hmm. I think there's no doubt that the internet has had a significant impact on both the shopping center and department stores, because when you think about it from a practical sense, the shopping center was the starting point for most shoppers.

0: journeys, right? If we go back 30 years, that's where you went to start looking for things. And the department store was kind of the pinnacle of convenience. It had the most products, the most brands, and the most categories. Well, post 1994, along comes Amazon, and that whole landscape begins to change dramatically. And today, the starting point for most shopping journeys is online. And to a greater and greater extent, more people are not only shopping online, they're buying online. So there is this technological aspect. But from an income and wealth standpoint, and that was really the thrust of the article that I wrote, around 1980, things began to change very dramatically in Canada, and what we saw was a contraction of middle incomes, and we saw more and more wealth going to the extremes. So today, as we speak, 20% of Canadians hold 70% of the wealth in this country, and the malls that are outperforming are luxury malls. But the problem with that is that the rich cannot possibly spend enough to make up for the shortfall in the middle. And that's where we're starting to see these blackouts happening at malls.
1: So what happens, I guess, in your mind with respect to this polarization of haves and have-nots? Because we've got a whole bunch less of half-haves. Oh, that's a word mouth. What's the cost? What's at risk? What's at stake by the fact that, you know, that so-called middle class just seems to be shrinking?
0: Yeah. What happens is there's an erosion of faith on the part of the vast majority within a society. When people feel, by and large, that they're working harder, they're putting in more hours, and yet their lives are not getting better, their fortunes are not rising, they can't afford to put their kids in school, can't afford to buy a home, etc., they begin to lose faith, A, in the capitalist system to raise the fortunes of all, and secondly, they lose faith in democracy, because they go to the ballot box, they vote for people they think are going to, you know, work on their behalf and try to make their lives better. And for the last 30 years at least, lives have not been getting better in the middle class. And so we lose faith in democratic institutions, and that really eats away at our sense of social cohesiveness.
1: Yeah, and it's only going to get worse with automation already kind of on the landscape, with AI working its way into that. Because, I mean, you know, if I'm going to the store and I'm using an automatic AI teller or something, right, to make my purchase, I mean, why wouldn't I just do it online?
0: Absolutely. And what's been happening is that as we have introduced technology into the landscape, and this goes all the way back to the robots on the assembly lines of the auto manufacturers, with each evolution of technology, what we see is that corporations become exponentially more productive and more profitable, and wages go down in almost direct relationship. So what you have is you have a situation where shareholders are making more and more money on their return in the stock market, and yet the average worker is either standing still or losing ground. And that's where we get this erosion, where middle-class consumers begin to fall into the working class or into the underclass. And that is just not a good situation for a society, especially one that is as prosperous as Canada.
1: Is it strictly an affordability thing? Because, as you mentioned earlier, as we touched on, right, the malls used to excite us. Right? These used to be societal hubs, and we enjoyed being amongst our peers, being able to peer through windows, window shopping, buying, whatever have you, right? Because I don't think anyone gets excited sitting in their living room on a computer for Prime Days. How do we get so untethered from the social component of malls?
0: Well, that is a huge problem. I mean, the amount of time we spend today on screens in isolation is having a dramatic impact on our mental well-being, on our sense of social cohesiveness. And, and I think fundamentally, it's also a situation where, you know, we go to the mall and there is no variety. You know, there is nothing new, nothing exciting. Well, why is that? Well, part of the reason is because corporations have become so incredibly large that most of what you are looking at now in the retail landscape is owned by a handful of firms. You know, we're a country that is fundamentally governed by three gross

0: grocery chains, a handful of banks, a couple of coffee shops, you know, and on and on and on. So the variety that we used to get at the mall with new companies coming along, new categories of merchandise, exciting new things, that's gone. And so what do? We sit at home and we doom scroll ourselves into a state of a complete depression.
1: And we wind up in that situation where the old sort of conspiracy theory, the WEF, is this is what you will have and you will enjoy it. Kind of feels right. Like we're walking towards that. I want to throw this at you because this is where I find maybe a grain of sand of hope in all of this. I've had a conversation with a bunch of folks about this and looking at trends and what have you about Gen Z. The youngest of the generations with a little bit of disposable cash. And I gather from looking at things that they've made a move towards more tangible, old school, analog stuff, right? Like they're finding themselves weaning themselves a little bit more off of digital, which they were raised on. And you hear anecdotally about today's teens wanting to go to the mall, wanting to have a tactile experience. Maybe we've reached peak detachment from malls and the kids can save us?
0: You know, there is something in that. And in the work that I've done over the years with shopping center developers and managers, that has been my message, is that, look, there's nothing inside the four walls of a shopping center that you cannot find online, and you can make those purchases online. But the one thing that you can't find online in a meaningful way is social engagement, is physical interaction. And so the shopping center needs to really stop calling itself the shopping center, and it needs to start thinking of itself more as being a community center, which, if we're being honest, was really the intention behind the shopping center back in the 1950s when they started. They were designed to be small little kind of, you know, social centers in the middle of suburban communities. And a good example of what you're talking about is actually playing out, frankly, in China. For years in China, the message to shopping center owners was make everything digital, make everything connected, you know, so that the whole experience of shopping in the shopping center is connected. Chinese consumers now, especially young consumers, are spending more time online than anywhere else in the world, and it's causing tremendous mental health issues. Yeah. So they are now finding that shopping centers that promote community activities, libraries, if you can believe it, music concerts, dance, social activities, those are the ones that are succeeding now because people are hungry for those kinds of experiences again.
1: Yeah, and I think, you know, to my point earlier off the top, I think that's why West Ed has managed to weather the storm a lot more so than others, because it has long been a destination, something that tourists want to go to experience, not something where they just necessarily want to go fill up their shopping cart. So we'll see what comes of this. I certainly hope that it is not the end of the mall, because it was a foundational component everywhere that I lived over the years, just, you know, being able to walk through it with friends to just, again, create that social network. And certainly hope that your dire warning is taken seriously by the folks out there, Doug.
0: I share your hope.
1: Indeed. Well, thanks for your time. That's Doug Stevens, founder and president of Retail Profit. Just finished penning an article, The Death of the Shopping Mall and the Rot at the Heart of Our Society. What's your perception of the mall? Is it part of your regular commerce routine? We'll try and get into that and maybe talk about bike lanes and some of the other conversations we've been having here today. We'll get to your thoughts on things as the Shea Ganim Show featuring me, Courtney Theriault, continues on this Friday afternoon.
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15: I want to get to some of the conversations we've been having here today on the show. Just finished talking with Doug Stevens. He is the founder and president of Retail Profit, and he painted a very apocalyptic almost painting of the state of shopping malls and what it means for us here in Canada, basically saying that what you see is a lot of these middle retailers getting pushed out by the big dogs, right? You know, like Le Chateau. Remember Le Chateau? Stores like that, used to be come with the malls whenever they went up. It was guaranteed there was going to be a Le Chateau in your mall, but no longer the case. And lots of folks turning to online retail, and that in as a result. Yeah, partly because of the squeeze on the middle class that what used to arguably the biggest portion of the Canadian class system now very much a much smaller fraction of what it used to be. And we've just been asking you, 780-451-8800, 403-974-8255, just if you still go to the mall, if you still go to department stores, and I want to get to a couple of those thoughts right now. Someone asked, does Costco count? I think Costco is an interesting one in the sense that there are folks when they talk about this compartmentalizing of product of retail into Walmarts and to Amazon and things like that. People will say Walmart is evil and Amazon is evil. But Costco, bless their souls. Bless their souls at Costco. It seems like Costco gets a little bit of a pass when we talk about this. I've got friends who would very much consider themselves to be not anti-capitalist, but not necessarily fans of the equation. And they shop at Costco regularly. So, what else we got here? Problem with shopping malls nowadays is that they're

way too busy, and you're literally walking shoulder to shoulder with a bunch of people who shouldn't be out in public. Most people don't want that anymore. I avoid them like the plague because it's literally a nightmare trying to get around people. Cross Iron, just outside of Calgary, is the same. I mean, it depends. There are definitely times when you go to West Ed where the claustrophobia ramps up to an 11 out of 10. But for the most part, it feels like it's still probably quieter than it was back in the day. And I mean, even, you know, let's say what, Kingsway, right? I think has long been believed to be Edmonton's number two mall. Again, there are days when absolutely the foot traffic is so high that you can barely find a parking spot. But for the most part, it still pales compared to what it used to be back in the day. So, you got thoughts on that? Yeah, as I say, 780-451-8800-403-9748255. We were also talking about bike lanes earlier. We had Minister Devin Dreeshan on to basically tell us why he felt the need to create this hotline. Some people call it a snitch line for bike lanes that folks would like to see either stopped or removed entirely because it infringes upon parking, congestion, other things along those lines, talking about why he felt that legislation, which will be coming this fall, he said it's coming no matter what, hell or high water, it's coming this fall, even though, you know, he said he has good conversations with Jeremy Farkas and with Andrew Knack about this, two mayors that were elected on bike lane platforms. But yeah, he says it's coming. And so a couple thoughts real quick here. Alan says, when bikers start paying road taxes and are insured and follow rules, then they can speak. Well, on the insurance thing, maybe that's part of the equation. But when it comes to the taxes, I mean, we all pay taxes, Alan. Cyclists definitely pay taxes. But certainly the notion of insurance for at least adults, I don't know, maybe that's something that could be considered. Because you're not gonna charge a kid insurance for being able to ride in a bike lane. Actually, removing roads can actually make traffic flow better. There's a very famous case in New York City. Larger roads and increased lanes actually paradoxically tend to cause more congestion. The data is there and it has been well studied. And I will say, yeah, I did look at that ahead of time. And yeah, certainly you would think in New York, of all places, that wouldn't be the case. But they found along 9th Avenue, where they put in these protected bike lanes, injuries for all street users fell by 58%. In car-mad New York City. So anyway, you could probably make this argument with any set of stats that you want one way or the other, just because there is a lot of information out there. But we're going to keep the chats going here as it's Courtney Theriault subbing in for Shea Ganim, and we're going to keep on rolling on this Friday afternoon.

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1: I would not be in favor of ramming through a bike lane project just because it's a bike lane project. Mm-hmm. It absolutely needs community consultation. There's some projects that make sense and others that wouldn't. I think the key thing here is saying, hey, how do we, in a large, dynamic, and growing city like Edmonton or like Calgary, how do we make sure people have choice for how they get from A to B?
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12: Courtney Theriault is wearing Shea Ganem's shoes, although he's like two or three sizes bigger than me, so it's very uncomfortable walking around in his shoes. But nonetheless, we're doing our best on that front today and trying to mix a little fun and a little fact with you. And we're going to be talking about a separation-related story that had the social medias all a-Twitter yesterday. We'll get to that in a moment. But I do want to weigh in on a little bit of the fun that we're talking about here, as the adaptation of the board game slash movie Clue is in Edmonton this week. It's in Calgary at the Southern Jubilee next week. And Sarah and I had the privilege of checking out this very tight show. 80 minutes of madcap slapstick humor. The jokes coming at you faster than you could duck. And so it did get me thinking, about board games and the notion of how when the whole thing that happened in 2020 happened, how more people gravitated towards board games and that there was an uptick in the number of folks who played them in these cafes and what have you. And it got me wondering if you guys have seen an uptick in board games. And if you have, you know, what's your go-to? What's the one that you're going to break out on a Friday night to play with your better half, to play with your family, to play with friends? As a survey last year found, the top three board games were Monopoly, Checkers, and Chess. And you guys let us know at 780-451-8800, as well as 403-974-8255. Monopoly is really where it's at, someone says. And, the fact of the matter is that, 37% of people played Monopoly last year. No other game comes in higher than 25%. So that certainly validates that thought right there. Battleship makes sense, but which is in the top 10. But by me, the kids love Stratego. There you go. That's a throwback. Someone also asking, how is Settlers of Catan not in the top 10? Again, I think part of it is just maybe a little bit of the complexity. That's why I like a game that I remember growing up with called Life, the game of Life. Not a complex game, but perhaps maybe a little bit more complex than Candyland or Yahtzee.

0: Yeah, I'd love to hear from you, as I say, when it comes to your favorite board game, if you're a board game geek. 403-974-8255, 780-451-8800 is where you can get in on that conversation with us today. Well, who is the leader of the Quebec sovereignty movement? That's easy. It's Paul Saint-Pierre Plamondon, leader of the Parti Québécois. And before him, it was some combination of whoever helmed the PQ or whoever was the federal leader of the Bloc Québécois. Or is that really a federal leader? Guess it's kind of a gray area. Federal leader of a separatist party, nonetheless. It's always been a cut and dry answer when it comes to Quebec. Who's the leader in the Alberta sovereignty movement? Well, that's been a little trickier to pinpoint. Recently, we've heard names like Keith Wilson, Mitch Sylvester, Corey Morgan, Dave Parker. Those are among the top ones that come to the forefront during this conversation. But I would think it's safe to say that there's no doubt that Jeffrey Rath has dominated the headlines when it comes to these conversations. But his name hasn't been just limited to the sovereignty debate when we talk about him in stories. He's had some interesting theories in the world that don't always mesh with his separatist kin. And then there are the mounting legal troubles, including perhaps the most salacious allegations coming to light this week. And one of the people putting the spotlight on that and is going to help us walk through Jeffrey Rath's latest courtroom drama, a reporter at the Globe and Mail's Calgary Bureau, covering everything, including politics, breaking news, and provincial affairs. Welcome to the program, Mr. Matthew Skase. Good morning to you.
1: Good morning to you, Courtney. Thanks for having me.
0: It's always better when we talk about these sorts of things before we get into the news of the day to kind of get a little background back to the beginning where this is all rooted in. Can you walk us through the initial lawsuit that spurred this latest courtroom drama today?
1: Mm-hmm. Yeah, so this is you want to hold your butt a little bit because there's a lot of information here. So Jeffrey Rath, aside from being a well-known leader in the separatist movement, he spent his career as a lawyer in Aboriginal law. Mm-hmm. And a First Nation that he represented, he has represented over the past roughly 10, 11 years, is called Tall Creek First Nation. And in 2017, he negotiated a settlement on their behalf with the federal government that was worth around $57 million. Based on the agreement that he came to with Tall Cree, he was entitled to 20% of that, which was around $11.5 million. Fast forward through a bit of time, Tall Cree challenged that fee and took him to court over it, and a judge ruled that he was only entitled to around $3 million and had to pay back $8.5 million. Fast forward to recently, he has had to pay back that money, and Tall Cree alleges that in recent years they've stopped receiving full financial statements from him. So he recently turned those over, revealing he charged Tall Cree about $6 million in professional fees, which he says were the result of legal proceedings that were triggered by the First Nation. What they have found out recently is that about 3 weeks ago, when he was removed as trustee, the documents showed that he transferred about $8.5 million from his trust to his private corporation, which is the same amount that he's ordered to repay Tall Cree. And so a judge last week decided to freeze his assets to prevent him from moving that money. So that it's a long and convoluted story, but this is how we ended up in this place with the court hearing now scheduled for this morning at 10 a.m.
0: Yeah, and now this Mareva injunction, which is the tool, the mechanism that was used to freeze the assets, I think that's the real headliner here, because this is something that is not used very often. It's very much a break in case of emergency glass type thing.
1: It is. People would be most familiar with it from 2022, when an Ontario Superior Court judge used it to freeze millions of dollars in cash and cryptocurrency raised for the COVID-19 convoy protests in Ottawa. It is used here and there, but it is a bit of a last resort and is generally tapped when a judge is concerned that the money at hand may be moved before a judgment, final judgment is issued. So this is, to be clear, obviously is a temporary freeze. It's not permanent, and will be in place until there's a final judgment on this case.
0: Yeah, and it is worth noting that while we wait to see what happens today with respect to this Mareva injunction and where the case kind of goes from here, the fact is that Rath, at least for the little bit here, is not really

0: facing hardship while this gets sorted out. I was looking at the numbers on this. He's got a pretty decent, I guess, if you want to call it a per diem, if you will, while he waits this out.
1: Well, the judge last week decided they obviously need to give him room for living expenses, so he's allowed to spend up to $10,000 up until today, since Friday, I guess, and then was given room for legal fees, which his lawyer had laid out.
0: Yeah, I mean, if I had $10,000 that I only had $10,000 that I could spend in a 5-day window, I'd probably be pretty content with that, if I'm being honest. And I want to get back to, I guess, just the notion of the case that Tal Cree took against him in terms of the fee, and obviously getting his earnings clawed back by $8.5 million. From what I understand, the court ultimately deemed that the fee was too high. Did Tal Cree not agree to the fee, or what happened there? Where was the discrepancy?
1: This is a complicated issue, and basically the way these work, it's called a contingency fee, and they are common in settlements with First Nations, particularly. Mm. There's really two sides to an argument here. One is that contingency fees allow for a party to not pay legal costs as they come in, and then the lawyer bears the risk of not getting a settlement at the end. However, because of that risk, the eventual fee that they are paid out is significantly higher than would normally occur because of the risk they take on in those cases. So there's a side to that where it's an access to justice issue, where if the First Nation doesn't have the money to pay for upfront legal costs, they can't secure counsel and can't pay for it. The flip side is that some argue that those contingency fees can be extremely high. I be honest, I have not been through the whole judgment on why they found it unreasonable, but it did go through a Court of King's Bench judge, which he then appealed, and a 2-1 decision ruled that upheld the decision to force him to pay back $8.5 million, and the Supreme Court of Canada did not. Declined to hear the case.
0: Yeah. One of the other things, I guess, that came out of this that kind of left me scratching my head a little bit, and I just want to make sure I understand it correctly. Judgment in favor of Tal Cree, Rath ordered to repay $8.5 million, yet he still controlled the trust? He was still a trustee on this even after all of this?
1: That is correct, yeah. So since the federal government paid out Tal Cree, he's been responsible for Tal Cree's miners' trust, which pays their young band members when they turn 18, because these settlements are paid out per capita. Oh. And so he's been the one who has been overseeing these funds since. So that is correct. He has been involved with them since around 2015 when they first retained him.
0: Yeah, that's a fascinating dynamic, to say the least. Now, I know that you, of course, as I said, you've got your fingers on all things news here in the province. You cover a lot of things, and I think it would be safe to say that this is not Rath's first face-off with First Nations groups that he's represented, right?
1: No. This is, it is sort of a fascinating situation, as his role as a First Nations lawyer for the majority of his career. And First Nations have not been entertained by talk of separation at all. You could argue they have been the most effective and the most loud opposition to the separatist movement so far. There's a very interesting through line in terms of his career working with First Nations and now facing such strong opposition from them.
0: Yeah, certainly, because I think to some degree, because there definitely is a split, a disparity that exists between those in the separatist movement as to what would happen with First Nation rights, treaty rights, and things of that effect. And it feels just like, having looked a little bit into this, that, you know, it almost, up to this point anyway, we'll see if these judgments change his mind, but Rath, to some degree, has kind of defended the notion of treaty rights, if I'm understanding things correctly.
1: Yeah. I've talked to him several times about this before. I mean, he's of the mind that separation will be a very, very good deal for First Nations. He's talked about resource royalties going to them to help their First Nations. I'm trying to think of other reasons that he believes this is a good deal, but he believes that in his heart, that this is this would be a good thing for them in the end. And they've not bought that argument so far.
0: Yeah. So obviously, that leads us

0: Up to where we are today. We know that there is a session today here to kind of address the Mareva injunction. What is on tap today, and where do we go from here after that gets decided?
1: It's hard to say. Right now, this is going through the courts at a pretty steady clip. His lawyer filed some documents yesterday that said he will not be contesting extending the Mareva order, and proposed a series of next steps, which would include lifting the Mareva order if he deposits $5.5 million into a trust account belonging to his lawyer. He's already deposited $3 million into that account, according to his documents. It also suggests that he deliver records by July 24th of all payments in and out of bank accounts from Tallcrease Trust between February 1st and July 2nd, and including the basis for each payment. So right now, it appears that they're suggesting a pretty quick stretch of discovery to understand what was the purpose of every payment in and out of Tallcrease Trust. So that seems to be where we're headed, but I am not a lawyer, and I can't predict everything, and so we may learn more today. I don't know.
0: Yeah, I would be, I think, foolhardy to try to predict anything associated with Alberta politics, including this particular case here, given the complexities that you described today, Matthew. But I'll tell you what, thank you for being the one who read the documents, who went through the case so that I didn't have to do it.

0: case here, given the complexities that you described today, Matthew. But I'll tell you what, thank you for being the one who read the documents, who went through the case so that I didn't have to do it, because I know my eyes would glaze over, even at the best of times. So I appreciate you doing that. Appreciate you coming on today and walking us through this. And I'm sure that we'll catch up with you again as we get closer to a resolution on this one.
1: You bet. Pleasure, Courtney.
0: There you go. That's Matthew Skase, reporter for the Globe and Mail's Calgary Bureau, talking about the situation with Jeffrey Rath. And certainly, if you take a look at social media, a lot of the big names in the sovereignty movement basically pushing him aside after this latest salacious court case. If you got thoughts on it, if you want to talk about this, 403-974-8255, 780-451-8800. I am just your maestro. You are the ones playing the music today with the conversation and the chat that you provide with us here on the Shea Ganim Show. So let me know your thoughts on everything we've been talking about. We'll dive into a few of those thoughts as we keep on rolling here.
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2: Let's talk board games very, very quickly. We were talking about this because the stage adaptation of the board game Clue, which is based on the movie Clue, is hitting Alberta. It's in Edmonton this week, Calgary next week. And it got me wondering if you guys are into board games, if you got caught up in the craze in the early 2020s when things went south for, you know, Voldemort. I don't know what you call the other thing. I don't want to use the other name. Voldemort just feels safer. So I'm curious. 780-451-8800, 974-8255. You guys have been playing board games. Here's what we've been saying. Someone's given a vote for Jenga. I feel like that one's overlooked. My wife and I play Monopoly and chess regularly. Just depends if we have 4 hours or 30 minutes. Yeah, because you never know with Monopoly. It's a total crapshoot. Another game that they suggest is to try Sequence. And Elaine says, I play Scrabble with my 90-year-old mom. We're both trying to keep our minds sharp. Mixed results, to say the least. Appreciate that. Let's pull Nick in really here right now. We've got about a minute and a half. And I know, Nick, you wanted to weigh in on this conversation around Jeffrey Rath. And it seems like the circus follows him wherever he goes. The floor is yours, my friend.
3: Yes, good morning. I actually brought this subject up with Shea a couple months ago when Jeffrey Rath was the conversation as well. So anyway, in my opinion, the guy is sketchy. All anybody has to do is just type his name into the Law Society of Alberta. And I'm looking at it right now. I know it's not proven, but the fact of the matter is he's got, as an allegation, he's got conduct issues against him, okay? Mm. He's a real wild card, and I can't figure out why all these separatists would even go behind this guy. You know, I just don't get it. So that's fine if they want him to. I know they're trying to get rid of him now or dismiss him or disown him or persona non grata or whatever they're trying to do.
2: Yeah, no,
3: the
2: definitely.
3: Matter is this. Yeah, this is not new stuff. He has been doing this for a long time.
2: Yeah, no, there definitely is a push to disown him. A lot of the big voices. I had Corey Morgan on my show 2 months ago saying that the separatist movement had a Jeffrey Rath problem.
3: Yes, absolutely.
2: So there you go.
3: And absolutely.
2: And you're not wrong because, I mean, you take a look at the cases here, the allegations, obviously a lot of them still to be proven in court, but he managed to get these First Nations on board with him. He's a very convincing fellow, I guess.
3: Well, he's a lawyer, so he gets paid to be a mouth. Okay, he's a lawyer. Say it all. I know that people say that's a terrible generalization,
2: it's a stereotype for a reason, Nick.
3: As a paratrooper, I'd rather trust Al Qaeda than a lawyer. Believe me, okay. At least they say we're going to kill you, then they know they're telling the truth.
2: Yeah.
3: Okay.
2: Well, there you go, Nick. I do got to cut it off right there, but interesting conversation. I'm going to take a pause. You got thoughts on that, of course. Don't feel free to reach out to us. We're going to have more conversations with you, the lovely people out there in, of course, Radio Network. That coming up in a few minutes as the Shea Gadam Show continues.

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7: Out there now, which we haven't had in a while. It's been quite dry out there, so it's really coming down this morning. Looks like a bit of a break right now, sitting at 14, so still very warm out there, and it looks like it's going to be a very pleasant afternoon. Drew will be in a few moments with more details in your weather forecast. It is now day five of a massive search for a young Calgary boy, 11-year-old Parker, who was nonverbal and on the autism spectrum, has been missing since Thursday morning.
8: He walked away from his day home in the northwest neighborhood of Cambrian Heights and was later captured on video a few kilometers away in the community of Thorncliffe. Hundreds of city police, RCMP, and search and rescue groups are now looking for Parker. On Sunday, police said they had received at least 80 tips, with every single one being investigated. Some 60 to 70 hours of CCTV video from the area has been scoured. CPS has also released this video showing Parker walking in the 5500 block of Travis Crescent Northeast at 12:52 p.m. Thursday, the day he disappeared. Police continue to ask Calgarians to check their own properties for any sign of the missing boy.
9: One of the behaviors with Parker, which I would like to bring to people's attention, and thank you for that question, is he tends to lock doors behind him. So if there is a door that looks open, say a screen door, he would go through that door and lock it behind him. So for example, if a homeowner thinks maybe their shed's locked, but they went to go check it and it's locked, or their garage or anything like that, that doesn't mean the Parker's not on the other side. And again, we would encourage those, open the door, look around, and make absolutely certain there's not a place where someone of Parker's size could be.
8: Police say they are thankful for the efforts of Calgarians in helping to look for Parker, but they do ask the public to avoid areas where searchers are actively looking. This missing boy has touched the hearts of Calgarians, with many saying they just want to help in any way they can.
10: I have a little one, so I know what... I couldn't imagine what the parents are feeling right now, so I just wanted to come out and do what we could.
11: I have a son of that age. I'm sorry, that's like a worst nightmare as a parent, so I want to do what I can.
8: Police say they are committed to finding Parker and bringing him home, and they say this investigation will continue until he is found. Anyone who has information about Parker's whereabouts or who may have CCTV or dash cam video of Parker is asked to report it by calling 403-266-1234. Parker is neurodivergent and nonverbal, which autism experts say presents unique differences in trying to find him. Jordan Prentice has more.
12: Since Thursday,

0: Hundreds of police officers, search and rescue volunteers, and community members have been scouring the city for young Parker, an 11-year-old nonverbal neurodivergent boy.
1: Searching through wooded areas, through water courses, and, you know, down alleyways, those types of things.
0: Parents and advocates of neurodivergent children say understanding how to find the missing boy begins with understanding how he experiences the world.
2: It's just a completely different world. It doesn't mean it's any less than, any different. It's just different.
0: And that means when a neurodivergent child is doing something like running away, they may not actually be running away. They could be looking for their favorite object or activity.
3: Remembering to question our norms about behavior and communication and really trying to ground ourselves in what might be going on for that child.
0: On Saturday night, Calgary police shared they were playing Disney music from patrol vehicles in the search area, hoping to draw his attention if he was hiding nearby.
1: Every child is very different in how they'll move, where they'll go, and how the terrain will influence that.
0: The public is asked not to approach Parker if he's spotted, as that

0: anything that we can do to try to communicate to somebody who's alone to make them feel safe and like they belong and they matter is the most important thing.
1: If you have any information that may lead to Parker's whereabouts, you're asked to contact police. Jordan Prentice, Global News.
2: Dozens of people gathered in the Southeast Calgary community of Legacy to honor a little girl who drowned just over a week ago. The family of 7-year-old Driana Matamona describes her as a child who was full of life and always smiling or laughing. Driana was diagnosed with autism and was nonverbal. 1 week ago, she walked away from her home and was found unresponsive in a Legacy pond. Loved ones and even strangers gathered at the place she was found on July 12th. People in the Rocky Mountain House area are cleaning up and assessing the damage after a tornado ripped through the area late Saturday.
3: The strength of the tornado has not yet been confirmed, but people who've been affected don't need a professional assessment to know it was a very powerful storm. Catherine Ludwig has more.
4: The sound of wood chippers fills the air just east of Rocky Mountain House. Machines destroying uprooted trees on this property just outside of town after a severe storm moved through the area Saturday evening.
5: I knew it was real when I saw the roots of the trees start coming up and then all the trees just laid down. It's like slow motion.
4: Carol Isbister was inside the house on her mother's acreage when the storm hit. Luckily, the fallen trees missed her family's house entirely, although the farm truck is now pinned down. With large hail and heavy winds, locals say a tornado touched down on the eastern edge of Rocky Mountain House and traveled about 5 kilometers east through Clearwater County towards Leslieville. A twister can be seen forming in videos shared with Global News.
6: Approximately 50 properties and 50 homes were affected.
4: Several rural properties leading into the town are now working to clean up fallen trees and debris.
6: Devastation actually is one of the words that I have to use to describe it.
4: Forested areas have been flattened, roofs blown off. Isbister says it was terrifying, and it's weather she's never seen before.
5: It's just when you come outside and look at what happened after the fact, it's just unbelievable.
4: She says one positive thing to come out of the situation is how quickly the community rallied together for the cleanup.
7: That's just amazing. That's what small towns are.
6: Definitely a lot of community spirit.
4: No injuries have been reported. The county says it's too early to tell what the financial impact will be to its budget. Catherine Ludwig, Global News.
2: Late Sunday, several provincial cabinet ministers released a statement on the tornado, with Finance Minister Jason Nixon saying that we will continue working closely with local municipalities and emergency officials to ensure they have the resources and support they need in the days and weeks ahead. Federal Conservative leader Pierre Poilievre has named Alberta MP Dane Lloyd to be his referendum lead. A referendum vote will be held in Alberta on October 19th. In an open letter, Poilievre says Lloyd, who has represented Sturgeon River Parkland since 2017, will work to listen to Albertans and address their concerns. He adds a Conservative party can't pretend Albertans don't have legitimate grievances, such as the cost of groceries and housing. Canada's premiers are meeting in Prince Edward Island this week.
3: The leaders will gather in Charlottetown for 3 days of talks starting tomorrow. As David Aiken reports, the premiers have an overflowing agenda.
8: Canada's premiers will have plenty to talk about, starting with wildfires in BC, Ontario, and Nova Scotia, and a discussion about how federal and provincial governments can do even more to coordinate their responses to what has clearly become annual regional crises. But there will be much more. Premiers will start their meetings Tuesday by gathering with Indigenous leaders, a chance for First Nations, Inuit, and Métis representatives to spend a few hours sorting out any thorns in their relationship with provincial authorities. The 13 premiers will then meet all day on their own on Wednesday. Top issues will be finding a way to finally eliminate interprovincial trade barriers, such as barriers on interprovincial liquor sales. Provinces have been slow to fulfill promises made more than a year ago to cut trade barriers, and premiers will be looking to accelerate progress on that front. Then on Thursday, Prime Minister Mark Carney is expected to join the premiers, and they will certainly talk about trade. But many premiers will also be telling the PM

0: They need more help on health care. Some premiers have their own unique priorities. Alberta's Daniel Smith, for example, wants more flexibility on federal support for childcare. BC's David Eby is pushing Ottawa to bring in new criminal justice laws to give the RCMP new tools to bust up extortion rackets run by organized crime. And Newfoundland's Tony Wakeham, well, he wants a new floating dry dock built on the province's east coast. It will also be the first and possibly only First Minister's meeting for Quebec Premier Christine Fréchette. Her party is on track to lose government this fall to the separatist Parti Québécois. A PQ win this fall, combined with the referendum already underway in Alberta, means the premiers and the PM may have to begin to address a national unity crisis that could mushroom by summer's end. David Aiken, Global News, Ottawa.
1: Blaming Canada, still ahead with the U.S. president said to Prime Minister Mark Carney about ongoing wildfire smoke drifting south of the border.
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0: Some 800 wildfires are burning in our country right now. The province of Ontario says it's expanding access to its Alert Ready system for municipalities and First Nations to request emergency messages be sent to residents.
1: On Sunday, Prime Minister Mark Carney visited federal workers in Ottawa helping with response efforts for wildfires. He says more than 5,000 firefighters and nearly 300 aircraft are helping to battle blazes across the country in one of the most intense fire seasons on record. Over the weekend in northwestern Ontario, at least 8 new fires were discovered, while in other parts of the country, more favorable conditions have helped slow fire activity. U.S. President Donald Trump says he spoke with Prime Minister Mark Carney about wildfires at the FIFA World Cup final in New Jersey.
0: Trump, Carney, and Mexican President Claudia Sheinbaum were all in attendance as the leaders of the three host nations. Speaking to reporters on the airport tarmac after the game, Trump says he spoke to Prime Minister Carney about air quality and the wildfire smoke that has drifted down mainly from Ontario, affecting a number of U.S.

0: cities. Here's what he said.
1: I told him, I mean, you got to stop these fires from coming in and, you know, poisoning our air. Our air has been poisoned. I have a good relationship with Mark Carney, but, you know, we got to stop the fires up there. If we can help them, we'll help them. But maybe they should pay us some damages or something.
0: It's unclear how Carney replied. On Saturday, though, Ontario Premier Doug Ford called criticism of Canadian efforts to stop the fires, quote, absolutely unacceptable. U.S. Central Command says an American service member has died in northern Iraq during a controlled detonation of a downed Iranian drone. It brings the total U.S. military deaths in the conflict to at least 17.
2: Two other American soldiers were killed Friday in an Iranian attack in Jordan. One person was missing, but U.S. authorities say unidentified remains have now been found. Washington has launched more airstrikes in Iran in response. Vincent McAvaney is following the developments.
3: Preparations for another night of strikes on Iran. U.S. fighter jets, drones and missiles once again targeted Iranian military coastal surveillance and air defense facilities. They also hit the Islamic Revolutionary Guard Corps forces that launched attacks killing two U.S. service members in Jordan on Friday. The deaths were the first of U.S. soldiers since June's truce unraveled. The U.S. also reportedly hit the construction site for a nuclear power plant in Darkhaven, southwest Iran. The International Atomic Energy Agency is investigating, but it's unclear if there was any nuclear material on site. In response, Iran launched more attacks on several of Washington's Gulf allies and Jordan, escalating the war 1 week after a ceasefire collapsed. The destruction in Kuwait evident, with an oil facility significantly damaged and workers injured after repeated Iranian strikes. With allies suffering and no clear end to the conflict in sight, Democrats in Washington are venting their frustration with the Trump administration.
4: It gets me particularly crazy because we're using missiles that cost $2.5 million to shoot down Iranian drones that cost $50,000. You know, gas is now back up to $4. That's $1.20 more than it was, at least in Virginia, when the war started. And there is no plan on how we keep the strait open.
3: Bank of America is predicting even if a sustained peace deal was achieved soon, the economic damage is likely to last for several years.
5: Our team has inflation staying higher all the way into 27, 28, and why the Federal Reserve will probably, our belief is, will raise rates, whereas 6 months ago they thought the Fed would be cutting rates.
3: With further disruption to shipping reported in the Strait today, the economic toll continues to climb. Vincent McAvaney, Global News, London.
0: Russia carried out a major ballistic missile attack on Ukrainian cities over the weekend, killing five people and wounding dozens more. Strikes hit the capital of Kyiv early Sunday, killing at least one person and injuring nine others. Fires then broke out across the city. Ukrainian President Volodymyr Zelensky called the raid one of the biggest ballistic attacks on the capital since the start of the war. Four people were also killed in strikes in the northeastern city of Kharkiv.
2: The Canadian government says it will temporarily bar entry by foreign nationals who visited Congo within the past 21 days. The move is to help mitigate the risk of importing the Ebola virus. The measures will take effect at midnight tonight. The number of confirmed Ebola cases in Congo has surpassed 2,000 since the beginning of the outbreak.
0: Social media influencers Andrew and Tristan Tate have been arrested by U.S. federal authorities in Miami. The brothers were taken into custody on a sealed warrant. British prosecutors are seeking their extradition on rape and sex trafficking charges. The Tates have built a large online following promoting their views on masculinity, wealth, and lifestyle. The dual U.S. and British citizens were previously arrested in Romania in 2022 on human trafficking and other related allegations. They've denied any wrongdoing. In China, dinner is now being made by a robot.
2: A humanoid robot chef took center stage at a cooking show in Xinjiang. It first grilled kebabs and then performed the delicate task of preparing hand-pulled noodles, one of the signature dishes there. Organizers say the robot chef was able to perform those tasks after less than a week of training, but it's still far less skilled than human chefs. They hope challenges like these can help humanoid robots learn a wide range of tasks, paving way for broader real-world applications.
0: FIFA World Cup finale. Which country reigned supreme, and the incredible scenes in downtown Calgary as fans took in the final match?

0: FIFA World Cup finale. Which country reigned supreme, and the incredible scenes in downtown Calgary as fans took in the final match?
1: A look outside for you on a rainy Monday morning. Drew is in. He's going to have your weather forecast coming up. Stay with us.

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11: Shots on target while Argentina didn't register a single shot on goal. The game, though, was scoreless through 90 minutes before a red card was given to Argentina shortly before extra time. The Spanish squad took advantage, scoring in the 106th minute for the only goal of the match. Prime Minister Mark Carney, U.S. President Donald Trump, and Mexican President Claudia Sheinbaum were all on hand for the medal and trophy presentation. The game also marking the final World Cup game for arguably soccer's greatest player, Lionel Messi, who was emotional following the loss.
12: Here at home, thousands of Calgarians packed onto Stephen Avenue for a World Cup final watch party. Huge crowds showed up to watch the giant screen at the city-hosted event.
13: We're looking at transitioning downtown from an employment corridor, a residential neighborhood. We're really looking at

0: what are the things that people are looking for? And regular, consistent programming and getting kids out playing soccer, playing basketball, and watching sports is just one of the things that's part of a great downtown.
1: The energy this summer has been incredible. We have a very passionate soccer community here. More than 34,000 families already playing the grassroots game. So to see the city come together to celebrate the game we already love has just been unforgettable.
2: And Calgary Minor Soccer adding they expect to see a big surge in the number of kids wanting to play the game.
3: Let's take a look at that national forecast on our Monday morning. Starting out on the East Coast, we have got a lot of consistency. Whether you're in St. John's or Montreal or even down in Toronto, temperatures ranging from around 21 to 27 degrees. Ottawa kind of leading the way there. A little bit of showers potential out in Thunder Bay, while Winnipeg is a little bit cooler than 24. But again, showers across the prairies by the looks of it. Whether you are in Winnipeg or you're up in Edmonton, we did see some showers in Calgary overnight. Vancouver hoping for a very sunny day and a high at 27. Well, up in the territories, Whitehorse actually leading the country that high at 28 in the sunshine, while Yellowknife and Iqaluit 23 and 9. But when we take a look at those weather or the future cast out there, you see that system making its way further south through Alberta, and it's also leading to a lot of scattered showers in Saskatchewan as well. That does come along with a lot of air quality warnings in Alberta. Yellow and orange air quality warnings, as you can see here, throughout northern Alberta, Saskatchewan, getting into Manitoba. Again, those from those fires in the Northwest Territories. Out east, you can see more of a big system making its way through northern Ontario, helping out with those fires there. Again, a little bit out in Newfoundland, Labrador. But as far as those weather alerts are concerned, just a severe thunderstorm watch out in northern Ontario and parts of Manitoba as well. And that wildfire smoke just essentially encapsulating Alberta, or the entire country. As far as you can see here, just smoke everywhere you can look. Of course, when we take a look at tomorrow, those temperatures nicely warming up again. 28 in Vancouver, 26 in Calgary. And it does remain relatively consistent across the prairies. A bit of a cool down once again once you hit northern Ontario. But eastern Canada looking pretty good too. And that's your national forecast.

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8: Good Monday morning to everyone out there. Thanks for starting it with us here.
9: I was over in Saskatchewan for the weekend. It was hot. It was sunny. I got a sunburn, so it was actually kind of nice this morning walking to the car and seeing some rain.
10: Yeah, it was a little bit of a light show too this morning, but yep. Some

0: cooler temperatures are going to come along with that. There is a chance for more of that wet stuff later on today. And of course, it means it's going to be humid too.
1: Okay, more details with Drew coming up in just a bit. Thanks, Drew. The search for an 11-year-old Calgary boy is now into its fifth day.
2: Parker, who is on the autism spectrum, has been missing since Thursday morning after walking away from his day home in the Cambrian Heights neighborhood and was later captured on CCTV footage a few kilometers away in Thorncliffe later that afternoon. Heather Yerkes-West has the latest on the search.
3: It's not often you see police blasting songs from The Lion King or Frozen down a neighborhood street. Calgary police hoping the Disney music will help find 11-year-old Parker, missing since Thursday.
4: We continue to remain committed to finding Parker and bringing him home, and this investigation will continue until Parker is found.
3: Using this Northwest Calgary school as a command center, hundreds of city police, RCMP, and Calgary search and rescue personnel continue a citywide search for Parker, who is on the autism spectrum. In a statement released Saturday, his family said their hearts were broken by his disappearance. Parker experiences the world in his own way. He may not respond when his name is called, and he can become frightened when approached by people he does not know.
5: I couldn't imagine what the parents are feeling right now, so I just wanted to come out and do what we could.
6: I have a son of that age. I'm sorry, that's like a worst nightmare for, as a parent, so I want to do what I can.
3: Police welcoming the additional support, asking all Calgarians to check their own properties for any sign of a little boy.
7: It's been less than a year since another young Alberta boy on the autism spectrum also went missing. 6-year-old Darius McDougall had been camping with his family in the Crow's Nest Pass when he disappeared. Almost 10 months later, he has still not been found.
3: His disappearance was met with a massive ground search, but because the criteria for an Amber Alert was not met, the system was not deployed. Darius's family has been advocating for change.
8: We want to see that every child, no matter where the person they are, gets an Amber Alert. It doesn't matter what kind of child it is. It doesn't matter where they're at. They should have an Amber Alert to say that they're out there missing somewhere.
3: In Parker's case, the provincial government issued special permission for an Amber Alert on Saturday, 2 days after his disappearance, as the city searches for any sign of this vulnerable child, hoping to bring 11-year-old Parker home. Heather Yerkes-West, Global News, Calgary.
2: Dozens of people gathered in the Southeast Calgary community of Legacy to honor a little girl who drowned just over a week ago. The family of 7-year-old Driana Matamona describes her as a child who was full of life and always smiling or laughing. Driana was diagnosed with autism and was nonverbal. 1 week ago, she walked away from her home and was found unresponsive in a Legacy pond. Loved ones and even strangers gathered at the place she was found on July 12th.
1: Well, more Albertans are spending time on the water, but mid-July also marks Canada's highest risk period for drowning. This week marks the Lifesaving Society's National Drowning Prevention Week. The annual campaign promotes water safety and shares how to access safety education or swimming lessons. The key safety tips, always wear a life jacket no matter what your swimming level is. Stay within arm's reach of children. Don't drink alcohol when participating in water activities, and always go out with a buddy.
9: A lot of people misunderstand that, you know, drowning looks like someone's flailing their arms and screaming for help. But a lot of the times it's silent and it can happen in seconds. So don't be distracted.
1: National Drowning Prevention Week runs until July 25th.
2: People in the Rocky Mountain House area are cleaning up and assessing the damage after a tornado ripped through the area late Saturday.
1: The strength of the tornado has not yet been confirmed, but people who've been affected don't need a professional assessment to know it was a very powerful storm. Catherine Ludwig has more.
10: The sound of wood chippers fills the air just east of Rocky Mountain House. Machines destroying uprooted trees on this property just outside of town after a severe storm moved through the area Saturday evening.
11: I knew it was real when I saw the roots of the trees start coming up, and then all the trees just laid down. It's like slow motion.
10: Carol Isbister was inside the house on her mother's acreage when the storm hit. Luckily, the fallen

0: trees missed her family's house entirely, although the farm truck is now pinned down. With large hail and heavy winds, locals say a tornado touched down on the eastern edge of Rocky Mountain House and traveled about 5 kilometers east through Clearwater County towards Leslieville. A twister can be seen forming in videos shared with Global News.
1: Approximately 50 properties and 50 homes were affected.
0: Several rural properties leading into the town are now working to clean up fallen trees and debris.
1: Devastation actually is one of the words that I have to use to describe it.
0: Forested areas have been flattened, roofs blown off. Isbister says it was terrifying, and it's weather she's never seen before.
2: It's just when you come outside and look at what happened after the fact, it's just unbelievable.
0: She says one positive thing to come out of the situation is how quickly the community rallied together for the cleanup.
3: It's just amazing. You know, so that's what small towns are.
1: Definitely a lot of community spirit.
0: No injuries have been reported. The county says it's too early to tell what the financial impact will be to its budget. Catherine Ludwig, Global News.
4: Late Sunday, several provincial cabinet ministers released a statement on the tornado, with Finance Minister Jason Nixon saying that we will continue working closely with local municipalities and emergency officials to ensure they have the resources and support they need in the days and weeks ahead. Drew is in now for a check on weather and traffic. Drew, it was pretty much a downpour out there earlier this morning. I know the rain's taken a break for a bit.
5: Yeah, that's right. But, you know, you can see just outside now, it seems things have kind of tempered off a little bit, but it's still 14 here in the city, feeling more like 16 with that Humidex as winds come in from the northwest around 6 kilometers per hour. It was a bit of a light show earlier on today. And of course, when we take a look across Alberta this morning, a lot of consistency out there. You know, we're in those kind of mid to early teens of 11 in Red Deer, 14 here in Calgary, 15 up in high level in Fort McMurray, though. Lloyd, though, a bit of a heater, 17 already this morning. And of course, Banff needing to be a little bit different than everybody else, sitting at 8 degrees this morning. But when we take a look at those forecasted highs, you can see again a lot of consistency out there, especially in central Alberta. The temperatures range around 20 to 22 depending on where you're at. Lethbridge and Medicine Hat could feel some more heat, highs of 26 expected, while our friends up in high level in Fort McMurray, again, mix of sun and cloud up there, 24 and 23 for their highs. But when we take a look at those weather alerts, no one's really kind of escaping that smoke out there. Orange and yellow air quality warnings across northern Alberta and Saskatchewan. One by the looks of it, you can see here those are mostly from those fires in northern Saskatchewan and the Northwest Territories. This afternoon, though, those winds not too bad, 19 kilometers an hour in Calgary, gusting up to around 32. Other areas like Lethbridge, Medicine Hat could be around the same or more tapered off there. Edmonton, though, quite calm, 14 kilometers an hour there, and Jasper and Banff both looking at around 6. Now, on that future cast, you can see this large system moving its way south, but it does somewhat dissipate before it kind of hits Calgary. And then you just see a whole bunch of scattered showers throughout the province throughout the day. Now, when we take a look at tomorrow, we start to warm up a little bit more. Again, getting above seasonal, 26 in Calgary, 28 for Lethbridge, and 29 out in Medicine Hat. Edmonton will be pretty nice with 24 there. And even out in the Rockies, Jasper and Banff both getting on the verge of that 30 degrees. Now, that 7-day forecast, again, you can see here, getting well above seasonal once we hit tomorrow. Wednesday, Thursday, Friday, and Saturday, all highs above 30. So while we are getting a bit of a today, it is not going to last for long, so get ready for that. And quick look at traffic, Deerfoot and McKnight, roadways are wet, so just keep that in mind when you're out and about this morning, as it will change your driving conditions, and there could be some puddles that might look a little safe, but could be a lot deeper, and that's your OK Tire traffic.
4: Thanks, Drew.
6: The Canadian football community is mourning the loss of a force on the field. Saskatchewan Roughriders linebacker and team captain Jaden Dahlke has died. The Riders confirmed the news on social media, saying Dahlke was killed in a car accident on Saturday night. He was drafted by the Riders in 2022 and won a Grey Cup with the team this past November. Dahlke was just 30 years old.
4: 24 young Calgary women have proven they have what it takes to be a first responder.
6: Sunday was graduation day at Camp Courage, where the group of 15 to 18-year-olds showed off their new skills across several emergency scenarios. They've spent a week being trained on how to be a firefighter, a police officer, and a paramedic, and getting first

0: firsthand knowledge of what it's like to work in emergency services.
1: I think this experience has just been like a once-in-a-lifetime opportunity. I'm so glad to have been able to do this because I've made so many new friends. I've learned so many things that I never thought I'd learn.
2: It was really like inspiring to see all these like strong women like achieving things, and it really like set the tone. Like I can do this too. And I think it's like an amazing experience, and like once in a lifetime type of thing.
3: This group has been exceptional. They're great gals, easy to work with, they're inspiring, they work hard, and each single one of them is gonna walk away with an experience that they never thought they would have, and friendships and mentors.
0: Camp Courage was originally founded in Halifax in 2006. It's been in Calgary now for 5 years.
4: For the condos, the numbers aren't working.
0: A housing start slowdown. Coming up, how the country's construction landscape is shifting.
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4: The number of condo projects under construction used to tower above other types of residential real estate. But for the past 4 months, no condos broke ground in Toronto at all.
5: For the condos, the numbers aren't working.
4: Developers aren't seeing anywhere near the same demand for pre-construction condos as they used to. There are more existing units sitting on the market. Interest rates are still above pre-pandemic levels. Immigration has dropped and economic uncertainty remains high.
6: Everyone is kind of on hold.
4: As a result, overall construction is also slowing and it's shifted.
7: The entire housing market has evolved over the last few years.
4: Across major metro areas in the country, condo construction that once dominated has declined. And last year, construction of rentals took over and took off.
5: We've started a number of purpose-built rental projects. A couple of them were probably going to be condos at one point in time, but they flipped over to purpose-built rentals.
4: Tax breaks on purpose-built rental construction likely swayed some developers.
7: Growing the purpose-built rental stock is tackling an issue that for major markets like Toronto or Vancouver, that was undersupplied.
4: But even with the surge in rental construction, housing supply in Canada is still falling well short of what's needed to improve affordability. The CMHC estimates the number of new units started each year would need to double from about 240,000 last year to at least 430,000.
6: We are nowhere near a situation where we're going to fill that gap anywhere soon.
4: In some cities, breaking ground on big projects can take years, which also drives up costs.
5: And you imagine a site like this, where you're prime downtown land, it's not cheap land, and you're carrying a mortgage on that land, the interest on that is staggering.
4: Making the math on construction and on solving Canada's chronic housing affordability problem that much more challenging. Jacqueline Hansen, Global News, Toronto.
8: Well, over several weeks, the World Cup has captivated millions of Canadians here and around the world. That's on top of injecting a surplus of tourist dollars into some business sectors of its host cities.
9: Though not everyone expected to walk away winners, with the turf now rolled up in Vancouver and Toronto, analysts are already conducting an economic postmortem.
10: The World Cup has now officially wrapped. But the final whistle on FIFA in the tournament's two Canadian host cities was blown nearly 2 weeks ago, with Vancouver and Toronto now past the teardown stage, looking to sustain economic gains.
11: What we learned about a World Cup crowd is that crowd was really looking for beers, wings, nachos, that kind of pub food.
10: And while bars and restaurants serving all that up benefited big time from the World Cup craze, other businesses bracing for a boost were left sorely disappointed instead.
12: Unfortunately, very quickly, we came to realize how it would have a negative impact on us.
10: A dramatic drop in revenue, no laughing matter for this popular comedy club in Vancouver's downtown core that saw a 70% drop in business on its busiest nights.
12: The World Cup was a competitor to local entertainment options as opposed to one that would attract more people to the city.
10: Games-related road closures hindering foot traffic so badly for this aquarium supply store within BC Place Stadium's security zone.
13: We don't really coincide with selling soccer merch or offering drinks.
10: It ended up closing shop entirely on all seven match days.
13: People might come in to look, but it's not really helping us stay afloat if they're not spending the money.
10: Hotel bookings in both host cities also not seeing a long-anticipated surge, with occupancy rates stagnating at around 80% in Toronto and even dropping some 15% from June of last year in Vancouver.
11: Literally the day after the turf started to roll up at BC Place, we had two big citywide conferences come to Vancouver. 4,000 people came in. And so that's the start of a really strong back half conventions, a business season.
10: So while select sectors may be looking to ride out the World Cup windfall, others won't be sad to see the games go, focusing instead on financial recovery and recouping peak season losses. Sarah McDonald, Global News, Vancouver.
9: We are 158 days from Christmas, but the race for this year's hottest toys is already on. Next, from a high-tech Elmo to screen free play with a twist, we're getting our first look at the toys that could top kids' wish lists this Christmas.
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7: Crosby from QR Calgary. Sarah, good morning to you. Happy Monday. What's coming up on your show today?

0: much like your show as well, we are going to hyper focus on telling the stories of 11-year-old missing Parker today. We're checking in with your journalists, Heather Urix-West, Skylar Peters, and also having a discussion 7:19 this morning with our family physician, Dr. Ted Jablonski, about understanding children who are neurodivergent and nonverbal and learning more about not only Parker, but other families who are trying to have incredible empathy through the past 5 days.
1: Very important conversation to have this morning. It's been incredible to see just through the weekend how many everyday Calgarians went out there in efforts to find Parker. So yes, following that very closely today on our side of things. Also talking about the World Cup. It's Monday. We had the final yesterday. So we're going to be recapping the game itself, some of the scenes in downtown Calgary for the final, which was incredible. Some of the drama off the field in New Jersey, and the numbers already being crunched in host cities to see if this experiment of having the World Cup played in three different countries and all these different host cities to see if it really paid off. So we're going to be chatting about that in a couple different ways this morning.
0: I was on 17th yesterday, and there were some very, very full patios throughout the day.
1: And some sad Argentina fans, unfortunately. Okay, we'll leave it there. Thanks for this, Sarah. Have a great show.
0: You guys too.
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2: Well, let's take a look outside with our weather window this morning. We got this beautiful shot of, and I'll give you a try in a moment, I guess. Yeah, potatoes. This is a field of potatoes in full bloom out in Kioma, which is just south of Irukana. Marlene, thank you so much for sending that one in. Do appreciate these lovely photos from everybody. Again, you could have your photos featured by sending them to calgaryweather@globalnews.ca. A high of 22 today, which is just below seasonal. Typically, we're looking for highs closer to around 23. Record-breaking territory was set in 1936. We set a high of 35. We are going to be a little warmer than last year, though. Last year, we only saw that high of 17 degrees. And of course, that sun came up at around 5:45, setting around 9:40. So a nice, long, beautiful day, although it has been a bit of a wet start. Now that UV index sitting at a 7 today, which is considered to be high. So again, we're staying hydrated. We're taking breaks. We know what to do at this point, especially with those very hot temperatures we saw over the weekend. And of course, our first dog walking forecast. Yeah, we got Roz. Roz is beating the heat in the best way they know how, enjoying a stick out in the water. So again, probably this morning, great time to get out there. The temperature is around 17, warming up to that high around 22 later. So if you can get a break in between some of those showers, it'll be a great day to get out with the dogs.
1: Well, the holiday season is still months away, but it's already prime time for the toy industry.
3: Bradley Blackburn got a look at some of the new toys and trends on kids' lists come December.
4: At the Toy Insider's annual Sweet Suite in New York, Lori Schacht reigns supreme.
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6: Most of them are showing toys that are going to be available for the holiday season.
4: One of the original hot toys, Tickle Me Elmo.
7: When your child tickles him, he talks.
4: First hit shelves 30 years ago. Now the generation that grew up with him will find a new, more animated version for their own kids.
6: They're gonna love sharing this Elmo with their kids. It just makes you happy.
4: Elmo is secretly high tech and part of a trend.
8: Wait just a minute. What are you trying to pull?
4: Like this Mr. Potato Head that reacts as kids play with different pieces. A good fit for parents concerned about screen time.
6: There's still really cool technology in toys, but there's not all the screens that kids are stuck on.
4: This magnetic kinetic set makes lessons about physics fun.
6: Force, cause and effect.
4: And where there are screens, they're intentional.
6: Smile.
4: Like a digital camera that prints pictures kids can decorate, or an arcade-style Sonic the Hedgehog that lets families share in four classic games.
6: This is your big gift.
4: But the real judges will be kids, like Cam and Kira Johnson, who review toys on their family's YouTube channel.
9: 10 out of 10.
10: I like it.
4: They love anything that squishes.
10: Some are air-filled, some are water-filled. There's a wide variety.
4: Fun that kids and parents will be grabbing up this holiday season. Bradley Blackburn, CBS News, New York.
11: You got a friend in me. You got a friend in me.

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0: This is Global News. I'm Tony King. It's partly cloudy and 14 at 6 o'clock. The massive search for a missing 11-year-old boy is going into its fifth day. Parker is on the autism spectrum and nonverbal. He walked away from a day home in the northwest neighborhood of Cambrian Heights Thursday morning and was captured later in the day on home security video a few kilometers away in Thorncliffe. Police have been playing Disney movie music from patrol cars. Staff Sergeant Scott Gutterson is asking people to check under vehicles, boats, and inside sheds, even if they appear to be locked.
1: It's entirely possible that he is going to fit into an area that we wouldn't normally expect a person to be, say between a wall, a fence, and the wall to a garage. We're asking people to check every nook and cranny they have in their property to help us try and bring Parker home.
0: More than 100 people joined the search effort yesterday. Police say they have received at least 80 tips and have gone through 60 to 70 hours of security video from the area. Coming up, cleanup after wild weather in west central Alberta. But first, QR Calgary time saver traffic.
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3: Hey, good morning. Well, it's shaping up to be a pretty nice start to your Monday morning drive. We are currently delay-free on Deerfoot Trail, Glenmore, Crowchild, and Stony Trail. If you're heading in towards downtown, Memorial Drive is moving well so far. There is just that flood mitigation work going on around the Peace Bridge for the eastbound right lane. So keep over to the left, light volume getting through. 9th Avenue also continuing to see lane closures at 4th Street Southwest. Two left lanes are blocked there, so keep over to the right. But overall, area highways in great condition, and we've got clear viz.

0: 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For QR Calgary Time Saver Traffic, I'm Brandy Warren.
1: Cleanup is underway around Rocky Mountain House after a tornado touched down on Saturday evening. The storm also pounded the town and surrounding area with large hail. Clearwater County Reeve Jordan Northcott described it as devastation after he surveyed the area by helicopter yesterday.
2: The amount of damage it did to homes, the amount of trees that have been blown over onto houses, literally ripped tin off of buildings, completely just destroyed buildings. Luckily, there's been no reports of any personal injury, or if they were, they were very minor. No reports of any livestock that were damaged significantly.
1: Northcott says roughly 50 properties have been impacted. There's no dollar figure attached to the damage just yet. He says he's already spoken to the area MLA Jason Nixon about possible provincial grants for cleanup costs. Dozens of people gathered in southeast Calgary yesterday to honor a little girl who drowned in the community of Legacy. Family describes 7-year-old Drihanna Matamona as a child who is full of life and always smiling or laughing. She had autism and was nonverbal. She walked away from home last Sunday and was later found in a pond. Conservative leader Pierre Poilievre has named Alberta MP Dane Lloyd to be his referendum lead. Poilievre says Lloyd will work to listen to Albertans and address their concerns ahead of the province's October referendum. He adds the Conservative Party cannot pretend that Albertans don't have legitimate grievances, such as the cost of groceries and housing. U.S. Ambassador to Canada Pete Hoekstra is set to speak today on regional partnerships at an economic conference in Edmonton. Premier Danielle Smith is also scheduled to speak on energy and trade opportunities. Other topics include forest management, artificial intelligence, agriculture, and tourism. The Pacific Northwest Economic Region was established in 1991 by 5 U.S. states, 3 western provinces, and the Yukon and Northwest Territories to promote collaboration. U.S. President Donald Trump says Canadian wildfires are poisoning U.S. air. After sitting with Prime Minister Mark Carney during yesterday's World Cup soccer final, Trump repeated his thoughts from last week that Canada should pay damages or be hit with more tariffs. Smoke from nearly 1,000 wildfires burning across the country has been triggering air quality warnings across Ontario, the Northern Prairies, parts of BC, and the Northwest Territories, as well as in multiple states, including Michigan, Ohio, and New York. In sports, Saskatchewan Roughriders

0: 30. I'm Tony Kang.
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0: Environment Canada Calgary weather, mixed sun and cloud today. Slight chance of afternoon showers or thunderstorms. Gusty winds and a high of 22. Mainly cloudy with widespread smoke and a chance of showers or thunderstorms tonight. The low 15. Tomorrow, smoky, mixed sun and cloud. Slight chance of showers or thunderstorms. The high 25. Then sunny and 28 on Wednesday. Sunny and 31 on Thursday. Friday, sunny and 28. Right now it's 14 degrees.
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1: 6:07 Monday morning. Welcome to your QR Calgary Morning Show. The song from Frozen, Let It Go. One of the songs Calgary police have been playing in some northwest, northeast neighborhoods, trying to help lure and pull 11-year-old Parker out, potentially of hiding, back to his family because he loves Disney music. Joining us to discuss the latest on our missing 11-year-old Parker, entering day five now, is Heather Yurix West, Global National Alberta correspondent, has been in the neighborhoods speaking with people helping in the search, speaking with police officers. Welcome to the show, Heather.
2: Oh, thanks for having me, Sarah.
1: You have been in these neighborhoods with incredibly concentrated police activity, police searching. Day five, 6:08 Monday morning. What is the very latest that we know?
2: Yeah, the latest is Parker is still missing, sadly. So, yeah, as you mentioned, day five, on Thursday morning, we know that this 11-year-old boy walked away from his day home. And within a relatively short amount of time, he was spotted on CCTV footage a couple of neighborhoods over. So we know that he had covered a lot of ground in a short amount of time. And since then, everyone has just been looking for him. Police, RCMP, Calgary Search and Rescue, they have air support. They've got the canines out there. They have the bike units out. Hundreds of officers have been combing neighborhoods, and they've also been asking everyone in the city to do their part as well, to check their own yards, look under the trampolines, look in your sheds, look in your RVs, because they want to find Parker, but they also know that he has a tendency to lock doors behind him. So yesterday they had another update, and they were saying that even if you've checked, you know, an RV, a shed, and you go up to the door and the door is locked, well, maybe he's gone in and locked it. Mm-hmm. So behind him. So go in and then check again, because he's mobile and they're fully expecting that he is still moving. So, yeah, unfortunately, 5 days in, we still do not know where this little boy is.
1: And that piece of information from Calgary police yesterday, that his family says he has a tendency to go into spaces and then lock the door behind him, that was new information yesterday. So the concern is maybe some homeowners thought, well, I won't check the RV because it's locked, or I won't check the shed because it's locked. And those locked spaces could still be unsearched new places to check as of now, Monday morning.
2: That's right. And police also said that they're going door to door and looking in these places as well. So, but it's a lot of ground to cover. This is a big city. So, yeah, they are asking for people's help. And also importantly, I know when I was in the neighborhood, I mean, you could just see it on people's faces. A lot of families were coming out to talk to police. They have a command center at the school there. And people want to help. And police really want their help. But they did just remind people that to stay into public areas, don't go into private property that isn't yours. And also, if you do see search and rescue or police officers searching an area, to stay away from that area, not to interfere. But I spoke with just a few people that had come out to help, and you know, you ask why they're there, and so many of them are parents themselves, and just tears right away. Everyone is just, oh, just, it's a gut punch, right? Mm-hmm. Everyone wants this little boy to come home.
1: Those neighborhoods centered around the Thorncliffe area, you can see the change in the neighborhood. I spent a little bit of time there this weekend. There are mm-hmm. many vehicles with paper flyers plastered on their back windows. There are yard signs or election signs, political signs that have been turned around. So there's now Find Parker messaging on them. People are transforming those neighborhoods in a way, any way possible, to find the latest on this little

0: boy.
1: Yeah, that's true. I was struck by that as well. And also, I should mention that police have put out a flyer that you can download. I think it's on the City of Calgary website. So if you wanted to do that, the same thing in your neighborhood, plaster those signs up. There's his picture, his description, and everyone is just being asked to do their part.
2: And there is a balance, right, Heather? There's a balance of the critical need for all Calgarian eyes to be looking in sheds, RVs, dark corners, alleyways, dog houses, tree houses, under trampolines, while also respecting the work of those who are trained in this, the Calgary search and rescue teams, the Calgary police, the RCMP. And so police have said, be mindful of your safety, of weather conditions, not interfering in some of the places we are heavily searching, because we need you to look. We also need you to respect the police work, some of which is very visible and some we will not understand from where we sit.
1: Yeah, so the guidance has really been that if you see a police operation underway, stay back there. That's not a place that you need to search. They've got it covered. But other public areas that appear to be undisturbed, no one's looking yet, welcome to help out there. But yeah, there's a lot of trained officers, a lot of people even coming in yesterday. More RCMP was joining in the search efforts. And you know, police say that they will not stop until Parker is found. But, you know, as the days go on, everyone's anxiety just ratchets right up.
2: And the family did put out a statement over the weekend saying he is a beloved family member. They are aching for him to be home and stressed, really, that because he is nonverbal and neurodivergent, that no one should approach him. The best thing to do is to sort of try and keep eyes on him, but then immediately call 911 just because he understands the world and space differently than some of us do. And so it's really important that if there is a sighting of any sort, not to approach Parker, but to call police immediately.
1: Yeah, and that's why, I mean, as you mentioned off the top, that they're using different tactics, right, to playing the Disney songs. And you know, we saw this last year. Sadly, there was a case that was so eerily similar with Darius McDougall, another little boy on the autism spectrum, and they did this kind of the same thing when they were searching the woods down by Crow's Nest Pass. They played his favorite song, Baby Shark. They played recordings of his mom. And sadly, we're in a similar situation where we have another young, vulnerable boy on the autism spectrum missing and who may not answer, who may not come out when called because of fear, because he's scared. So they're just looking at other ways to try and make him feel comfortable enough to be found.
2: Well, I know we will be waiting for the latest update from our Calgary police on any news. In the meantime, there is a Facebook group called Find Parker YYC that is coordinating some volunteer search activities. And we will keep talking about Parker. It's the number one city in our story, and the family needs all the help they can get. Heather Urix-West, our global national Alberta correspondent, on the location this weekend covering the story. Thank you for your perspective, Heather. Appreciate it.
1: Yeah, thanks for having me.
2: 6:15 Monday morning. Welcome to your QR Calgary morning show. If you were up when I was up, about 2:45, 3 o'clock this morning, massive rain in the northwest. A little good thunderstorm, bright and early in the morning. Here's the situation with the rest of your day. Today, high of 22 degrees. You may see more showers this afternoon, risk of a thunderstorm, and then some smoke coming in this afternoon, this evening as well. Right now, sitting at 14 degrees, let's check those roads. They've got puddles with your Truman Time Saver traffic.
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4: Hey, good morning. Not a bad start to your Monday morning drive. Deerfoot Trail is moving really well across the city. No major delays popping up quite yet. McLeod Trail is still looking at a 20-minute drive from Stony Trail into downtown. Glenmore Trail's off to a great start, and if you're coming out of the northwest, southbound lanes of Crowchild Trail, about 10 minutes from Stony Trail down towards Memorial. Memorial Drive's going to be a great option for you if you're heading in towards downtown. Just want to watch out for that flood mitigation work going on around the Peace Bridge. It's an eastbound right lane closure right through until the end of summer. $1.49 Day is back tomorrow only at Save On Foods. Get throwback prices on all your favorites and more. 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
19: 6:20 Monday morning. Welcome to your QR Calgary morning show. My name is Sarah Crosby. If you have just woken up, turned on our station and looking for the latest on 11-year-old Parker, neurodivergent, nonverbal, went missing on Thursday. We are in day 5 of searching for him. Calgary Police, Search and Rescue, RCMP. As of the latest we have this morning, he is still missing, and we will give you the latest all the time throughout the show because it's the number one story in our city. Joining us right now to look at this different weather we're having, there's some rain, there's some showers, there's some smoke headed our way. Drew Stremick from our Global Calgary Morning Show. Welcome back, Drew.
20: Yeah, good morning, Sarah.
19: We've had so much sunshine. Saturday was piping hot, 30, 31 degrees. But this morning we've had some rain. We had a little bit of thunder. And this different weather for us continues the next couple of days.
20: Yeah, absolutely. You know, we had a bit of a light show this morning, at least when I was getting ready for work. And those showers kind of getting a little intense at times. But since then, it's backed off. You know, we're going to get a bit of a reprieve. You know, while we did have those scorching hot temperatures over the weekend, today going to be a little cooler, you know, getting down to around 22, which is, you know, about a 10 degree swing or so from what we were seeing. Mm-hmm. But it doesn't last long. So tomorrow we're already bouncing back to above seasonal. And then Wednesday onwards, highs are looking to be at or above 30 degrees all the way through the weekend.
19: 30 degrees all the way through the weekend.
20: So we're getting a little bit of a break and then just bang, right back in it.
19: No, also Drew Strumming.

0: what are you seeing in terms of maybe some smoke coming in this afternoon and tonight too?
1: That is going to kind of be entirely based off of the wind. So right now in northern Alberta, we have yellow and orange air quality advisories in place. That's mainly due to fires that have started up in the Northwest Territories. Obviously, there's been fires as well in northern Saskatchewan and Manitoba, and so those air quality advisories are still in place. But hopefully, with this precipitation that we saw move through overnight, that's going to help kind of tamp, you know, push some of this down and make it not quite as, you know, irritable, I guess, for anyone who has any sort of respiratory problems out there.
0: So a whole bunch of stuff coming our way. Maybe showers and thunderstorms later this afternoon, maybe smoke. And then as soon as we hit Wednesday, it is hot and sunshine and temperatures 30 right into the weekend. So a lot for people to prepare for this week, especially if this is people's vacation.

0: Wednesday. It is hot and sunshine and temperatures 30 right into the weekend. So a lot for people to prepare for this week, especially if this is people's vacation week after Stampede, deeper into July. We'll see what comes from now until the weekend.
1: Yeah, absolutely. And, you know, one thing I was just kind of thinking about for those nice temperatures for the weekend is that we got to remember Folk Fest taking place this week. So, you know, I'm sure there's a lot of Calgarians who are looking at that forecast and hoping for that better weather, especially once Thursday hits.
0: Well, because we know there have been so many things in Edmonton, from the Rock and Thunder Fest to the Great Outdoors Comedy Show, that have had to be canceled or delayed or pulled back because Edmonton keeps getting pounded with wild weather. So when you have outdoor festivals and concerts and events and you're constantly looking up thinking, what is Mother Nature planning for us? Your whole event is based on that sunshine of the day. So critical for our things in this city as well.
1: Absolutely.
0: Thanks, Drew Strembeck. You have an incredible Monday.
1: You too.
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10: Go Stamps go. 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
0: 6:27 Monday morning. Welcome to your QR Calgary morning show. The number one story in the city is we are now on day 5. The hunt for Parker continues. He is an 11-year-old boy, nonverbal, neurodivergent. And the latest from Calgary Police yesterday, and this was new information in

0: in the afternoon is Parker likes to go into places, close and lock the door behind him, which means maybe there are new places to be searched this morning. This is our Calgary police.
1: Boats, RVs, sheds, garages, attached or otherwise. One of the behaviors with Parker, which I would like to bring to people's attention, is he tends to lock doors behind him. So, for example, if a homeowner thinks maybe their shed's locked, but they went to go check it and it's locked, or their garage or anything like that, that doesn't mean that Parker's not on the other side. And again, we would encourage those, open the door, look around, and make absolutely certain there's not a place where someone of Parker's size could be.
0: He has been missing since Thursday when he walked away from his day home. Also that day, later in the day, captured on CCTV video footage. So the footage is on all of Calgary Police's channels, social media. You can get a better view of him in video form if you go there. And what's really critical is if you were away for the weekend, you were out of the city camping, you were in BC, you just got home from a long vacation, it's time to search again. Every single place that could be locked and a place for a child to hide. Sheds, boats, little corners of your alleyway, under trampolines, dog houses, tree houses, any single place a child could go and think, this is maybe a place that's safe for me. It needs another look this morning, right now on Monday. Coming up next on the show, you put your boots away. Where did that belt buckle go? Pancakes? Is it the last Stampede party coming up, or is it the first of 2027? This weekend, it's time to Yahoo again. If you're thinking, what are you talking about? I know. I thought we were done with Stampede too, but we are not. We'll discuss coming up next.

0: This is Global News. I'm Tony King. Partly cloudy and 14 at 6:30. More than 100 people descended on Calgary streets yesterday in a search for a missing 11-year-old boy. Calgary police say the search for Parker also saw his favorite Disney songs being played from patrol cars on the streets. Alberta Search and Rescue President Brian Carrier says they're leaving no stone unturned.
1: Searching through wooded areas, through water courses, and, you know, down alleyways, those types of things.
0: Parker, who is on the autism spectrum and nonverbal, walked away from a Northwest day home Thursday and was seen on video a few kilometers away in Thorncliffe later that day. Stephanie Karras is a Calgary parent and an advocate for neurodivergent children.
2: Just a completely different world. It doesn't mean it's any less than, any different. It's just different.
0: The public is being asked not to approach Parker if he's spotted, as that could frighten him. Instead, anyone who sees Parker should keep him in sight and contact police. Homeowners are also being asked to check under vehicles, boats, and other areas in their yards. Coming up, a weekend tornado leaves devastation around Rocky Mountain House. But first, QR Calgary Time Saver Traffic.
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4: Hey, good morning. Off to a pretty good start for your Monday. Deerfoot Trail's running delay-free so far right across the city. McLeod Trail's a great option if you're heading in towards downtown. And Glenmore Trail is running delay-free across the south end of the city. Coming out of the northeast along 16th Avenue westbound, you're moving well up until about 19th Street, and then you've got those usual slowdowns heading down the hill towards Deerfoot. Construction continues there in your right lanes, so keep over to the left. About 5 minutes to get through. So not too bad of a delay, but you could also take 32nd Avenue or, better yet, Memorial Drive if you're heading in towards downtown. That is a dream drive all the way out to the 4th Avenue flyover. Stoney Trail's off to a great start, and your area highways, if you're coming in from Airdrie, Cochrane, Chestermere, Okotoks, are moving pretty well with good viz. 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For QR Calgary Time Saver Traffic, again, Brandy Warren.
0: People in the Rocky Mountain House area are cleaning up and assessing the damage after

0: The storm late Saturday afternoon spawned a twister. The strength of the tornado has not been confirmed, but Carol Isbister, who was at her mother's property, doesn't need a professional assessment.
1: It's just when you come outside and look at what happened after the fact, it's just unbelievable.
0: There were no injuries, but the Clearwater County Reeve says about 50 homes and properties were affected and called the damage devastating. The province is working with local partners to assess the damage. The U.S. ambassador to Canada is set to speak in Edmonton today at a regional economic conference. The agenda for the Pacific Northwest Economic Region's annual summit says Pete Hoekstra is to talk about how regional partnerships support cross-border relationships. The organization, established in 1991 by five American states, three Western provinces, and the Yukon and Northwest Territories to promote collaboration. Today's conference will also feature a keynote speech by Premier Danielle Smith about energy and trade opportunities. Nearly 200 wildfires are currently burning across northern Ontario, 57 said to be out of control. The majority of Ontario's fires are burning in the northwest region. Northern Ontario communities are preparing for further evacuations as officials warn that increased wildfire activity and worsening smoke conditions could continue into the foreseeable future. White Sand First Nation Deputy Chief Yvette Quandabens is among 350 people sheltering at a hotel in Thunder Bay. She says the situation is devastating for all community members.
2: I would be really stressed because you lose everything, right? Especially your personal stuff that, you know, you cherish.
0: Recent rain has slowed some of the blazes, but officials say sustained rainfall is needed as residents monitor smoke, interrupted supplies, and approaching fires. Premiers from each Canadian province and territory gather starting tomorrow for the annual three-day meeting. The Council of the Federation will run until Thursday in Charlottetown, Prince Edward Island. Internal trade, the domestic economy, and energy are expected to be among the top issues. Andy Burnham has officially become the UK Prime Minister after meeting King Charles at Buckingham Palace today. He succeeds Keir Starmer, who resigned after losing support within his party. In sports, the CFL mourning the loss of Saskatchewan Roughriders linebacker and team captain Jaden Dulkey. The team says the 30-year-old died in a car accident on Saturday night. The Winnipeg Blue Bombers rallied from a 26-0

0: giving Spain a 1-0 victory over defending champion Argentina in the World Cup final yesterday. Breaking news when it happens, our next scheduled news at 7. I'm Tony King.
1: All right, everyone, move, move, move! 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
0: Environment Canada Calgary weather, mixed sun and cloud today with a slight chance of afternoon showers or thunderstorms, gusty winds and a high of 22. Mainly cloudy tonight, widespread smoke, a chance of showers or thunderstorms, the low 15. Smoky tomorrow with mixed sun and cloud, slight chance of showers or thunderstorms and a high of 25. Then sunny and 28 on Wednesday, sunny and 31 Thursday, Friday sunny and 28. Right now it's 14 degrees.
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1: 6:37. Welcome to your QR Calgary Morning Show. If you are checking in on the latest of 11-year-old Parker who went missing on Thursday, we are now in day 5 of the search. The latest information from Calgary Police is he is still missing. Search continues. You are asked to again check everywhere on your property this morning as they try and put as many eyes out there as possible. Now, let's go back in time, shall we? A few days ago, you might have still been in your boots and you knew where that belt buckle was, and you might even have had some pancake taste still in your mouth. But then this weekend you woke up and you thought, I should put those boots away. I'll tuck the belt buckle away. Maybe I'll have some eggs for breakfast instead of pancakes. Well, guess what? Get it all back out. Because either we are having the final stampede event of 2026 this weekend, or maybe it's the first of next season. We're going to figure it out together. Joining us to discuss

0: stampeding this weekend. Blair Gordon from Century 21 Foothills. Welcome to the show for the first time, Blair.
1: Oh, yes. Good morning, Sarah. Thanks for having us on.
0: So I heard commercials from you last week, and I thought, what is Blair Gordon talking about? You're talking about stampeding and pancakes and having a hootin' tootin' time this Saturday. And I thought, is that right? It is. It is stampede time in High River this Saturday.
1: That's right. Well, it's trickery, you know, to keep people going and keep them that taste of pancakes. It just never goes away. But yeah, we're having a big event here coming up on Saturday for sure.
0: So, okay, let me in on the secret. Is this the final event of Stampede season and Spirit, or are you just getting a head start on everyone for next summer?
1: Well, it kind of started as a Stampede breakfast during Stampede in 2024, and then we kind of moved it to work in conjunction with the Battle of the Foothills. The big chuck wagon races are out here that weekend as well, so they start on Thursday, but we're having the Stampede breakfast on Saturday to have an all-day event for anybody that comes out to visit us in High River and enjoy the George Lay Memorial Park.
0: You and your events say this is a true small town pancake breakfast. So are the pancakes better in High River?
1: Well, I don't know. Maybe it's the water, or maybe it's the temperature, maybe it's the company. I'm not sure, but nobody's ever complained. But I think they serve about 6,000 pancakes that day, and so it'll be a big day, and it's an all-day event for sure, Sarah.
0: Let's go over. It's the third annual High River Stampede Breakfast, and it's got all the fun. It has carriage rides, soapbox chuck wagon races, music, and pancakes. And really, it's a celebration for anyone in High River, around High River, and people just thinking, man, I miss having my cowboy boots on.
1: Well, that's right. And it just kind of evolved as a single free breakfast and a full-day Western Heritage Festival in the community, and celebrate agriculture and indigenous culture, music, history. And then the mini chuck wagon races is a new event that's come along as well.
0: And so everything kicks off bright and early in the morning, runs throughout the day. If the weather holds, you could have some piping hot sunshine to bring a little more Stampede spirit back into the soul.
1: Well, yeah, no, we're hoping for a great day. And it goes from 9 to 12 with the breakfast, and there's food trucks and

0: plug-in for real estate, but we not only sell people on homes out here, but we sell them on the town and the community, and that's what it's all about.
1: I do hear your ads often here on QR Calgary, and one of the storylines is those people who wake up one day and they think, you know what, I've always wanted a little bit of space, a little bit of land, some fresh air, and they make that decision to leave city hub life and sort of go into more of a green space, an acreage, some farmland. What is happening right now in terms of that story of people looking for more, whether it's land, space, or fresh air?
0: Well, I think a little bit of everything. You know, we just our lots are a little bit bigger here. It's a little bit of a slower pace, and you know, you hear people all the time say, "Well, I've been out to Okotoks, but I've never quite been to High River." But so I think the chuck wagon races, our Little Britches parade, our Santa Claus parade, a lot of events come on and bring people out here. So it's always good to see folks from the city come out and, like you said, enjoy the wider spaces.
1: Well, this weekend, I know some of you have heard the commercials and you thought, are those supposed to be running? Yes, they are. It is the High River Stampede Breakfast on Saturday, the third annual, with pancakes and music and fun. All the details on the High River website. And one of the people you're going to hear it from, part of the community, Blair Gordon, Century 21 Foothills. Thank you for a little Yahoo spirit, even after Stampede, as we step towards more Stampede fun, Blair.
0: Right on. Well, thanks a lot, Sarah. Yeah, hrbreakfast.ca. Check out all the events, and hope to see a lot of folks out here. Thanks again.
1: Thanks, Blair. 6:43, Monday morning. Honestly, heard the commercials, and I thought, are we supposed to be running those? Yes, we are. Stampede is back. 6:43, Monday morning. Welcome to your QR Calgary morning show. There's a lot of different things potentially in your weather world today, so let's go through them together. High of 22. Later on this afternoon, your roads might be wet. We had a good thunderstorm in the middle of the night. This afternoon, chance of more showers, maybe a thunderstorm. And then depending on what happens with our winds, you could have some widespread smoke infiltrate the city later on this afternoon into this evening as well. So watch out for the smoke. Right now, sitting at 14 degrees with a look at your Truman Time Saver traffic.
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3: Looks like those usual delays are building on the south end of Deerfoot for the northbound drive approaching the Anderson Road construction, where speeds are down to 80. Not too bad, though. Once you pass Anderson, you're actually seeing a great drive all the way up towards Memorial. Coming out of the northeast off the QE2, it's a 10-minute drive on southbound Deerfoot from Stony Trail down towards Memorial. Memorial Drive remains a great option if you're heading in towards downtown. Also coming out of the northeast, westbound lanes of 16th Avenue busy approaching the construction at Deerfoot. You're going to find the right lanes blocked off, so keep over to the left. It's about a 5-minute backup up the hill towards 19th Street. Coming out of the south end, Glenmore Trail is moving well in both directions. McLeod Trail still running delay free into downtown. And coming out of the northwest, 10 minutes southbound Crowchild Trail from Stony Trail down towards the Bow River. $1.49 day is back tomorrow, only at Save On Foods. Get throwback prices.

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0: plane ride was going to go, how the journey was going to be.
1: That kid's a gem. She's an absolute gem. She deserves all the credit in the world, as does my wife and I. But
0: we didn't
1: have to do anything.
0: As do you. Yeah. You deserve the credit.
1: We all deserve the credit because we all just handled it so well.
0: That is a significant pat on the back for yourself.
1: Hey, when you're traveling with a 2.5-year-old and you can have literally one cry in two flights, you're doing something right.
0: You had one cry.
1: You know me. I don't pat myself on the back for anything. I am very often just putting myself down. Very self-deprecating human being. But we rocked it. It was awesome. Like, we took the red eye out. So she slept for 3 hours on the first flight.
0: Mm-hmm.
1: And then woke up and was not happy that she was on a plane.
0: Fair. Well, no one ever is. You wake up on a plane and you feel awful.
1: Yeah. And so that one was, it was only 5 hours to get there. So we just basically had to kill the, we killed the first hour. She was excited to be on the plane. We had talked about it for a month. And then when she woke up, she literally screamed for 10 minutes and then was totally fine. Plane ride home, did not sleep once. It's a longer plane ride. It's like 6 hours. Just rocked it. Had a good time. We had a little bit, we paid for a little bit more leg room. And
0: smart.
1: That was smart because she could just stand and watch her iPad or color or do whatever she wanted to do.
0: So did you use specific plane techniques to entertain her, or it was just whatever works at that moment, let's get it done?
1: I can't remember who texted it in and what they were talking about, but they said, you know, something about something super magic awesome. So she had this headband, and it's like a Bluetooth headband, mm-hmm. and it has like little speakers in the side, so it can go right by her ears. That way she can listen to her iPad, and
0: yes.
1: nobody else on the plane has to. And we just were like, do you want to wear your super magic awesome headband? And she was like, I do want to wear my super magic awesome headband. And so she loved that thing. And yeah, she likes to, you know, we bought a couple toys, played with those. I think all in all, big success on the plane rides.
0: I want a headband that's called Super Awesome Magic Headband.
1: I'll find it for you. It's on Amazon.
0: I think we could all have one.
1: We did run into a bit of a hiccup before we even got on the plane.
0: Mm-hmm.
1: If you don't know, I'm kind of a social person. My daughter actually likes to take after me a little bit in that aspect. In fact, she made a friend at the airport who had Hello Kitty headphones. She was like, I want those.
0: Uh-oh.
1: We were like, but your super magic awesome headband. And she was like, yeah, but those are super awesome Hello Kitty headphones. But she got through it. It was great. Yeah, we had a great time. Great two weeks in PI. You know what's funny, though, and you forget this as you're living in the news cycle constantly, day after day after day after day,
0: mm-hmm.
1: that when you go to other provinces and you're from Alberta, people are like, so do you want to separate?
0: Yeah.
1: I was like, oh, I completely forgot about that stuff. So we did answer some questions about that probably 4 or 5 times.
0: So just from family, or people would like come over to visit and they'd say, oh, Dave, we heard you're from Alberta.
1: Yeah.
0: You're separating? Like, it just kind of got woven into the conversation from strangers as well?
1: So it was family at first, and then we went and played golf at Mill River, and it was just my wife and I and these two other guys. And they were like, oh, you're from Alberta, blah, blah, blah. And then further into the round, they're like, so how are you guys feeling? Are you doing this? Are you doing that? And yeah, it was...
0: We know how we're feeling. There's a lot happening in our city and province.
1: Yeah, so it was interesting to field those questions
0: mm-hmm.
1: while we were gone. People didn't really seem to care whether we stayed or left. Like, they were like, well, you guys do you.
0: Too far away from them. It's too much of a just thing floating through the air right now. It's not a concrete story of economic disaster. What would the currency be? Separating of families.
1: Yeah,
0: it's just a headline.
1: Yeah, they don't get into all that like we do. So the impression was that I got is like it didn't really matter to them, but also they didn't think it was going to happen. So yeah, it was interesting to talk about that kind of stuff away from work.
0: That's fun.
1: Yeah, it was fun. And then came back and it was.
0: Your stamps lost again.
1: I know. Come on, stamps.
0: Jay McNeil.
1: We've got to start faster. Start faster.
0: Jay McNeil, president of the Stampeders, was here on Friday, and he said it wasn't a must-win game, but they sure would like to beat the Alouettes for the first time in 4 years. So now next year, it'll be let's beat the Alouettes for the first time in 5 years.
1: Yes. Yeah, it will be. Hey, you can't say the games aren't exciting.
0: They're just not finishing with the
1: no.
0: right numbers.
1: And they seem to happen a different way every time. But I still have faith. Just got to start faster. That's
0: all right, all. George Michael.
1: Yeah,
0: all
1: start
0: right.
1: faster. Okay. Mark Stevens going to say the same thing. I have a feeling here in like 5 seconds.
0: Well, and speaking of that.
2: No, it's going to be nuts. But we have to get there before the rush, okay?
1: I don't know where that came from.

0: Manhattan before the Rush?
1: I don't know.
0: Who is in the Rush? At this time every morning when we're not in a rush, we do check in with Mark Steven on your Calgary Stampeders report.
2: I'm Mark Steven with your Calgary Stampeder report, brought to you by your Alberta Ford dealers. It's become the defining story of the Calgary Stampeder season. Slow starts, inspiring rallies. They almost did it again against Montreal on Saturday. They should be saluted for a spirited comeback. But the question needs to be asked about why they are so slow out of the gate. In the two games they have won, they led after the first quarter. In the four games they've lost, they trail after the first quarter. So slow starts are pulling the team down. The team also is leading the league in penalties, and it's a defense that has been struggling for much of the year. They currently sit at 2-4. Things don't get easier. The Stampeders play their next three games on the road, Winnipeg on Friday, followed by consecutive games in Hamilton and Toronto. The Stampeders have made many of their games very exciting, but right now I think they'd settle for a little less drama and a few more wins. I'm Mark Steven, and that's your Calgary Stampeder report, brought to you by your Alberta Ford dealers.
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0: Coming up next in Tony King's news, the search for Parker continues. The 11-year-old has been missing since Thursday. We are now on day 5. Tony King has the latest from Calgary Police.
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3: This is Global News. I'm Tony King, partly cloudy and 14 at 7 o'clock. It's day 5 of the increasingly desperate search for a young Calgary boy who's been missing since Thursday morning. 11-year-old Parker is nonverbal and on the autism spectrum. He walked away from a Cambrian Heights day home and was last seen on video from Thorncliffe, a few kilometers away. Calgary Police Staff Sergeant Scott Gutterson says Parker has a habit of locking doors behind him.
4: If a homeowner thinks maybe their shed's locked, but they went to go check it and it's locked, or their garage or anything like that, that doesn't mean that Parker's not on the other side. And again, we would encourage those, open the door, look around, and make absolutely certain there's not a place where someone of Parker's size could be.
3: Police are also asking homeowners to look under vehicles and boats. About 100 people took part in yesterday's search. Coming up, devastation following a West Central Alberta tornado. But first, QR Calgary, time saver traffic.
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6: Coming out of the deep south, it looks like just the usual slowdown for northbound Deerfoot approaching the Anderson construction zone, where speeds are down to 80. So expect that small slowdown and then things open right up as you continue towards Glenmore. Heading south on Deerfoot Trail, a pretty good drive down towards Memorial. It's not until you reach the Caffro Bridge where you're going to start to see slowdowns down towards the Glenmore construction zone, especially for that right exit lane to Glenmore. So if you're sailing on past, you'll want to keep over to the left as much as you can. If you are heading off Deerfoot onto 17th Avenue or Blackfoot Trail, that's where you're going to run into some more delays as you pass the Cushing Bridge towards the Inglewood area. Of course, they're doing construction in that area, but it opens right up as you pass Ogden Road and continue on to Blackfoot Trail. And through the northeast, we are seeing construction slowdowns on 16th Avenue westbound approaching Deerfoot. Keep over to the left, and right now it's about a 5-minute backup to 19th Street. So if you can, take Memorial Drive, especially if you're heading in towards downtown. That's running delay-free all the way to the flyover. 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For QR Calgary Time Saver Traffic, I'm Brandi Warren.
3: A tornado touched down and carved a 5-kilometer path of destruction through part of Clearwater County in West Central Alberta late Saturday afternoon. County Reeve Jordan Northcott says it hit parts of Rocky Mountain House and surrounding areas, blowing trees onto houses, ripping off siding, destroying buildings, and pelting the region with large hail that damaged farmland. Northcott toured the area by helicopter and says about 50 properties are impacted.
7: Cleanup efforts during the flight, we were able to see a lot of community members and residents helping one another, trying to clean up the yards. But the work that will be needed to be done to clean up the yard sites and the homeowners is quite a bit.
3: Northcott says only minor injuries have been reported to people and livestock, and he has already been in talks with the area MLA Jason Nixon about cleanup costs. Lower gasoline prices brought the June inflation rate back below 3%. Statistics Canada says inflation slowed to 2.8% in June from May's 3.2%. StatCan says inflation was unchanged from May to June when gas prices were taken out of the equation. Prices at grocery stores, meanwhile, were up 3.9% last month, but that also marked a slowdown from May as price hikes eased on fresh fruit. The Alberta and Calgary inflation rates were both down at 3.4%. The U.S. Ambassador to Canada, Pete Hoekstra, will be in Edmonton today speaking about how regional partnerships support cross-border relationships. He'll be in Edmonton for the Pacific Northwest Economic Region's annual summit. Premier Danielle Smith is also set to speak at the summit alongside politicians and industry officials from both sides of the border. Andrew Burnham has been appointed Britain's new prime minister after meeting King Charles this morning at Buckingham Palace. The king asked him to form a government after Keir Starmer formally resigned under pressure from his Labour Party. Burnham will become the seventh UK prime minister in 10 years. A partial dinosaur skull has been identified as Gorgosaurus libratus, a lighter, faster relative of the T-Rex. Alberta researchers say the species of Tyrannosaurus roamed western BC 76 million years ago. The author of a new study identifying the dinosaur says the well-preserved impression of bones and teeth helped them to discover the juvenile dinosaur's species. The partial skull impression was discovered in BC by a hiker back in 2017. In sports, Saskatchewan Roughriders linebacker Jaden Dulkey has died in a car accident. The CFL club says the 30-year-old was killed on Saturday night. The visiting Winnipeg Blue Bombers trailing 26-9 heading into the fourth quarter against the winless Ottawa Red Blacks managed a rally for a 36-34 OT win in CFL action last night. Substitute Ferran Torres scored in the 106th minute to give Spain a 1-0 victory over defending champion Argentina.

0: 28 on Wednesday. Right now it's 14 degrees.
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4: Hey, Sarah, just waiting for the radio news to come on. 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
1: That is from our QR Calgary answering machine. You can phone it anytime, day or night, 24/7, to leave your thoughts on absolutely anything on the show. 403-444-4330. Now, on Friday, we left the show together with me saying, please spend 7 minutes for Parker today. Look everywhere for this missing 11-year-old boy. And at 7:07 on your Monday morning, unfortunately, the message is exactly the same. Parker is a neurodivergent, nonverbal boy who left his day home on Thursday. Later that day, there was footage from a home that spotted him walking along a sidewalk. And since then, there are hundreds of Calgary police officers, RCMP, members of search and rescue teams who have been trained in this activity, combing through neighborhoods in the Northwest specifically and the Northeast, sort of centered around the area of Thorncliffe and adjoining neighborhoods, many search parties in Nose Hill Park, and the search continues today, and we are waiting for the latest update from Calgary Police. Now, here's the situation. If you went away for the weekend, you went to visit family, you were camping, you were hiking, you went to your place in BC, and now you are back, police are begging and imploring you to go back into your neighborhoods, especially if you are in Thorncliffe, Nose Hill Park area, Cambrian Heights, but absolutely everyone in the city, and search any place an 11-year-old scared boy may find a place to hide, to sit, to find shelter. Every single place, from under a trampoline to the dog house to a shed to a tree house, bins, anywhere in an alleyway that might have somewhere to squeeze into, RVs, parked cars, trucks, old boats, vehicles on your land that you haven't looked at in a while. Because the new information that came out from the family to Calgary Police yesterday is Parker is someone who likes to go into places and lock doors behind him. This is our police. Take a listen.
5: Boats, RVs, sheds, garages, attached or otherwise. One of the behaviors with Parker, which I would like to bring to people's attention, is he tends to lock doors behind him. So, for example, if a homeowner thinks maybe their shed's locked, but they went to go check it and it's locked, or their garage or anything like that, that doesn't mean that Parker's not on the other side. And again, we would encourage those, open the door, look around, and make absolutely certain there's not a place where someone of Parker's size could be.
1: Now, police are officially out throughout the area with special teams, and everything they have at their disposal, they are using to find Parker. There are also many of you out searching on your own in groups with your husband, with your dog, just walking the areas. Please continue to ask that you are safe, you are mindful of the weather, because they don't have the resources right now to also be paying attention to people who need help in the rescue parties. They are 100% focused on finding Parker. Now, Heather Urix-West is our Alberta national correspondent for Global News. She also joined us this morning on the very latest. On day 5, the search for Parker continues.
6: The latest is Parker is still missing, sadly. So, yeah, as you mentioned, day 5, on Thursday morning, we know that this 11-year-old boy walked away from his day home. And within a relatively short amount of time, he was spotted on CCTV footage a couple of neighborhoods over. So we know that he had covered a lot of ground in a short amount.

0: time, and since then, everyone has just been looking for him. Police, RCMP, Calgary Search and Rescue, they have air support, they've got the canines out there, they have the bike units out. Hundreds of officers have been combing neighborhoods, and they've also been asking everyone in the city to do their part as well, to check their own yards, look under the trampolines, look in your sheds, look in your RVs, because they want to find Parker. But they also know that he has a tendency to lock doors behind him. So yesterday they had another update, and they were saying that even if you've checked, you know, an RV, a shed, and you go up to the door and the door is locked, well, maybe he's gone in and locked it. Mm-hmm. So behind him. So go in and then check again, because he's mobile and they're fully expecting that he is still moving. So, yeah, unfortunately, 5 days in, we still do not know where this little boy is.
1: That's Heather Yorks-West, our Alberta National Global Correspondent, reporting from the police presence this morning and covering the story of the missing 11-year-old. Nonverbal, neurodivergent, you are asked if you see someone who resembles Parker. A little boy, potentially still in gray shorts. Last time he was seen, he had his black headphones on. But if you see this little guy, 4'11", you are asked to not approach him, and instead call 911 because of how they expect him to respond. That's the latest on missing 11-year-old Parker as the search enters day 5 this morning. Now, another big event in our province this weekend that has done a lot of good for research now and research in the future is congratulations to 2,300 cyclists who raised a record-breaking $12.5 million for Alberta Cancer Care at the Enbridge Tour Alberta for Cancer this weekend. That's a huge number, $12.5 million raised with the cyclists, because last year, $9.3 million. So even in this period when money is tight and you are struggling to afford everything your family needs, when it comes to helping understand research and raise money for cancer, people always come to support because it's a disease and a travesty that has touched so many. So $12.5 million for Alberta Cancer Care, thanks to the Enbridge Tour Alberta for Cancer ride. It goes to research, it goes to trials, it goes to treatments. And for everyone who did all of the kilometers, thank you for your support and taking part, because you could change the outcome for many in Calgary, in Alberta, in Canada. 7:14, there's a lot happening potentially this afternoon with your weather in our city. Here's the dealio. High of 22 later on this afternoon. There is a chance of showers. There is risk of a thunderstorm. And depending on what happens in other parts of the province and the country, we could get smoke in the city this afternoon and tonight as well. Right now, sitting at 14 degrees. Let's check out those roads. They could have some puddles with your Truman Time Saver traffic.
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3: Well, the roads got a little bit of a wash last night, but it looks like things are dry enough for this morning's commute. We're actually starting to see some volume forming on your major routes, including Deerfoot Trail out of the southeast, just the usual slowdowns northbound approaching the Anderson construction. If you're coming out of the northeast on southbound Deerfoot, it's about a 10-minute drive off the QE2 to reach Memorial. If you're continuing off Deerfoot onto 17th Avenue or Blackfoot Trail, a bit busy on that exit heading on towards Blackfoot Trail near the Cushing Bridge. They're doing some construction in the area. 16th Avenue also seeing construction delays through the northeast, westbound approaching Deerfoot. Keep over to the left to save yourself some time. It is about a 5-minute backup, though, towards 19th Street. Take Memorial Drive instead. And coming out of the northwest on Crowchild Trail, still only 10 minutes from Stoney Trail down towards the Bow River. Explore downtownyyc.com and check out an always up-to-date event calendar. There's something for everyone downtown. For QR Calgary Time Saver Traffic, I'm Brandi Warren.
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1: Music from The Lion King, Circle of Life, is one of the songs Calgary police are playing as they explore and look into different neighborhoods in the Northwest and the Northeast as they try to locate 11-year-old Parker, who has been missing since Thursday, and we are now on day 5 from RCMP, Calgary Police, search and rescue teams, and community members out in neighborhoods Nose Hill Park trying to find this little boy and bring him home. Now, two things we have been told repeatedly about Parker.

0: community members out in neighborhoods, Nose Hill Park, trying to find this little boy and bring him home. Now, two things we have been told repeatedly about Parker is that he is nonverbal and neurodivergent. And so many of us have spent the weekend trying to learn more and understand. So we thought this was a great conversation to bring in our on-call family physician into. Dr. Ted Jablonski joins us every Monday morning at this time. Welcome back to the show, Dr. J.
1: Good morning.
0: This is something I think we understand more and more every day, that children are different and on the spectrum, neurodivergent. We know that this is a story in our classrooms, but I think we've also done a lot of reading this weekend trying to learn more about Parker and some of the specifics about him that make this search really unique and even more difficult in some ways.
1: Absolutely. So if we just jumped in on the neurodivergent, this is a term we're using now very commonly. It's a notion that we are not all wired the same. There is no normal way to think. There are many, many ways to think. The brain is a very wild and complex place that can really function very different in different people. So neurodivergency incorporates that, says that you can still be normal and healthy, but have your brain think in a slightly different way. Where it comes to play is when there's a struggle with society, particularly if there is a severe neurodivergency, if we want to call it that, because everything is on the spectrum. So spectrum of sort of more normal to more slightly abnormal. So ADHD, learning disabilities, autism are all parts of that neurodiversity piece. And it sounds like Parker has severe autism with being nonverbal and where I guess very loud noises are very problematic, hence the noise-canceling headphones. But it doesn't mean that he doesn't love music, that he doesn't love sound. It's just that it's very loud. You could imagine, like, if you were in a room and the sound is blasting at you, how anxious you could feel from that. So in his world, probably even normal sounds could be very loud. Hence, the noise canceling really helps to calm him. But yet loves music and loves sound. So, you know, that can be a part that people might not understand in that context.
0: Understanding neurodiverse children, nonverbal children, in your practice, how far have we come from understanding that these children are not just different or quote unquote not normal? They just explore, understand, and see the world differently than we think, well, that's how I used to see the world when I was that age.
1: Yeah, I think we've come a long way. I think, especially in the education system, it's an acknowledgement that we have to have a different classroom, have success in life. And they can learn and they can have success in life, but we have to approach it a little bit different. So there has to be accommodation. There has to be a system in place to help them and not just, you know, this kid will never learn or this, you know, kid can fit into the system. They can fit in just fine if we give them a chance. So I think we've come a long way. I think we have a long way to go yet. But, you know, I think we're learning and we're being much more appreciative, even if there's a mild divergence, so mild ADHD or mild autism, like we're starting to get much more in tune with that, which is a good thing for our society, I think.
0: I think also once we can sit back and review how the past few days have played out, it's one thing to have a missing child. It's another when that child is neurodivergent and classified as more vulnerable than others, because we know the Amber Alert went out on Saturday. Many people said because this is a vulnerable situation. In a perfect world, it would have gone out earlier because Parker is someone who needs a little more understanding and space and attention. And it's not everyone out trying to comb through parks and lawns and homes, screaming for him, looking for him, because he experiences the world in a different way. The number one message has been, do not approach him. Do not yell at him. Do not startle him. Try and gently get some eyes on him and then phone 911.
1: Absolutely. So this is a unique situation, as you've said, and the approach has to be very unique. I really feel for Parker's parents. You know, parents have two main jobs in their life. One is to love their kid, and I don't think there's any issue there. And the other is to protect their kid, and they've sort of lost that protection. And Parker is now in a dangerous territory wherever Parker is. And yeah, my heart certainly goes out to them. And I think those communities, the city of Calgary, really, really feel for this situation. And every day that passes, certainly it becomes more and more desperate to to lay eyes on him, to find where he might have went, where he's hidden away or sheltered, etc.
0: I know so many people spent the weekend learning a bit more about neurodiversity, nonverbal children. And so when we can have a family physician weigh in on where we've been in understanding children who are neurodivergent and where we are now in 2026, an incredibly important voice. Dr. Ted Jablonski joins us every Monday morning at this time to talk about issues he sees with his patients and in his practice. Thank you for joining us on this tough topic today, Doctor.
1: You betcha.
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6: 7:29, Monday morning. Welcome to your QR Calgary morning show. Coming up at 7:30, Tony King from our news department has the very latest on the search for 11-year-old Parker as the search enters day five, with Calgary Police, RCMP, official search and rescue teams. And then on the other side of the news, a conversation about whether or not it's time to completely change our Amber Alert system. Parker went missing Thursday morning, and yet only because of a special exemption did an Amber Alert go out on Saturday. That conversation coming up.
7: This is Global News. I'm Tony King. Mainly sunny and 14 at 7:30. Calgary Police asking homeowners to search tight spots under vehicles and boats, inside sheds and RVs as the hunt for a missing boy continues. 11-year-old Parker has been missing since he walked away from a Cambrian Heights day home on Thursday morning. He was later seen on video a few kilometers away in Thorncliffe in the Northwest. His disappearance saw about 100 people taking part in a search yesterday.
8: I couldn't imagine what the parents are feeling right now, so I just wanted to come out and do what we could.
9: I have a son of that age. I'm sorry, that's like a worst nightmare as a parent, so I want to do what I can.
7: Parker is on the autism spectrum and nonverbal. Police have been playing Disney movie songs from patrol cars in the hope of luring him out. Anyone who sees Parker is asked to keep an eye on him and call police, but not to approach, as that could frighten him. Coming up, cleanup after wild weather in West Central Alberta. But first, QR Calgary Time Saver Traffic.
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11: Heads up through the Northeast at the intersection of 16th Avenue and Edmonton Trail. Looks like we've got a collision involving a pedestrian in the westbound left lane just past the intersection. So you're going to want to keep over to the right. So far, it's just a couple of minutes delay. But if you really want to save those couple of minutes, you could head through Renfrew grid-like system. So you could just head right through the community and get through a little bit quicker. Deerfoot Trail, though, overall is just seeing those usual slowdowns around the construction zones on the southeast end. Overall, moving pretty well for your Monday. Same with Glenmore Trail, Crowchild, Stony Trail, and through the southwest end, Sarcee Trail running delay-free between 16th Avenue and Glenmore. 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For QR Calgary Time Saver Traffic, I'm Brandy Warren.
7: Cleanup is underway after a late Saturday afternoon storm saw large hail and a twister touchdown in the west central Alberta county of Clearwater. The county reeve says the storm blew trees onto houses, ripped off siding, destroyed some buildings, and damaged farmland, but no serious injuries were reported. Carol Isbister says the weather she saw at her mother's property was unlike anything she's seen before, and it was terrifying.
12: It's just when you come outside and look at what happened after the fact, it's just unbelievable.
7: The county has already spoken with area MLA Jason Nixon about provincial help in the cleanup. Statistics Canada says the annual rate of inflation eased back below 3% in June as motorists paid less to fill the gas tank. Inflation slowed to 2.8%.

0: That in June, down from 3.2 in May, and a tick lower than most economists expected. Inflation surged over the spring on the back of higher oil prices tied to the war in the Middle East, but those costs fell 10% in June as peace talks progressed between the U.S. and Iran. Calgary and Alberta both saw inflation rates dip 0.3 of a point to 3.4%. Nearly 200 wildfires are burning across northern Ontario, with 57 still out of control. The majority of Ontario's fires are burning in the northwest region. Ella Arney and her husband are among 350 people sheltering at a hotel in Thunder Bay. She says they evacuated their Mackenzie Lake home on Monday night and were offered a place to stay before getting into a hotel on the weekend.
1: A lady offered her home for us to stay in, and we stayed in and was slept in the basement on a mattress.
0: More northern Ontario communities are preparing for further evacuations as officials warn that increased wildfire activity and worsening smoke conditions could continue into the foreseeable future. Andy Burnham, the former mayor of Greater Manchester and the new leader of Britain's Labour Party, took the final step today to succeed Keir Starmer and become Britain's seventh prime minister in a decade. Burnham returned to Parliament in June, winning a risky special election, and was sworn in as an MP on July the 12th, hours after the unpopular Starmer announced his resignation to end a tenure of just 2 years in office. Burnham met with King Charles this morning and was asked to form a government. In sports, the CFL is mourning the loss of Saskatchewan Roughriders linebacker and team captain Jaden Dulkey. The team says the 30-year-old died in a car crash on Saturday night. The Winnipeg Blue Bombers rallied from a 26-9 fourth quarter deficit for a 36-34 overtime win against winless Ottawa last night. Substitute Ferran Torres scored in the 106th minute, giving Spain a 1-0 victory over defending champion Argentina at the World Cup final in New Jersey yesterday. And the Toronto Blue Jays open a 4-game set against Tampa Bay tonight after a 3-0 loss to the Chicago White Sox yesterday. Breaking news when it happens, our next scheduled news at 8 o'clock. I'm Tony King.
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0: Environment Canada Calgary weather, mixed sun and cloud today with a slight chance of afternoon showers or thunderstorms. Gusty winds and a high of 22. Mainly cloudy tonight, widespread smoke and a chance of showers or thunderstorms, the low 15. Smoky tomorrow with mixed sun and cloud, slight chance of showers or thunderstorms and a high of 25. Then sunny and 28 Wednesday, sunny and 31 Thursday. Friday, sunny and a high of 28. Right now it's 14 degrees.

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1: How far I'll go? It's a song from the beloved Disney movie Moana. It is one of the songs Calgary police are playing right now from their vehicles, slowly crawling through streets and alleys looking for Parker. Day five today. He is neurodivergent, nonverbal, left his day home Thursday. Later that day was spotted on CCTV footage. That footage has been released. You can see him, what he looks like more, on any of the Calgary police socials and see a little more of how he moves, what he looks like as Calgary police, RCMP, search and rescue teams, and members of the community try and do whatever it takes to find this little boy. Now, he loves Disney music, so his parents have said maybe he'll be attracted to it. So that is why you might be hearing songs from The Lion King or Frozen or Moana or other movies echoing out through some neighborhoods in northwest, northeast Calgary. Now, one of the stories you are going to hear for sure is people questioning, exploring, and wondering, should an Amber Alert have been sent out much, much earlier? So Parker was last seen sometime between 11:08 11:41 Thursday morning. And immediately police said it does not meet the threshold for an Amber Alert. Now, when Amber Alerts were first created, there had to be confirmation that a child was in danger or abducted. There had to be confirmation that something was wrong to send out an Amber Alert. And then that actually changed in 2009 with a case you may remember, the Tori Stafford case. The Amber Alerts then changed from confirmation there was a child in danger, a child had been abducted, to a strong suspicion of a child being in danger. And so what happened with Parker was there was no foul play expected, no foul play understood. And so he didn't meet the criteria, the multiple criteria, the bullets that had to be checked off to say this is an Amber Alert. And then Saturday, our phones all went off, because the province granted an exception, an exemption, so that an Amber Alert could be listed for Parker. The question many are going to have is that in this day and age of knowing, the world is different. We understand our children differently. If they are vulnerable, should an Amber Alert also include vulnerable children? What would have been the harm in sending that alert out much, much earlier? Thursday afternoon, Thursday evening, Friday morning, to get as many people involved as possible. Because here's the complexity of it. You're probably listening right now saying, I knew Thursday morning. I knew Friday morning. I knew Saturday. What are you talking about? We know Parker's missing. Many people who have gone through the neighborhoods around Thorncliffe, Cambrian Heights, the areas where he was last seen or expected to have traveled, said when they door knocked, many people didn't know about the story. So people who are here listening to the news, engaged in talk radio, you're the ones who know the headlines, know the stories, know the community situation. But not everyone is as plugged into this news as you are. So even on the weekend, after we talked about it all Friday morning and everyone is sharing it on their socials and it's the number one story, many people still did not know. And that's why maybe an Amber Alert would have been much more helpful to go out Thursday night or Friday instead of Saturday afternoon. So what will come from this is definitely a conversation about when Amber Alerts are appropriate and when they should be used. Because maybe having a vulnerable child who is neurodivergent and nonverbal should have been the main criteria and not, well, it's always been that the child had to be suspected to be in danger or abducted. Didn't meet the criteria. We lost hours searching for this little boy. And some may say, well, what if we become desensitized to these alerts? If it's a missing child, never. We can never be just complacent about what's on our phone. So the search for Parker continues. And the latest from police is, especially if you were gone over the weekend, for a day or two, camping, hiking, visiting family away from your property, to recheck absolutely everything. Recycling bins, play structures, tree houses, dog houses, sheds, cars, RVs, boats, anything in a back alley where a child might think there is some safety or security to be found in tight spaces. If you've checked, they're asking you to check again. More eyes trying to find this little boy. That is the latest. 7:42. If you are new to our show, twice a morning, every morning, we find out the latest in markets and business so you can have those conversations, feel confident in your information. 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Happy Monday, Dave.
2: And to you, Sarah. How are you?
1: I'm good. I'm good. How was your weekend?
2: Well, it was relaxing. It was quiet. It was hot. And didn't do too much. So I'd say overall it was a success.
1: It was 31, 32 degrees on Saturday. It was hot. The question, are the market numbers hot?
2: Well, they're better this week than they were last week, I got to tell you. At least we're starting that way. We've got the TSX up 87 points right now at 35,351. And Sarah, the Dow's up 145 at 52,296. We have oil off 44.

0: cents, 81.33 a barrel. Excuse me, and we've got the Canadian dollar down 15 basis points to 71.20 against the U.S. currency.
1: New inflation numbers out. What are they? And then more specifically, what do they mean for us, Dave?
0: Yeah, well, and I heard you guys reporting on them a little bit earlier. So the headline is that inflation has come down when we compare June to May. So 2.8% is the annual inflation rate. That's down below expectation. The expectation was at 2.9, and it's come down from 3.2. Now, no mystery as to why that is. Gasoline prices have come down. Now, the problem is you still have things like grocery prices up 3.9%. So, you know, again, the average Canadian, I think, Sarah, still feeling the pinch of higher inflation. And then, of course, we got oil prices moving back higher. So if you looked a couple weeks ago, we'd have been down in the mid-60, high $60 per barrel. We're now above $80 again with this renewed conflict, the ninth straight day of military conflict, U.S. attacking Iran. So, you know, we're going to have some volatility in this. So I don't think people should be complacent even when we see it come down. I think that we have to be prepared for a little higher inflation throughout the balance of this year. But we do hope, and the market is pricing that, President Trump does not have an appetite for expanding this military conflict too far, certainly does not have an appetite for putting U.S. troops on the ground. And so an off-ramp is still the high probability, but, you know, we've seen what that looks like over the course of the last couple of weeks.
1: All right. Continue to follow along with all of these moving points because everything affects how much we pay and how much we can afford. We'll check in 1 hour from now, Dave.
0: Sounds good, Sarah. Talk to you then.
1: 7:44 Monday morning. A lot could happen this afternoon in terms of what your day looks like and the weather. High of 22 later, so a cooler day than we've had over the past few days during the weekend. High of 22. There is a chance of showers this afternoon. There is maybe a thunderstorm also coming your way. But the bigger story is depending on what else happens in this province, in this country, we could have smoke blow in this afternoon into tonight. So watch the smoke, watch the AQHI index, especially if you are older, younger, have lung issues. Right now, sitting at 14, we're stuck here. We've been here all morning, still sitting at 14 with a look at your Truman Time Saver traffic.
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3: Heading out of the northeast, we had an incident at 16th Avenue and Edmonton Trail that has since cleared. Traffic's moving quite well through the area now. We are starting to see some slowdowns heading into downtown on Memorial Drive as you approach that 4th Avenue flyover. So just the usual slowdowns. Same with Deerfoot Trail. If you're coming out of the southeast, you've got northbound slowdowns between Barlow and Anderson Road as you head through that construction zone. Looks like just the usual slowdown for you. It's going to take about the same amount of time if you choose Deerfoot or if you choose Barlow if you're heading up towards 17th Avenue. McLeod Trail, still about a 20-minute drive from Stony Trail into downtown. Glenmore Trail's looking pretty good. If you're coming out of the southeast, though, 17th Avenue at 52nd Street, getting reports of a collision, trying to get eyes on it. Looks like just a couple of minutes delay, though. FanDuel is now live in Thrillberta. 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Alberta only, 18+. For QR Calgary Time Saver Traffic, I'm Brandi Warren.
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1: Monday morning. Welcome to your QR Calgary Morning Show. We are often in life told to think big, dream big, or go home. But what if life is actually the opposite? What is it? What if it's about thinking small, creating small, designing small? Let's meet Tom Brown, who is an artist and landscape designer and also a miniaturist, currently has pieces on display at Kent of Inglewood as they move into their new space. Welcome to the show, Tom.
2: Thank you so much for having me, Sarah. How are you doing this morning?
1: I'm good. I've never talked to a miniaturist in my life. I didn't know we had a proper term for that.
2: Yeah, absolutely. And you know, there's a whole world of different kinds of miniaturists out there, but I'm proud to be one of them.
1: You started creating little miniature pieces way back in your childhood. Tell the story of thinking, I'm a kid, I want a guitar, I don't have a guitar, so I'll build myself a teeny tiny guitar.
2: Well, I tried to build myself a big guitar, but the only tools that I had been taught by my uncle to whittle. And so I grabbed some sticks from my front yard and I set out to whittle and did my darnest to make a guitar for myself. And finished it, and it was only about an inch and a half long, and I couldn't play it, but I looked down at it and I thought, that's kind of cool. And basically that was the beginning of the end for me. I became obsessed with making miniatures, and it's kind of it's fueled a passion for my whole life, which I rediscovered while I was going to school at the Alberta College of Art and Design, and kind of was able to take into my adult life as something that I took pretty seriously.
1: So paint a picture for people. When you do miniatures, are we talking about something the size of a cube of sugar? How small is small?
2: Well, I think I can give you a number of food-related examples because my biggest project is actually a functional miniature kitchen that I have that I do live performance with. I've done miniature dinner parties and you can imagine a 10-course meal all served on plates that are about the size of ranging from a quarter to a toonie, using miniature vegetables in some cases, harvesting things early. So, Brussels sprouts that if you take them off the plant before they're ripe, they're the size of a BB

0: or an ear of corn that's harvested early, and it could be the end of a pencil, things like that.
1: So for performance art, the physical art, how on earth do you ever put a price on something that is so small but so grand at exactly the same time?
0: That's actually something that miniaturists talk about a lot. We do markets and stuff like that, and we often do better at markets where it's only miniatures, because when you're set up beside people at an art market, for example, who are making full-sized work and you're charging the same price, people come across and they say, well, this is tiny. But also they come and they look at it and they say, what is this for? It's for the same thing that any other piece of art's for. It's for your delight and your amusement and, you know, people who are passionate about it. And it does take a long time to make, oftentimes longer than something that I might try making it a full size. And we're lucky to have also a group of connoisseurs and enjoyers out there who understand that and want to pay miniature artists for the value of their work.
1: Do you think, because you work in small, you work in miniatures, do you see our world and our community differently than other people because you are paying attention to the absolute smallest, finest details that many of us may not even see?
0: You know what, it's actually really interesting that you bring that up, because I think that's one of the big powers of miniature, is that that's the thing that I try to bring to other people, because I think I do a little bit see the world differently. But when I bring other people into my world of miniatures and you spend time interacting with it and your brain kind of gets used to that scale for a second and then you take a step back, you're right, you do start to notice those little details in the world. You also start to get a sense for your own scale. You know, we walk around and we're so used to being the size of humans that we rarely think about what it means to be that big. But when you interact with things that are very small or very large, and you step away and you have a renewed sense of yourself.
1: This is, I've never seen your work before until now, and it is so cool. If you need a little brain break today, and a little brain break, TomBrownCreates.com, also on his Instagram, and part of Kent of Inglewood, the store that does really cool axes and shaving supplies, as part of their relaunch into a bigger space, Tom has little miniatures hidden throughout Kent of Inglewood as well. Super lovely to meet you. What you do is unbelievable, and I love thinking small and seeing the details, and it's not always the biggest is the best. Thank you for joining us, Tom. Fantastic to have a conversation.
0: Appreciate it. Thank you so much for having me on.
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8: This is Global News. I'm Tony King. Mainly sunny and 14 at 8 o'clock. The search for an 11-year-old neurodivergent boy named Parker is now in its fifth day.
9: We're here at Thorncliffe School in Calgary's Northwest, where a command post has been set up by police. Patrol cars constantly driving by here to check in as hundreds of officers continue to search for the young boy who went missing Thursday afternoon. Yesterday, police released surveillance video you can see on globalnews.ca of Parker walking past a home in the 5500 block of Travis Crescent Northeast just hours after he left his day home. Police are asking all Calgarians to check every nook and cranny of their property, including places where you wouldn't expect someone to be, such as between a fence and a shed or under boats and RVs. If you see Parker, do not approach. You are asked to keep an eye on him from a distance and call 911 immediately. Skylar Peters, Global News.
8: A tornado touched down in... Coming up, a weekend tornado leaves devastation around Rocky Mountain House, but first, QR Calgary Time Saver Traffic.
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11: Traffic's really starting to pick up on your major routes now, especially out of the southwest on Glenwood Trail eastbound over the reservoir towards 14th Street. Right now, you're looking at about 10 minutes on Glenmore from Sarcee Trail out towards the construction at Deerfoot. You could take 90th Avenue and shave off about 5 minutes. Taking a look down in the southeast on Deerfoot Trail northbound, you're going to see those usual slowdowns between Barlow and Anderson Road just through that construction zone. Coming out of the northeast, though, southbound lanes of Deerfoot Trail running not too bad, a little bit slow approaching the construction near Country Hills Boulevard with that speed restriction in place, but you're looking at about 15 minutes from the QE2 down towards Memorial. If you're heading in towards downtown, quite busy on the 4th Avenue flyover, just the usual slowdown, but on the west end, a pretty good drive on 9th Avenue and Memorial heading out towards 14th Street. 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For QR Calgary Time Saver Traffic, I'm Brandy Warren.
8: A tornado touched down in the west central Alberta county of Clearwater late Saturday afternoon. County Reeve Jordan Northcott says dozens of homes in and around Rocky Mountain House have been damaged.
12: Approximately 50 properties and 50 homes were affected.
8: Northcott toured the area by helicopter yesterday and says the storm blew trees onto houses, ripped off siding, destroyed buildings, and pelted the region with large hail that damaged farmland.
12: Devastation actually is one of the words that I have to use to describe it.
8: Northcott says only minor injuries were reported to people and livestock. He has already been in talks with the area MLA Jason Nixon about cleanup costs. Statistics Canada says low

0: where gasoline prices brought inflation down to 2.8% in June. That's down from 3.2% in May and a tick lower than what most economists had expected. StatCan says inflation was unchanged from May to June when gas prices were taken out of the equation. The Calgary and Alberta rates were both down to 3.4% from 3.7% in May. The U.S. ambassador to Canada is set to speak in Edmonton today at a regional economic conference. Pete Hoekstra is scheduled to address the Pacific Northwest Economic Region annual summit on regional partnerships and cross-border relationships. Premier Danielle Smith will give a keynote speech about energy and trade opportunities and how the region is set to benefit. Other topics at this week's conference include forest management, artificial intelligence, agriculture, and tourism. Construction set to begin immediately for the Yellowhead Natural Gas Pipeline project. Canadian utilities say the Alberta Utilities Commission has approved the construction and operation of the 235-kilometer natural gas transmission pipeline from the Piers area in west-central Alberta to the Fort Saskatchewan region. The $2.9 billion project is expected to deliver over 1.1 billion cubic feet of natural gas once it's in service and will create close to 2,000 direct construction jobs. The company says all of the major pipeline and compressor contracts, including supply and materials, have been awarded. Northern Ontario communities are preparing for further evacuations today as around 200 wildfires continue to blaze in the province. Neskantaga First Nation is a fly-in community and has another evacuation flight leaving today. The First Nation chartered three flights to evacuate about 95 residents from the community to Thunder Bay on Saturday. The latest batch of evacuees are heading to Toronto as Thunder Bay faces limited hotel space. In sports, Saskatchewan Roughriders linebacker Jaden Dulkey has died in a car crash. The CFL club says the 30-year-old was killed on Saturday night. The visiting Winnipeg Blue Bombers trailing 26-9 heading into the fourth quarter against winless Ottawa last night rallied for a 36-34 overtime win in CFL action last night. Substitute Ferran Torres scored in the 106th minute, giving Spain a 1-0 victory over defending champion Argentina in the World Cup final yesterday. The Toronto Blue Jays lost 3-0 to Chicago. The Chicago White Sox yesterday, they now sit 7 games under 500. Breaking news when it happens, our next scheduled news at 8:30. I'm Tony Kang.
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0: Environment Canada Calgary weather, mixed sun and cloud today. A slight chance of afternoon showers or thunderstorms, gusty winds, and a high of 22. Mainly cloudy tonight with widespread smoke, a chance of showers or thunderstorms, the low 15. Smoky tomorrow, mixed sun and cloud, slight chance of showers or thunderstorms, the high 25. Then sunny and 28 on Wednesday, 31 Thursday, and 28 on Friday. Right now it's 14 degrees.
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1: 8:07. Welcome to your QR Calgary Morning Show. My name is Sarah Crosby with you until 9 o'clock this morning. And then we have the 9 a.m. Free for All, a more provincial conversation about everything that is happening here, including the ongoing search for 11-year-old Parker, who has been missing since Thursday, has not been found yet. We are now in day 5 of the search. One of the stories you are most fascinated with is the new $13 billion Meta AI data center coming to Sturgeon County, about 30 minutes north of Edmonton. And it's not the only one. There are multiple projects in development or in proposal stages. And so there are many questions. What can these AI data centers do for our economy? What do they do to the environment? And another conversation is, what about our health, community health, and public health? Joining us for the discussion, Julia Sawatsky, who is an Edmonton-based resident doctor training in emergency medicine and a board member of the Canadian Association of Physicians for the Environment and co-chair of CAPE Alberta. Welcome to the show, Julia.
2: Hi, thanks for having me.
1: Your group, CAPE, Canadian Association of Physicians for the Environment, has looked at air pollution and coal mining, oil and gas emissions, and have now identified these AI data centers as an emerging risk. When did these start to be on your radar?
2: So it would have been sometime kind of in the middle of last year in 2025. I think a lot of news was coming out around data centers, and we started to be contacted by journalists initially, asking for us to weigh in based on what we knew about air pollution and other issues we'd already worked on that were very relevant to data centers. And then more recently, we were approached by communities for help with advocacy, which is, I think, when we started to realize the level of community concern, that's when we really got mobilized to help understand what the health implications would be.
1: What's so interesting about the data centers is there are some people in this world who understand all the implications, benefits, but implications as well that come with them. But for many of us, because they're new and Alberta is at the forefront of welcoming these into our space, we are really learning right in real time the updates, the news. So from your expertise, from the research that is available, especially from the United States, run through some of the concerns communities are having about how these could affect people's health.
2: Yeah, absolutely. And so exactly as you said, data centers are kind of newly in the public consciousness in Alberta, but they have been, data centers have been around for a long time in other parts of North America. And also a lot of the technology is going to be used, including gas-powered energy to run the data centers, as well as like the cooling systems and things like that have been around in other contexts in Canada. So we have pretty good evidence to tell us what some of the health risks are. One of the big ones related to a gas-powered plant of the scale required to power something like the Meta Data Center in Sturgeon County releases an incredible amount of air pollution. So that's things like nitrogen oxides, very, very small particulate matter, like what we see in wildfire smoke, and then volatile organic compounds, which are like industrial chemicals that are released into the air and can be breathed in. And all of these things, we have very strong evidence to show that they contribute to things like asthma or chronic bronchitis, that they can increase the risks of heart attacks, strokes, and other types of lung disease, and that altogether they increase the likelihood that people go to the emergency room and also that people die earlier. So they're serious health risks. And, you know, as we know as well, from experiences with things like wildfire smoke, air doesn't have good boundaries and can travel really far and impact people who live both quite close but also further away to these types of big projects. Other things that we're worried about are water stress and the water use of AI data centers or data centers of any type that contribute to things like drought and food insecurity. There are forever

0: chemicals, which these are PFAS or polyfluoroalkyl substances that are used in the cooling technology of data centers, but are nicknamed forever chemicals because of the length of time they stay in the environment and have been linked to all sorts of things in public health data like birth defects, thyroid disease, or weakened immune systems within communities. Data centers also produce basically 24/7 noise because of the way that they need to be run. And noise pollution and chronic ongoing noise in communities has been linked to things like poor sleep, headaches, high blood pressure and stress, as well as learning difficulties and disruption in children in schools. And then other things we worry about, especially as doctors who spend our days really grappling with our overwhelmed healthcare system, is as all of these health impacts pick up and impact local communities, what the impacts are going to be on people presenting for healthcare and having the ability of the care that they need as they face health impacts from data centers. And it's worth noting that the people who are most vulnerable to health impacts from all of these sources are people who are already vulnerable in our communities, such as young children, older adults, people who are pregnant, or people who already have chronic illnesses or disabilities.
1: We're speaking right now with Julia Sawatsky, who is an Edmonton-based resident doctor and part of Canadian Associations of Physicians for the Environment, which looks at a whole host of different issues that affect public health, and now have identified AI data centers as a new and emerging risk. And last year, Dr. Sawatsky wrote a piece in the Edmonton Journal explaining Alberta's AI boom poses hidden health environmental risks. What we're going to do is look at your weather today. When we return, Dr. Sawatsky is going to explain more about communities, because Premier Danielle Smith has said this new $13 billion AI meta center, not in a dense public place, not in a city, it's on the outskirts, it's away, but that poses its own challenges. Short break, and then Dr. Sawatsky will be right back with us. This afternoon, you could have a lot coming at you. It is going to be cooler than the weekend, only high of 22. There is a chance of showers this afternoon, though, also risk of a thunderstorm. But talking about the air and the air quality, could see local smoke coming in this afternoon into the evening. So make sure you pay attention to that AQHI index as well. Right now, sitting at 15 degrees, let's check those roads with your Truman Time Saver traffic.
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3: Coming out of the northeast, a Deerfoot Trail southbound approaching McKnight Boulevard. Crews on scene to a crash. Keep left. It's about a 15-minute backup towards Beddington Trail. If you can take 64th Avenue towards 11th Street, just past Deerfoot City, you're going to save yourself about 5 minutes. Or if you're leaving Huntington Hills, take Center Street. That's running delay-free all the way down towards 16th Avenue. Also out of the northeast, McKnight Boulevard at Center Street. Construction continues in the eastbound lanes. Right now, we're seeing about a 5-minute backup towards 4th Street. I know it's a tough one to get around. You can head south through Highland Park and take 40th Avenue past James Fowler High School. Save yourself about 5 minutes that way. And then also down in the southeast by Chinook Center, McLeod Trail, just north of Glenmore Trail, getting reports of a collision in the northbound lanes. Doesn't seem to be causing a major delay. McLeod Trail still moving fine heading into downtown. Enjoy shopping and live music at the UD Night Market on July 29th from 5 to 9. 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
1: I don't want to give you a major shock on your Monday morning, but we are in the 20s. I don't mean temperature, I mean calendar. Stampede has ended, we're in the thick of July. 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My name is Sarah Crosby. 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
1: What we are hearing from you here at QR Calgary is the new interest, fascination with data centers, AI data centers coming throughout the province. The big one recently was the $13 billion announcement for Sturgeon County, 30 minutes from Edmonton. So we've talked about economic rollouts. We've talked about the environment. And today we're looking at public and community health concerns with Dr. Julia Sawatsky, Edmonton-based resident doctor who is also part of Canadian Association of Physicians for the Environment called CAPE. And this is one of their new and emerging research areas. What I'm wondering is if you can explain the space of this, because you were just mentioning before the break, air knows no bounds. So it's not like this is contained within a box or a confined area. And yet it also, in some situations, Julia, really does target rural people, Indigenous communities. So understanding the space is a big part of this concern.
2: Yeah, absolutely. And I think, I found it helpful to look at photos of existing data centers in the U.S. and elsewhere in Canada to help myself just understand the scale of these projects. So they, like a 1 gigawatt project, like what's proposed, will need an incredible amount of gas power generation as well as the data center itself. So it's going to consume a massive amount of space, as you said. And there's also, I think, just a lot of misconceptions really around whether or not people live in these areas. Like there has been an Alberta family that's come to the media this week talking about, you know, well, the

0: the government says that there is nobody living in this area. In fact, there are. And often it's a small number of people, perhaps, in a rural area. But that kind of brings to mind the idea of a sacrifice zone and the idea that a small number of people or any number of people, a community, would be, their health and well-being would be sacrificed because they're, you know, living proximal to one of these centers in order to kind of pursue this greater economic good that's proposed from these projects. And that's really going to come down to a question of whether we as Albertans are willing to tolerate that, the idea of sacrificing the health of some communities. And as you said, these tend to be rural, remote, and Indigenous communities who already face disproportionate barriers to their health, including rural emergency department closures, poor access to primary care, longer transit times to seek health care, and other important determinants of health. And that makes it a justice issue and a fairness issue that I think really can't be overemphasized.
1: I was reading this morning that even Harvard is doing a lot of research into these AI data centers and the public health concerns that roll out from them, and looking into one day if the gas-powered centers could also be partnered or coupled with more wind or solar power. But until we get there, if people are concerned because they do live in the sacrifice zone, or they're just worried about the air we breathe in the province as a whole, what do people do? Who do they talk to? Because again, this is emerging, this is new. So it's not like people can just go into a large resource of information. What's the best place to start thinking this will affect my health?
0: Yeah, that's a great question. And certainly, like, there is, as you said, emerging data coming out of all sorts of places, including Harvard. At CAPE, we're trying to start developing resources that are kind of aimed at different groups, so healthcare workers, but also patients in the public, to help compile this research and make it relevant to the Alberta context. So you certainly can visit our website or reach out to CAPE, as many other communities have already done, to begin a conversation around what the local health impacts would look like for you, or some places to start. But then I think the other really important piece is talking to other people in your community, because again, the question here is, you know, whether communities can and should have a say in what's happening in the communities around them and to their ecosystem and the environment that they depend upon. And I think opposition to this, or figuring out a fair way forward, is going to require that people look within their communities and build a conversation around the type of future that we want to build.
1: If you are interested in the health concerns connected to AI data centers, look up Alberta's AI Boom Poses Hidden Health Environmental Risks, written last year, but now is more applicable than ever because of the Sturgeon County project. Dr. Julia Zawatsky, who has numerous roles but is also board member of the Canadian Association of Physicians for the Environment, known as CAPE. Thank you for your time this morning, doctor.
0: Thanks for having me.
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0: about the health effects, the health concerns that come with an AI data center. Have you done more conversations? Where can I find them? As of yesterday, we have a brand new page with all of the best conversations from this QR Calgary morning show. So you go to qrcalgary.com, look up the shows, and you will find all the latest from our show on the website or wherever you get your podcasts. Just look up QR Calgary Mornings. There are conversations there about everything you need to know about the newest one in Sturgeon County and also how these roll out and benefit the economy as well. Up next, Tony King with the latest on the 11-year-old missing boy, Parker.
1: This is Global News. I'm Tony King, mainly sunny and 15 at 8:30. Calgary police urging residents to check their property and check again as the increasingly desperate search continues for an 11-year-old boy who's been missing since Thursday. Parker is on the autism spectrum and nonverbal. He walked away from a Northwest day home in Cambrian Heights Thursday morning and was later seen on home security video a few kilometers away in Thorncliffe. Staff Sergeant Scott Gutterson says Parker could fit into tight places where he wouldn't be expected to be.
2: That includes RVs. That includes vehicles, vehicle trunks, underneath sheds. If someone has a large boat in their backyard and it's face down, check underneath the boat. That's the kind of thinking that we're trying to encourage in the public to help find Parker.
1: More than 100 people, including police, RCMP, and search and rescue organizations, joined the search yesterday. Police say they have received at least 80 tips and gone through 60 to 70 hours of security video from the area. Coming up, cleanup after wild weather in West Central Alberta. But first, QR Calgary Time Saver Traffic.
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4: Coming out of the Northeast, good news on Deerfoot Trail, just north of McKnight Boulevard. We had an incident in the southbound right lanes. They've just moved everything off to the right side, so traffic's starting to slowly recover. Still seeing a backup to about Beddington Trail, but I don't think it's worth an alternate route at this point. Things are just going to move right through down towards Memorial Drive in no time. If you're coming out of the southeast on northbound Deerfoot, expect those usual slowdowns from Douglasdale up towards the Anderson Road construction zone. Coming out of the southwest, we've got delays on Glenmore Trail eastbound from Crowchild Trail out to 14th Street. So the usual slowdowns continuing east towards Deerfoot. If you're heading in towards downtown, construction on 5th Avenue at around 5th Street Southwest has your two left lanes blocked off. That's going to be about a 5 to 10 minute delay for a couple of blocks. I would go up towards 3rd Avenue and shave off about 5 minutes. You could also head south if you're actually heading in towards downtown. Take 9th Avenue. It's not moving too bad today. $1.49 day is back tomorrow only at Save On Foods. 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For QR Calgary Time Saver Traffic, I'm Brandy Warren.
1: A Sherwood Park woman who saw the tornado that ripped across 5 kilometers of Clearwater County Saturday says there was no

0: afternoon. They were having a barbecue when the weather turned, so they dashed inside. Isbister says she watched through the window as the wind ripped up and flattened the trees nearly in slow motion. She says it's pure luck that her mother's house escaped damage.
1: Well, you can see on both sides of the house, the trees are all down, and somehow it missed her house. Yeah.
0: It's one of what's estimated to be about 50 rural properties between Rocky Mountain House and Leslieville impacted by the twister. Canadians paid less at the gas pump last month, and that brought the June inflation rate down to 2.8%. It was 3.2% in May. StatCan says inflation was unchanged from May to June when gas prices were taken out of the equation. The Calgary and Alberta inflation rates were both down 0.3 of a point and sit now at 3.4%. A BC entrepreneur behind a new Canadian social media platform says Donald Trump provided the inspiration to start A. Jessica Glawacki says the American president's threat toward Canada was a call to action.
2: It was really the 51st state comment that kind of spurred this on. And just, you know, the reliance on U.S. platforms, really how their culture shifts really impacts how we see social media. And, you know, it's really important for me to protect our culture.
0: Glawacki's platform has 31,000 users who have been sharing news, photos, and other musings since last August. A new study about coffee and heart health today from the American Heart Association says that for most healthy adults, up to 400 milligrams of caffeine a day, that's about 3 to 5 8-ounce cups of black coffee, is generally considered safe. But ABC's Stephanie Ramos warns researchers also say sugary syrups, heavy cream, and other add-ins could chip away at some of coffee's potential health benefits.
3: High doses of caffeine, especially from energy drinks and energy shots, have been linked to higher blood pressure and abnormal heart rhythms.
0: Studies suggest that coffee might even be linked to a lower risk of heart disease, heart failure, stroke, and type 2 diabetes for some people. In sports, the CFL mourning the loss of Saskatchewan Roughriders linebacker and team captain Jaden Dalkey, who died in a car crash on Saturday. The Winnipeg Blue Bombers rallied from a 26-9 deficit in the fourth quarter for a 36-34 overtime win in Ottawa last night. Toronto Blue Jays open a four-game set against Tampa Bay tonight after a 3-0 loss to the Chicago White Sox yesterday. Breaking news when it happens. Our next scheduled news at 9 o'clock. I'm Tony King.
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0: Environment Canada Calgary weather, mixed sun and cloud today. A slight chance of afternoon showers or thunderstorms, gusty winds, the high 22. Mainly cloudy tonight with widespread smoke. There's still a chance of showers or thunderstorms, low 15. Smoky tomorrow, mixed sun and cloud, chance of showers or thunderstorms, a high of 25. Then sunny and 28 Wednesday, 31 Thursday, and 28 on Friday. Right now it's 15 degrees.

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1: Frozen, Let It Go. It's one of the songs Calgary police are playing in communities in northwest, northeast neighborhoods, trying to entice 11-year-old Parker to come out of wherever he has found a spot to hide and some shelter. We are now in day five of the search for the 11-year-old who left his day home Thursday morning and has not been seen since then. Some sightings on CCTV footage, but the community is still being asked to search absolutely everywhere as police and search teams and RCMP continue the mission. Joining us to discuss the latest

0: Global News journalist Skylar Peters. Welcome back to the show, Skylar.
1: Sarah, good morning. Thanks for having me. We're just outside Thorncliff School here, where the de facto command post has been set up by Calgary Police. And it's really been incredible to see the amount of resources devoted to finding Parker in the last hour and a half or so. We've probably seen more than 50 officers get situated here and then start to split off into groups as they continue this mission, like you said.
0: This has been going on now since late Thursday morning. We're in day five. And so when you come out of yet another nightfall, and then we had some wicked weather last night, there was a thunderstorm and lots of rain. What is the mood and the message right now around Calgary Police as we are in day five of the search?
1: Well, standing a few feet back from the big group of officers, not only Calgary Police, but as you mentioned, search and rescue crews wearing their yellow colors were also here. And I would say focused, determined, maybe are the words to describe this group as they set off. Lots of members of the public have been driving by the school, even in the early hours of the morning, asking us for any updates if we had heard them, talking to police officers. So it's certainly a shared mindset, not only in Northwest and Northeast Calgary communities, but across our city. Of course, I think everybody's been touched by Parker's disappearance over the weekend.
0: One of the stories connected to the Skylar has been the incredible community response. People have printed off posters and put them on their cars and different places throughout the community. People have been searching alone with their wife in terms of just finding a smaller group to be part of. And there's a balance, police have said, of we need every eye, every look here, while also respecting not to interrupt the teams who are officially and trained in this area.
1: Yeah, that was a big part of the discussion yesterday as police provided their latest update to date publicly on the search for Parker. And they mentioned, especially the situation like this where lots of officers are gathering here at Thorncliff School, spoke off camera to one officer who said they're trying to kind of set up some sort of like an information booth almost where a couple of officers will be devoted to speaking to the public because certainly that interest is widespread and great to see. The professionals are trying to do their work. There's this grassroots effort as well to find Parker. And, police are really hoping that, especially given the heat that we're experiencing over the weekend and into this week, although today's going to be a little bit cooler, that it doesn't take away any resources that are devoted to finding him at the same time. So it is kind of a fine line that continues to be struck, but I would say a good problem to have, of course, is you mentioned so many people are, devoting their own time and resources and energy into this search as well.
0: And then, Skylar, the message Calgary Police came out with yesterday, which was new that we hadn't heard before, is Parker is someone who likes to go into a space and then lock the door behind him. So police are saying, If you looked at an RV or a shed or a play space that was locked and didn't search it, we need you to go back and look again because that might have been somewhere you thought was closed off, was actually open, and Parker has found his way into one of those spaces.
1: Yeah, I was actually speaking to the parent of a neurodivergent child myself yesterday, and they mentioned, their child shares some of the same behaviors that Calgary Police were talking about. And, they'd be at the cabin, for example, or in their own backyard or at a family farm. And, you wouldn't expect to see a human, in any particular place, but they found their child there kind of hanging out. Obviously it wasn't a situation like this where an entire city is looking for Parker, but some of those behaviors are shared, and their neurodivergent children don't think the same way that neurotypical people might. So the message really from police yesterday was, even if you don't expect a human to be in a certain spot, it might be just a tiny little nook between your fence and your shed, for example, or something that you typically would have locked and you don't think that Parker may have found his way in there, and it still may be locked, exactly like you said, when you go to try the door, there's no telling whether or not he might be behind there. So really, I think anything on your property is fair game for searching right now as we enter day five, and this gets a little more desperate for sure.
0: Skylar Peters, journalist with Global Calgary, at the hub right now where Calgary police are gathered at Thorncliff School as we do day five of the search for Parker. Thank you so much, Skylar.
1: Thanks, Sarah.
0: 8:42. If you are new to our show, this is also every day, twice a day. We take a look at your markets and the big business stories so that you know you're in the know as the day moves on. With Dave Popowich from the Popowich Carmelli Advisory Group, CIBC Wagundy. How are the numbers doing at 8:43, Dave?
2: Hi, Sarah. They've turned negative from when we spoke last hour. The TSX at the bottom of the hour was down 172 points, 35,091 on the index. The Dow down 152 at 51,994. Oil down 17 cents, 81.60 a barrel. Canadian dollar down 14 basis points to 71.21 against the U.S. currency.
0: There is a story today, Dave, that you say could be a good distraction from all of the geopolitics, the headlines fighting for our attention. There's something else out there that will make you go, huh, all right, I'll look into this too.
2: Well, it's going to be a series of things if I think about it that way, Sarah, because it's earnings season. We've kicked off the S&P 500 earnings season, and usually this does provide a bit of a distraction against just the geopolitics of whatever's happening at that given time. Ultimately, investors want to see what are they invested in and how are those companies doing? And in particular, do they justify the valuations or, you need to make some changes to a portfolio. So we're heating up this week. We've got 77 of the S&P 500 companies that'll be reporting. Now, some of the heavyweights this week are going to be Alphabet and Tesla. Certainly Alphabet, big heavyweight there, AI, lots of AI spending, market will be focused on that. And it will provide some insight as to what we might expect from some of those other big Mag 7 companies. But it has started out pretty well. There's been 50 companies that have reported so far. 88% of those companies have beat their profit and earnings expectations. But keep in mind, there's a high bar for expectations in this earnings season. For the S&P 500 companies, the market does expect greater than 20% overall earnings growth, expect to see greater than 12% revenue growth. So we'll keep that in the back pocket and evaluate on balance how these companies are doing to see if earnings are in fact stretched or if they're fair.
0: Perfect. And Dave will be back twice this afternoon on Connect as well for your afternoon update. Have a great day, Dave.
2: Cheers. You too. Bye, Sarah.
0: 8:45 Monday morning. If you are just getting into what your day looks like, could be a lot of different things. High of 22 later on this afternoon. So those of you without air conditioning, cooler, nicer inside. There is a chance of showers this afternoon. Also risk of a thunderstorm. But the interesting thing to watch is the smoke. Depending on what happens here and in other parts of Canada, we could have smoke come in this afternoon and tonight. You will need to check the AQHI index to see what level we have. And then paying attention to the warmth. Right now sitting at 15 degrees with your Truman Time Saver traffic.
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4: Traffic's winding down on many of your major routes out there, but we had double trouble on Deerfoot that was causing delays, especially on the northeast end for the southbound drive. Approaching McKnight Boulevard, you're still going to find crews on the right shoulder with an earlier crash. No delays getting past that one, though, thankfully. Further south, though, approaching Glenmore, we've got an incident off to the right side just before Glenmore in that construction zone. So if you are exiting onto Glenmore, honestly, you might even want to take Blackfoot Trail today, or if you're continuing on Deerfoot, keep as far left as you can. If you're taking northbound Deerfoot, that's still pretty busy from Douglasdale up towards the construction at Anderson Road. And also heading into downtown, 5th Avenue at 5th Street Southwest undergoing construction in the two left lanes. Keep right. It's about a 5-minute backup right now. It extends for a couple of blocks. I would take 3rd Avenue to the north, or if I'm still coming into downtown, take 9th Avenue. It's running totally delay-free. 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For QR Calgary Time Saver Traffic, I'm Brandi Warren.
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0: Go Stamps Go! 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
1: 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Welcome to your QR Calgary Morning Show. My name is Sarah Crosby. Thank you. Thank you for being with us throughout the morning today. There are a few different ways to get in touch with the show. Text and phone number, exactly the same. If you put it into your phone, then you can reach us whenever you need to. 403-974-8255. Same phone number, same text. And then a different way to always reach us 24/7 on something you've heard, a question you have, a guest you would like to have on one of our shows for a conversation, QR Calgary answering machine. It is 1988 style. It beeps. You say your piece, you hang up. You don't have to speak with one of us. I'm not going to sneak attack you, grab the phone and jump on the line. You just talk to the machine and then we play some of the best of the messages here on the show as well. Different phone number, 403-444-4330. 403-444-4330. It can be absolutely anything. Anything at all on your mind. Now, I want to say congratulations because this was huge. This weekend, 2,300 cyclists had a record-breaking event for the Alberta Cancer Care Centre with the Enbridge Tour Alberta for Cancer Ride. $12.5 million raised. And the reason that's so incredible is you know from listening to the show and the station, money right now is tight for everyone. And so when you are trying to afford your rent or your mortgage and food and clothes for your child, a little extra for your mom, there's not always the money to give to charity or a nonprofit. So to raise $12.5 million with this ride is wild. It goes to research. It goes to trials. It goes to treatments. And cancer is one of those things where you can't find someone

0: hasn't been affected by this. So congratulations to the 2,300 cyclists, raising $12.5 million for Alberta Cancer Care with the Enbridge Tour Alberta for Cancer Ride. To put it into perspective, last year raised $9.3 million. So just a huge escalation in fundraising and riders and the ability now to do so much more good because of incredible people like you. So if you were part of this ride, thank you. Now, on the note of being part of something bigger, we started this conversation on Friday when I said we have to find all of us 7 minutes for Parker this weekend. The 11-year-old boy, missing since late Thursday morning, has still not been found. And as you just heard, Global Calgary journalist Skylar Peter said, we've hit day five. Things are feeling much more desperate right now. So police are asking you again, even if you did this Friday, even if you did this Saturday, even if you did this yesterday, to go look again. And especially in these neighborhoods around Thorncliffe, around Cambrian Heights, around Nose Hill Park, look everywhere, but everyone can look. You need to look in your boats, your sheds, your dog houses, your tree houses, under the trampoline, where you keep some other summer things, tools tucked behind the shed. Maybe there's a space back there. Anywhere a child could go, an RV, an old car on the lot, all the spaces absolutely have to be checked. Because what we learned yesterday, and this is new information as of Sunday, what we learned is Parker is neurodivergent, nonverbal. And so he has a thing where he finds a space and then he likes to lock the door behind him. That was new information. So you might have thought the car is locked, the RV is locked, the shed is locked, the playhouse is locked. No, you need to go check again because maybe they were actually open and somehow Parker closed and locked it behind him. We are expecting more updates today from Calgary Police, but as of right now, Parker, 11 years old, still missing as the search enters day five.
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3: 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And then at 9 o'clock, we partner with our sister station in Edmonton, 880 CHED, to talk about the stories that are bigger than our cities, that encompass all of you, no matter where you live. So coming up in 36 seconds, we're going to do the latest news with Tony King. The search for 11-year-old missing Parker continues. And then we get right into the 9 a.m. free-for-all with Bryn Griffiths filling in for Stacey Brotzel this week, myself and Courtney Terrio joining as well.
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6: This is Global News. I'm Tony King. Mainly sunny and 15 at 9 o'clock. Calgary police have a command post at Thorncliffe School in the Northwest as the determined search for a missing 11-year-old boy is in its fifth day. Parker is on the autism spectrum and nonverbal. He walked away from a day home in the northwest neighborhood of Cambrian Heights Thursday morning and was later seen on home security video a few kilometers away in Thorncliffe. Staff Sergeant Scott Gutterson asking people to check under vehicles, boats, and inside sheds, even if they appear to be locked.
7: It's entirely possible that he is going to fit into an area that we wouldn't normally expect a person to be. Say between a wall, a fence, and the wall to a garage. We're asking people to check every nook and cranny they have in their property to help us try and bring Parker home.
6: More than 100 people joined yesterday's search effort, and police have been playing Disney movie music from patrol cars, hoping to lure Parker out. Only minor injuries have been reported, but the Reeve of Clearwater County says roughly 50 rural properties have been damaged by a tornado that tore up 5 kilometers of forest and farmland on Saturday afternoon. The twister started its path of destruction on the east side of Rocky Mountain House, moving toward Leslieville. Reeve Jordan Northcott says it tossed trees onto the roofs of homes and left debris scattered everywhere.
8: The impacts to ag, for anybody to go to harvest a crop now, the amount of woody debris, tin, and that is out in the fields that'll have to be cleaned up, and again, significant impact to the community.
6: Northcott says he's already discussed grants for cleanup with the area MLA Jason Nixon. U.S. Ambassador to Canada Pete Hoekstra is to speak today on regional partnerships at an economic conference in Edmonton. Premier Danielle Smith also expected to speak on energy and trade opportunities. Other topics for the Pacific Northwest Economic Region Annual Summit include forest management, artificial intelligence, agriculture, and tourism. U.S. President Donald Trump says Canadian wildfires are poisoning U.S. air. After sitting with Prime Minister Mark Carney during yesterday's World Cup soccer final, Trump repeated his thoughts from last week that Canada should pay damages or be hit with more tariffs. A new study about coffee and heart health today from the American Health Association. Researchers say for most healthy adults, up to 400 milligrams of caffeine a day, about 3 to 5 8-ounce cups of black coffee, is generally considered to be safe. However, ABC's Stephanie Ramos says high doses of caffeine, especially from energy drinks,

0: sent energy shots have been linked to higher blood pressure and abnormal heart rhythms.
1: Studies suggest coffee may even be linked to a lower risk of heart disease, heart failure, stroke, and type 2 diabetes for some people. But before you turn that small into a large cup, experts say more isn't necessarily better. High doses of caffeine, especially from energy drinks and energy shots, have been linked to higher blood pressure and abnormal heart rhythms.
0: Researchers also say sugary syrups, heavy cream, and other add-ins could chip away at some of coffee's potential health benefits. It's 9:03.
2: 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Call the QR Calgary Listener Feedback Line, 403-444-4330.
0: Environment Canada Calgary weather, mixed sun and cloud. Today, a slight chance of afternoon showers or thunderstorms, gusty winds, and a high of 22. Mainly cloudy tonight with widespread smoke and a chance of showers or thunderstorms, the low 15. Smoky tomorrow with mixed sun and cloud, slight chance of showers or thunderstorms, the high 25. Sunny and 28 on Wednesday, sunny and 31 Thursday, sunny and 28 on Friday. It's 15 degrees. Breaking news when it happens. 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I'm Tony King.
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4: .9:05 in Alberta. Bryn Griffiths and Sarah Crosby with you on the free-for-all. Wow, I got to be honest with you. It was kind of a crazy weekend here. There's the weather has not been good, so I don't know what else I can say. Hang on a second here. Let me fix one thing.
5: I can hear you through your computer.
4: I gotcha.
5: Technical problems. Please hold.
4: I'm going to tell you, that kind of sums up the way I've been feeling here the last couple of days. It's just been so gray, so miserable. You can't plan anything because of the way the weather is. Smoke is now moving in. However, that's just me. It's been a heavy mood today around here. There's just so many stories that are just so troubling and so concerning. And that's not helping my mood. But, man, I'm sure thinking of everybody down in Calgary today, because that Parker story is really hitting us here.
5: Well, and here's what's interesting about feeling overwhelmed by the news or consumed by the news, or like there's a cloud because of everything going on in the world. What people said who are volunteering in these Northwest and Northeast communities, volunteers door knocking, handing out posters, handing out flyers, is how many people on Saturday morning didn't know there was an 11-year-old boy missing. And so because I said today on the show, because we live in talk and news, and people who listen to QR and CHED are engaged, and they know the political stories and the weather stories and the local stories, we assume everyone knows these stories, when in fact, there are many who don't have Apple News or newspaper subscriptions or are tracking every little bit on Instagram. So there are lots of people who don't understand the weight, the severity of what's happening right now. And so we're in it, and we're just starting to fold some of these new listeners, new people into the mix.
4: I know you're all over it at QR with this story with Parker, but, you know, and we've been trying to touch on it as much as we can here today, but can you kind of give us an up-to-date synopsis on what's going on? Because obviously we have the whole province together right now, and obviously everybody's thinking of Parker and the family.
5: Late Thursday morning, 11-year-old Parker

0: neurodivergent and nonverbal. And so when we think, well, this is how my 11-year-old would react, all that information is not relevant right now because Parker responds and behaves differently. So what police are asking, again, even if it's already been done 7 times, is for every single person, especially if you live around the Thorncliffe neighborhoods, to check your pools, your jacuzzis, your RVs, your parked cars, the cars you use for work, anything sitting on your lot that might be attractive to a child, doghouses, sheds, playhouses. And the new information yesterday is that people might have checked a shed or an RV or a car and thought, oh, no, that thing's locked. Not in there.
1: Yeah.
0: He likes to go into spaces and then close and lock doors behind him. So what you may not have checked now desperately needs to be checked because we've entered day 5 searching for this missing boy.
1: Courtney Theriault is also with us here today. We all have families. We, have kids, grandkids, that kind of thing. So this is a story that hits not only the Calgary area, but hits everybody in this province because you'd hate it for it to happen to you. But now if we can try to do what we can to try to find Parker, I think that would be huge.
2: Yeah, without question. And I think the reality is, as someone who's got young kids, is that, I would move heaven and earth if something like this were to happen. I would be combing every inch of Calgary on my own if I had to make to find a resolution to this. But the fact of the matter is that, yeah, take 15 seconds, take 30 seconds, take 60 seconds. It's not a big part of your day to be able to contribute to this, to make sure that all of the boxes are checked on the massive grid that is Calgary. And I will say real quickly just how much I do appreciate that the province decided that, we're going to take this step to have these Amber Alerts go off. Even if it's not in a neck of the woods where, we're going to find Parker, that's fine. I don't care. At the end of the day, the inconvenience of a 3-second alarm going off on my phone greatly outweighed by the fact that, more people are attuned, more people are alert to what's happening now.
0: And that will be the conversation. That's the secondary conversation to come from this. We got to figure out Parker first. Yep. And then in the days, weeks, and months later, it will be re-examining the Amber Alert system. Because it used to be that there had to be confirmed knowledge that a child was in harm, a child had been abducted. The Tory Stafford case of 2009 changed it. So if there was suspicion that a child was in harm or had been abducted, you could do an Amber Alert. But because Parker walked away from his day home, all Thursday, all Friday, police said, we can't do an Amber Alert. It doesn't meet the requirements. And so the province got an exemption to do this special alert. But many have said, it's time to update Amber Alert rules because he is 11 years old. He is part of a vulnerable community. He is neurodivergent. Why did it take until Saturday afternoon to get this alert out when it could have gone out Thursday, Friday, Saturday morning? We waited too long because we had to be so wedded to the rules when this was clearly an exceptional case.
2: Yeah, I think the fact is we have evolved in terms of our thinking and what constitutes harm, that as a society, we're more attuned and more willing to embrace this wider perspective. But you're right. I mean, the fact is we're basically dealing with archaic rules that were drafted in another time, another place. And we moved this along at the speed of government in terms of modifying this and trying to bring it into the modern age. And you're right. I mean, it's a secondary conversation, but at the same time, we hate to say these things happen, but entirely possible something to this degree could happen again. Kids, unfortunately, wind up in these situations more often than we'd like. And if we don't address this now, if we don't keep this conversation going now, then, 2, 3, 4, 5 weeks, whatever, 5 months down the road, once again, it falls by the wayside and we just forget about it until the same situation arises again. And we talk about it again, about adjusting, modernizing, modifying the rules. And then it's basically like a cycle over and over, endless, until nothing happens.
1: Courtney, you used the term archaic. Things can turn archaic very quickly now, the way the world works with social media and the fact that we've all got electronic devices and maybe we can all help out. Maybe we see something. But I'm with you. The Amber Alert for me is an important thing. But how many times have I been in a group where somebody goes, oh, how do I turn this off? And I'm thinking, don't. Just take a couple of seconds and look at it. Right? Am I wrong?
0: No.
1: Well, it takes a couple of seconds to read it and see, is this going to, how can I help?

0: I can't.
1: An Amber Alert is literally a crisis coming for your neighborhood or coming for your community or someone who needs help. And so I think some people have said, you know, maybe we become too accustomed to them. If it's a tornado or a missing child, whatever the alert or the Amber Alert is on your phone that disrupts your day, that's our life. That's our children. So it is a crisis when we get an emergency alert or an Amber Alert. It means dire. It means emergency. It means potential death. Those are the moments we can all suck it up, deal with our blasting phones, and be more like what we're seeing right now, which is people literally crawling through these neighborhoods in their cars, searching Nose Hill Park, going out with their dogs, joining strangers they've never met before, while being respectful of the police who are working, but also just thinking, what if it's me who sees a shrub move differently, who sees something wedged between a fence and the RV? It's critical that everyone plays a role here so we can say we all did absolutely everything we could.
0: More and more surveillance footage is out there than ever before here in Canada. We're nowhere near like Europe, but nonetheless, it does worry me and concern me greatly that we've only seen the one piece of footage that I've seen. Has there been nothing else from anybody? Nobody else has seen anything?
1: Police have said they're reviewing hours and hours of footage.
0: Yep.
1: So what I caution people is that people have said, well, I haven't heard anything about dogs and I haven't heard anything about video. They are using every resource. And just because we're not hearing the details of everything that's happening doesn't mean that's not being used. They have RCMP, search and rescue teams, Calgary police, dog teams out. They are doing everything in their power. We're just not going to be privy to all that information right now because we're not the important ones. We know what we need to know, and they have a mission to try and get done.
0: Okay, what's coming up on your show at 10 o'clock? And then we'll take a break and come back, and we've got more going on.
2: The parent in me has kind of got foggy brain now as a result of all of this.
0: Totally.
2: But we'll be tackling a whole bunch of things. We'll be talking about separation conversation once again, talking about the advertising component on that and a bit of a gray area that exists there. We heard Hamilton last week decided not to institute a moratorium on data centers, but that doesn't mean that all Canadians are suddenly on board, thumbs up, and smiling at the prospect of these. So could there be more moratoriums coming down the pipeline? Maybe not in Alberta, obviously, but in other jurisdictions. And we'll talk about the halftime show yesterday at the World Cup, the first ever FIFA World Cup halftime show. And did it live up to the hype? Did it live up to the billing?
0: Depends what you're trying to match it up with. Hey, Sarah, we'll take a break and come back and we'll continue. There's lots of things we need to talk about, but like I said, it's a tough story and it's affecting us up here too. And we can, you know, obviously we're thinking of everybody down there and all the hard work that's being put in. So we'll take a break and come back with more. It's Sarah Crosby at QR Calgary. It's Bryn Griffiths at 880 CHED.
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0: Bryn Griffiths and Sarah Crosby. We're right across the province on QR Calgary and 880 Ched. Hey, I just want to change it up a little bit for a couple of seconds here because we're going to talk more about Parker coming up in a bit. But I saw a story today about the Premier's Conference, which is starting up tomorrow. And one of the things they were commenting on, and it's if you're not feeling as heavy as I am today with the weather and all these stories that we're hearing so much about, this one just added to it. They were talking about the fact that the Premier of Quebec probably won't be the Premier of Quebec for too much longer because it looks like she'll be bounced out. And it looks like the Bloc will be moving right back in on the next provincial election, therefore restarting perhaps some separatism talks out of the province of Quebec. And I'm thinking, is this really a mess right now? Like, we've got what's going on here in Alberta. Now, all of a sudden, it looks like Quebec might go this route again. Holding the country together is going to be a paramount thing that the Prime Minister is going to have to start to look after if it keeps going this way.
1: And what's so interesting about
0: am I just overreacting because of everything that's been going on?
1: No, I think that people are very passionate about the discussions of separation, independence, staying together. And I know one of the conversations we had on our shows last week was whether or not you want to know how your city councillor feels. And many people said no. And what I think is interesting is people see this as a provincial issue, but it's going to trickle down to our cities and our communities. And the fact that we have yard signs, either the Independence yard sign or the Forever Canadian yard sign, shows it is a local level issue. So it's a Calgary issue. It's an Alberta issue. It's a Canadian issue. We'll tackle it officially in October with the referendum, but it doesn't stop that day. We have had the Stay Free Alberta people say, maybe after the referendum, we become a political party and we move forward in that way. So a referendum doesn't mean the end. A referendum just means a different chapter.
0: And the mayor here in Edmonton, Andrew Knack, along with city council here, decided that they wanted to say we're fully supporting the province of Alberta staying in the Confederation. And a lot of people said, well, why are you doing that? And it was pointed out that the reason why they were doing that was because they wanted to make sure that everybody knew exactly where the city stood. You know, and to make sure that nothing fell through the gaps. These are, you know, a lot of people don't vote. Mm-hmm. When we're talking 30-35%, that's a lot of people not voting. And we're going into a referendum and we might be going into another vote later on where your vote's going to be a very important vote. There are people who tell me they don't vote in the federal election because it doesn't matter. We're here in Alberta, right? So they concern with themselves with that. They say, I don't vote provincially because it's already kind of a known fact that the Conservatives are going to win or whatever they say. The most important one to vote for me is the civic election because that is right on your doorstep. However, that's going to have to change in these next elections here in the province of Alberta because we need everybody to step on board to say how they feel about this. Can't take the day off.
1: We had a city councilor last week named Harrison Clark join the show on this. And he said, if you are 45 and younger, don't blink. You've got to get on this. And I said, well, why are we calling those people out, Harrison? What is it about that group? And he

0: said, it's the group that doesn't always vote because they think, I'll leave it. My parents have got it. My grandparents have got it. It's fine. Everyone has to pay attention, especially the younger people, because it's your future, your economy, your businesses, your relationships with your family members that are especially at stake. And what I thought was interesting was people said, well, that's not fair. Like, that's not fair. Why are we targeting age groups? Because age groups do matter. And if we go back to the last federal election, there was an older demographic that pivoted and changed to Mark Carney's Liberals, help propel him into a minority government, now majority government. And you might remember Pierre Polyev and the Conservatives went after those people. They had golf commercials saying, hey, why are you doing that? Come back over here. Every age group matters. And if you think, well, I'll just leave it to one or not worry about the others, that's where things start to falter and people don't vote and elections are changed.
1: We had a little family get together last night, talked briefly about this. And one of the things is that I'm a firm believer in this. It's so important to listen to both sides of the story, not just the one that you kind of believe in. I think you just need to hear what everybody is saying and then make your determination by that. I'm just a believer in there's three sides to every story. There's this side, there's that side, and then there's the truth somewhere down the middle. Mm-hmm. But some people say, well, I don't want to hear that side. Why don't you try to figure out what their problem is? Or why do you agree with this? Why do you not agree with that? I think trying to hear it from every angle, I think it's important to me. I'd like to be able to make a really good decision when I'm voting. And I want to hear both sides of the story. I kind of know the direction I'm going on this one, right? But I still want to know what makes the other side tick. Nothing wrong with that, is there?
0: No, but I would say from a talk host perspective, from someone on QR Calgary, we have had these conversations with quote unquote both sides. And that here is established and what we're doing. Personally, though, as Sarah Crosby, my mind has been made up since I was 4 years old. I am a Canadian. My family is spread across this country. I understand the economics of what would happen if we were to separate. So you could inundate me with months of research and months of perspective, and I'm still going to be wedded in my place because I'm with people like Mayor Jeremy Farkas, with former Finance Minister Travis Taves, who have said, here's the evidence, here's the research, we cannot do this to Alberta, to Canada. So give me the research if you want it, but I am in my spot, and that is where I will stay.
1: Federal election people flip because they were worried about their pensions. People would be worried about their pensions if we decided to go the separatist route. Should be concerned. That side hasn't been explained to me very thoroughly, right? Mm-hmm. So I just want to hear what everybody's got to say. I know how I'm feeling right now. I'm a Canadian through and through. I'm not making a move unless somebody absolutely blew me away with some information, and they're not saying anything right now. So why would I even consider them as a legitimate route to go? I don't know. We're going to be talking about this for the next 3 to 4 months. It's going to be crazy around here.
0: And 3 to 4 years, because the referendum doesn't put a stop to it.
1: Totally agree. I just think that we need to have a very solid decision come from the electorate. And to see a 40% isn't going to cut it for me on this one. It's got to be higher. This might have to be, you might have to set a record here on this one. And I just don't have a lot of faith in the voters in the province of Alberta.
0: We'll see what the weather is. We'll see what the lineups look like. We'll see what else is going on in October, because it all influences whether you're willing to stand outside that school and get it done or not.
1: More coming up. We're going to take a break for a news update. And as I say, we're trying to follow along with everything that's going on with the Parker story. But we'll take a break and come back with more right here on QR Calgary and 880 CHED.
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6: 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I'm Tony King. Partly cloudy and 17 at 9:30. Day 5 of the search for a young boy missing in North Calgary. Police have a command post now at Thorncliffe School as hundreds of police and search and rescue teams search for Parker, who is on the autism spectrum and nonverbal. Police have been playing Disney movie songs from patrol cars in the hope of luring him out. Cleanup is underway in and around Rocky Mountain House after a tornado touched down Saturday evening. The storm downed trees and power lines and damaged homes and agricultural land. The county has reached out for provincial help. Ontario Premier Doug Ford says there's increased wildfire activity in the northern part of his province. There are 190 fires across Ontario this morning. More evacuations are being planned, with evacuees now headed to Toronto due to limited hotel space in Thunder Bay. It's 9:31.
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6: Environment Canada Calgary weather: mixed sun and cloud today. A slight chance of afternoon showers or thunderstorms. Gusty winds, the high 22. Mainly cloudy with widespread smoke tonight. There's still a chance of showers or thunderstorms, low 15. Smoky tomorrow, mixed sun and cloud, slight chance of showers or thunderstorms, the high 25. Then sunny and 28 Wednesday, 31 Thursday, and 28 on Friday. It's 17 degrees. Breaking news when it happens. Our next scheduled newscast at 10. I'm Tony King.

0: Amused? Mad? Happy? 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
1: 9:32 Monday morning. 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Whether you are listening in Edmonton, here in Calgary, somewhere in between or around, appreciate you joining us for the 60-minute conversation on the biggest stories of our cities and our province and more. Lisa from Hubtown Brewing in

0: Okotoks, one of the non-Calgary Edmonton places that always checks in on the show. Thank you to Lisa for listening. And Lisa says, we have picked up a new listener named Scott. Scott's station is not with us anymore. We know we lost 660, 960. People looking for a new place to land. So Scott, welcome to this show, and thank you for being part of the conversation. The biggest thing going on, we talked about this Friday, and everyone wanted a resolution by now, is Parker is still missing. He is 11 years old. Police say he is nonverbal, neurodivergent, and are begging you to be relentless in the search of your own properties. Now, this is really critical. You cannot go into other people's spaces and land and homes, but what you can do is, especially if you're in the Thorncliffe area, look in all of your places. It is sheds, boats, cars, dog houses, play places, tree houses, under trampolines, tight little spaces. You might have a little space you can't shimmy through between an old boat parked out back and a gate. But don't think about your size. Think about the size of an 11-year-old. And the other thing is they released yesterday, Calgary Police released yesterday, Parker likes to go into buildings, lock the door behind him, and close himself in. So if you didn't check somewhere because you thought the RV is locked, the car is locked, the shed is locked, Parker might have locked that. So you need to go check again. Be respectful of police, but check again, bring Griffiths.
1: You know, I the other thing too, and we had a report earlier this morning on our show, and it started out with Disney music playing. And I'm thinking, wow, it just seems to bring it all home. He obviously big fan of Disney, right? So maybe you just try to find that one thing to coax him out from hiding. But I was holding it pretty good together until I heard that music, and then it was like, oh, man, this is a hard story, right? So, it's just all you got to do is look after your property. Just go through your property. That's all you got to do. Let everybody in the city do their thing, right? Just worry about your property for now. Make sure that it's clear. These are so tough, Sarah. Man.
0: Well, and the thing with the music is because he loves Disney music, Moana, Frozen, Lion King, Calgary police have very slowly been rolling through the neighborhoods playing the music, hoping he will hear something familiar, hoping he will hear something he loves and reveal himself in some way. And that was part of a bigger conversation we had today on the show, which is all weekend he has been described as neurodivergent and nonverbal. So for people who have children in this space, you understand that there's really no such thing as quote unquote a normal child. People are different, children are different. So one of the conversations we had was with a doctor who's always on our Monday show, Dr. J. His name is Dr. Ted Jablonski. He is our on-call family physician. And he shared what it is like to know and understand a child who is neurodivergent. And if you're wondering, what is neurodivergent? What does that mean for a child? Take a listen. This is from our family doctor.
2: If we just jumped in on the neurodivergent, this is a term we're using now very commonly. It's a notion that we are not all wired the same. There is no normal way to think. There are many, many ways to think. The brain is a very wild and complex place that can really function very different in different people. So neurodivergency incorporates that, says that you can still be normal and healthy, but have your brain think in a slightly different way. Where it comes to play is when there's a struggle with society, particularly if there's a severe neurodivergency, if we want to call it that, because everything is on the spectrum. So spectrum of sort of more normal to more slightly abnormal. So ADHD, learning disabilities, autism are all parts of that neurodiversity piece. And it sounds like Parker has a severe autism with being nonverbal and where I guess very loud noises are very problematic, hence the noise-canceling headphones. But it doesn't mean that he doesn't love music, that he doesn't love sound. It's just that it's very loud. You could imagine, like, if you were in a room and

0: sound is blasting at you, how anxious you could feel from that. So in his world, probably even normal sounds could be very loud. Hence, the noise canceling really helps to calm him. But yet loves music and, and loves sound. So, you know, that can be a part that people might not understand in that context.
1: That is Dr. Ted Jablonski, joins us every Monday morning, 7:19. He is our on-call family physician. About how this case has been different than others, because Parker is neurodivergent, because he is nonverbal. And so one of the critical things police have been asking is, if you saw him, if you see him, not to shout, not to chase him. He will respond differently than you think he will. It may not be relief to see someone. So if you see him or you spot him, gentle eyes that can follow without spooking, and then 911 immediately, because he will respond differently than you may think he would respond.
2: We're talking about something that a lot of people just aren't, they don't go deep enough on, right? They hear the term, they don't quite get it because they don't have to deal with it on a regular basis, that type of thing. This is an opportunity for people to learn a little bit, as well as you know, get involved in the process of trying to find Parker. But I just I think some people just tend to think, oh, it's not a big deal. Well, it is a big deal. It's a complete game changer in a situation like this, because he just doesn't communicate the way regular kids do. Right? Am I wrong in saying that?
1: No,
2: I don't think that I am.
1: And it's something we talked about so much last fall when we were constantly reviewing the complexity of classrooms.
2: Yeah.
1: And so teachers understand, some parents understand, but this is a moment where I think sometimes a complex classroom can be seen as a negative, because you think, how is that big classroom with a child who has autism, with a child who has a learning disorder, with a child who has more of an aggressive personality? How does that affect my child? And right now, instead of thinking about me, the city of Calgary is really thinking about we and being concerned and engaged about this child, because honestly, there probably should have been an alert, an Amber Alert earlier, because being vulnerable and being at an 11-year-old physical size, but not necessarily responding as you know an 11-year-old too would respond, means it's a different situation.
2: Some of the text messages we're getting here today, it concerns me a little bit, because there are some people who say, you know what, it's gotten to the point where I don't really pay attention when I'm kind of thinking, really? Here's one. I don't mind the Amber Alert, but it's that harsh noise. Maybe it would be a little bit different and might work better if it was a little softer. And I'm thinking, not for me. Mm-hmm. I need to have that jarring sound to go immediately, well, we've got a problem, right? It cannot blend in with regular sound off of my phone. It's got to sound wildly different. And I think that the Amber Alert or the alert sound effect sounding is perfect for me. It just can't sound. I need to be jolted is what I need to be every time that thing goes off. Some people don't want that. I'm one of them that needs that.
1: Well, and let me ask you this to the listener who said, I don't think it needs to be so loud. If it was your child or your grandchild, let's be honest, you would want it to be louder. You would want that thing to hurt your brain. It was so loud to wake you out of whatever fog or activity you were in. We have a listener who said they were out for dinner when the alert went off, having a meal at a dim sum restaurant. And they said the number of people who picked up their phones and tried to swipe it off without even looking at it, didn't know what it was, just picked up phone, get it off, get it off, get it off. They said they found really concerning, because they were trying to get it off their phone without even seeing the topic, the content, whatever it was. They are emergencies. It's not, hey, blueberries are on sale. It's something threatening to us, to our family, to our communities. They should be the most shocking, jarring alert ever to rattle us out of whatever complacency or situation we're in.
2: But isn't our attention span so tiny these days, where you just don't want to spend 30 seconds to take a look at an Amber Alert, right? You just want to go, okay. You're just passing it off like it's something else. That bothers me a little bit. I think our attention spans have been diminishing over the last, 10 years or so, since social media has become the big thing. If you cannot be reached in the first 10 to 15 seconds, you're gone.

0: But just that's gone. Exactly what an Amber Alert is. It is 10 to 15 seconds. So
1: that's it.
0: There's I'm sounding really preachy here, but this is an 11-year-old missing child. There is no excuse to not give that alert 4 minutes, because you might think, hey, you know what? My cousin actually lives in that neighborhood and they're away boating this weekend in Invermere. I wonder about their property. It's a spider web. We are all tethered and connected together. And now we are on day five with no great information about this little boy who is missing from his family.
1: Now, here's one of the, I'm getting a few texts like this. Can we not do it so it's a GPS? Obviously, this is a monstrous story in Calgary. What about the rest of the province? And I'm thinking, okay, well, I guess you could look at it that way, but you don't know if somebody gets picked up by somebody and transported to another location, right? You don't know that. So why would you not? It's 30 seconds of your time. I don't understand why people are so wound up about it. Like, one person here says, I'm living in Fort McMurray. I'm very curious and I'm very concerned of what happens, but do I need to have that alert come to me in Fort Mac?
0: Yes, yes, yes. Because as I just said, Fort McMurray listener, thank you for being here, but maybe your best friend Charlotte lives in Calgary, and maybe you're going to be on Facebook, Twitter, Instagram with Charlotte, and you're going to say, hey, don't you live in Thorncliffe? Did you check that old giant shed you've got behind your property? And Charlotte says, what are you talking about? I was sleeping. We are all interconnected in a million ways. And so how many Amber Alerts do we get a year? A couple? Three? Four? It can never be too much. It has to be more. I wish it had gone out earlier. I wish it had gone out louder and faster. This is someone's child. So I implore you to imagine what it is like to go to bed and wonder, are they coming home? Are they alive? Are they safe? Are they lonely? Are they hungry? Are they missing their stuffy? Are they hurt? And take that humanity into your heart and then realize an Amber Alert is nothing off your life.
1: Well, getting some more texts, people just, they say, look, I don't need to know about, I'll find out about the story, but I don't need to know immediately about it. I'm getting more like the Fort Mac story texts, right?
0: So where is our humanity and our compassion gone?
1: Well, that's a good question. Where's our the fact that I can look at something in Edmonton and it takes me 30 seconds to take a look at it and go, oh boy. And I'm with you. I've got relatives in Calgary I could check in with. I don't know what's, this is part of the problem. This is part of the problem out there. People don't care enough about other people. Only care about what's going on right now for them. If you can't take 30 seconds to quickly check an Amber Alert, I don't know. I give up. And right now, I'm so down on things right now because of the weather's been so crappy. There's smoke moving in, and you start to feel, I'm claustrophobic, so I'm starting to get a little down these days. And these stories are so important stories, but it's just there's an overall mood in the province. I think we need everybody to pick everybody else up. There's just too much negativity out there.
0: But what I will say to counter that, Bryn Griffiths, is if you could put yourself in the community of Thorncliffe, and I went on the weekend, is there are cars driving around with Parker posters duct taped to the windows. People have taken other signs on boulevards, turned them around. Some use some separation signs and written Find Parker. The transit imaging has been switched over to Parker's face. There are people out as part of organized groups with their dog, with their husband, on their own, poking through bushes, pulling back long grass, shining flashlights into darker alleyways. So there is incredible compassion and community at work here. And what we need to happen is for Calgary Police to give us an update and let us know all has been resolved and he is okay. The concerning thing is we are moving further away from that because we are on day five. He has been missing since Thursday morning. Thursday, Friday, Saturday, Sunday, Monday. So we are waiting for official news from Calgary Police. And until then, it's check every space of your home because it's the only thing you and I can do when we're not law enforcement.
1: Under cars too, right? There's all sorts of spaces like that. Grant, thank you for this text. He says, I'm okay with it. I'm a busy guy, but you know what?

0: it's a small inconvenience. Imagine the hell the parents are going through right now. I'm okay. Thanks, Grant.
1: Yes.
0: Grant, thanks.
1: Listen more, Grant. Text more. 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Bryn Griffiths and I are going to take a short break, and then your 9 a.m. free-for-all. We'll be right back.
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1: 9:52. It's the 9 a.m. free-for-all where QR Calgary partners with 880 CHED. Bryn Griffiths in the seat this week. And I said to Bryn, I don't know what time it was. It was like 3:30 this morning. I said, in the 9 a.m., we have to hammer and hammer and hammer the story of Parker because he's an 11-year-old who's missing. And I know that this is provincial-wide, and you might be listening in Sherwood Park or you might be listening in St. Albert and thinking, well, he's not here. No, he's not there. But you might know someone in Calgary who has been in Europe for a couple weeks, or who just got back from Invermere, or who has been at home sick, maybe not paying attention to the world, and a poke, a text, a DM saying, hey, you live in the Northwest. Don't you live near Thorncliffe, near that arena? Did you check your yard? That connection that we're all in the spider web of life together. That message could be the difference of someone checking the right shed, trampoline, boat, car, parked RV, garbage bin, barbecue, like whatever space might be covered.

0: or tight for a little kid, that could be where this 11-year-old boy, Parker, could be.
1: You know, the older I get, the more I try to put things into what I call imaginary little boxes, like Tupperware containers. I don't like to have stuff spill over from one box to the next, because then it becomes overwhelming. So here we have a situation where the Calgary Police Service is doing the best they possibly can. There's a great push for people to do what they can. So the search part continues. Now people are saying, so while that is going on, that's in this box. We'll continue to do what we got to do. The question is that are we doing a good enough job with our texting, our emergency alerts, that kind of thing? That's what I'm starting to sense out of Edmonton, because we don't have a direct connection to this. They're saying, well, maybe we're not doing alerts right. Mm-hmm. Maybe we got to take a look at it. Maybe people, do you think people should be able to have the opportunity to opt out of any?
0: No.
1: At all?
0: No.
1: Okay.
0: Because this is literally the foundation of society, is that we all give a crap about one another. And when that stops, when I'm not worried about your child, when you're not worried about my flood, then we fall apart. And we've had many crises in this province, from the Fort McMurray fire to the Jasper fire to the floods back come hell or high water that affected Calgary and High River. You have to care. And if there's no caring, there's no society. And that's the foundation of it. An alert is not any time out of your day. You wake up from a nap, you go back to sleep. Your dinners are interrupted. You put the chicken finger in your mouth 4 minutes later.
1: One text from me here, and it is, I thought we were all supposed to be in this together. You brought that up about helping, how Albertans come together. We went through a tornado here. Like, the first group of people up here were the Calgary police and the fire department from Calgary to help out with the Edmonton people. You went through the horrible flooding. Mm-hmm. I know that people from the fire department and the police service here went down to Calgary. Pine Lake, everybody converged on Pine Lake to help out where they could. There was a real sense of community. Have we lost that?
0: We haven't lost it, but we need to bring more people into the party. So as our parting words today, if you've already checked your home 17 times, do it once more. If you haven't checked your home, do it now. And if you're nowhere near us, think about, do I know someone, anyone in Calgary that I can poke, direct message, phone, text, and just say, you checked that shed back there, right? Because an 11-year-old is still missing and we are on day five. Bryn Griffiths in Edmonton. I'm Sarah Crosby. We will be back at this again tomorrow morning.
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8: This is Global News. I'm Tony King. Partly cloudy and 17 at 10 o'clock. The increasingly desperate search continues for a missing 11-year-old boy from North Calgary. More than 100 people joined the search for Parker yesterday. Parker's on the autism spectrum and nonverbal. Global Skylar Peter says another large contingent of searchers is out again this morning.
9: We're just outside Thorncliffe School here, where the de facto command post has been set up by Calgary Police, and it's really been incredible to see the amount of resources devoted to finding Parker. I've probably seen more than 50 officers get situated here and then start to split off into groups as they continue this mission, like you said.
8: Parker walked away from a Northwest Calgary day home Thursday and was seen on video a few kilometers away in Thorncliffe later in the day. The public is asked not to approach Parker if he's spotted, as that could frighten him. Instead, anyone who sees Parker should keep him in sight and contact police. Homeowners also being asked to check under vehicles, boats, and other areas in their yards. Cleanup underway around Rocky Mountain House after a tornado touched down on Saturday evening. The storm also pounded the town and surrounding area with large hail. Clearwater County Reeve Jordan Northcott describes it as devastation after he surveyed the damage by helicopter yesterday.
10: The amount of damage it did to homes, the amount of trees that have been blown over onto houses, literally ripped tin off of buildings, completely just destroyed buildings. Luckily, there's been no reports of any personal injury, or if they were, they were very minor. No reports of any livestock that were damaged significantly.
8: Northcott says about 50 properties are impacted, with no dollar figure attached to the damage just yet. He has spoken to the area MLA Jason Nixon about possible provincial funding for cleanup costs. U.S. Ambassador to Canada Pete Hoekstra is in Edmonton today to speak about how regional partnerships support cross-border relationships. Hoekstra will be in Edmonton for the Pacific Northwest Economic Region's annual summit. Premier Danielle Smith is also set to speak at the summit alongside politicians and industry officials from both sides of the border. The organization was established to promote collaboration in 1991 by five U.S. states, three western provinces, and the Yukon and Northwest Territories. U.S. President Donald Trump not letting up on his threat to tariff Canada over wildfire smoke. He told reporters the fires are poisoning U.S. air and maybe Canada should pay damages or the U.S. should impose levies. Ontario Premier Doug Ford had this message for Trump today.
11: If he actually does his due diligence, one of the largest fires started from Minnesota. And that's not a knock against Minnesota, because Governor Waltz and I have an incredible relationship. He called me up and said there's YMCA campers stuck in the middle of lake. We sent our OPP out there, as well, the Canadian Armed Forces, to rescue these campers. He was very, very grateful.
8: The smoke has triggered air quality warnings across Ontario and several U.S. states. It's 10:03.
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8: Environment Canada Calgary weather, mixed sun and cloud today. Slight chance of afternoon showers or thunderstorms, gusty winds and a high of 22. Mainly cloudy with widespread smoke and a low of 15 overnight. Smoky, mixed sun and cloud, slight chance of showers or thunderstorms tomorrow. The high 25, sunny and 28 on Wednesday. It's 17. Breaking news when it happens. Our next scheduled update at 10:30. I'm Tony Kang.
12: 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So glad
4: we've almost been. This is Shea Gannon on QR Calgary, brought to you by Avalon Foundation Repairs.

Well, here we are. Back at it again. Doing the rat race. And it is July 20th, just the other side of 10 o'clock. It is Courtney Theriault subbing in once again for Shea Ganim. I'll be doing this, I believe, until next Wednesday, unless they tell me otherwise. So thank you for tuning in. Thank you for dialing us up wherever it is you are consuming this little program of ours. And we're going to have lots of conversations that we hope you'll find engaging, hope that you'll want to partake in here over the course of the next 3 hours. Of course, it would be remiss if we did not kick things off, obviously, with a reference to the ongoing situation in Calgary. A fifth straight day where we're trying to find little Parker. Parker Wells, of course, going missing on Thursday morning. And yeah, it's a full throttled effort to try and track him down. It's largely in the Thorncliffe area where folks are focusing. But that does not mean we don't want you checking garages, sheds, backyards, hot tubs, swimming pools, decks, anywhere else that little Parker might have sought shelter, or he might be hiding. We heard that, you know, he is someone who likes to lock himself away, hide himself off from sound and noise and what have you. So, yeah, if you haven't taken the time and you're in the Calgary area, again, there are 85,000 seconds in a day. Take 60 of them to check your shed, to check your garage, just to be sure, to be able to provide a wider net of peace of mind as we try and get Parker back home safely. This, of course, being, as I mentioned, the fifth day that we're doing this, that we're trying to track him down and reunite him with his family. It's every parent's worst nightmare. It's something that I try not to think about, but it's something that I would definitely make an effort for if I was in Calgary, undoubtedly. And, of course, obviously, you know, the Amber Alert remains in effect, and that's, you know, certainly another

2002 and 2009 as it is in 2016. And that's why, or 20, yeah, that's why we needed to adapt a request. We had to make a request this weekend for an Amber Alert to be issued in Parker's case because it did not meet the four criteria. The criteria, again, are a child or an adult with a proven mental or physical disability has been abducted. A child or adult is in danger of serious harm or death. There's enough descriptive information to enable the public to identify the child, abductor, or mode of transportation. And there's a reasonable expectation that the abductee could be returned or the abductor could be apprehended. A very narrow list of criteria. And, you know, I mean, I'm not saying that the outcome here would be any different, that we would have been able to move faster than we did, and that we would have been able to find Parker on Thursday, on Friday, if it hadn't been, if the Amber Alert had been issued earlier. Who's to say, right? But, yeah, so, you know, I mean, do we need to adjust the way that we handle Amber Alerts? And I know there are a lot of people out there right now who are saying, well, why did I get it in Fort McMurray? Why did I get it in Edmonton? There's no way he's here. But the reality is you want to cast as wide a net as possible when you don't know. We don't know where Parker is. That's why we were talking about it here. That's why we're sounding the alarm. We keep sounding the alarm. And again, if I get a little Amber Alert on my phone for 10 seconds, my phone screeches at me for 10 seconds out of those 85,000 seconds, or I think it's 82,500 seconds, regardless, more than 80,000 seconds, I get 10 seconds of my phone screaming at me just as a reminder that, hey, you know what, just have this in the back of your mind. Be aware of this. Or maybe if you're in Calgary, you can do something about it. It's such a small drop in the bucket to have to have that on my phone. But yeah, I think maybe the rules need to change. I think this is particularly a case where we need to expand the scope with which we permit these Amber Alerts. I know that, you know, you run the risk of having people flood the text lines, the call lines, the emergency lines with tips and this and that. But that's the whole point, right, in this case, is you want to be able to get as much information as you can. You assess out what's real, what's likely, versus what's not. So anyway, I'd love to hear from you. 780-451-8800. If you've got thoughts on this as well, would love to be engaged in that conversation with you. We've got lots of conversations coming your way, by the way.

0: We're going to be talking about advertising around the referendum, particularly the separatist question, and a lot of gray area there that even the separatists are saying, well, hey, no, we need to do something about this. We don't like the way that these rules are basically giving a potential leg up, they say, to Thomas Lukasik and Forever Canadian, and so we'll get into that. We're also going to talk about data centers, because it's a hot data center summer here in Alberta. We got the big one opening up at Sturgeon County, and it's interesting because every jurisdiction, it seems, is talking about these to some degree. They might not be welcoming data centers, but they're at least having that conversation about whether or not it's something they want in their backyards. And some of them are saying, hey, no, we're going to institute a moratorium. We do not want these. And so as Alberta embraces data centers, as we get set to welcome, obviously, the big Meta one, and others are in the works as well, what are we seeing across Canada? So we're going to look into that a little bit. But when we come back, I'm going to pick up on a conversation that we had last week. We were talking with a gentleman over at the University of Alberta about rural Alberta and the state of schools. And just as, you know, as Alberta becomes more of an urban province than ever before, so many of these schools that have dotted the landscape, the rural landscape, for decades, for eons now, a lot of them potentially under the threat of going dark because the just aren't kids there anymore. But there's a lot more at stake. There's a lot more nuance to this conversation. And we're going to talk to the board chair of one of the schools at the heart of this conversation. That is, as the Shea Ganim Show featuring Courtney Theriault continues.
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0: 780-974-8255. We were talking about Amber Alerts as the search for Parker Wells continues in Calgary. Day number five right there. It's a wide, wide net that they're casting, and they're hoping that folks will take 60 seconds out of their day to search any place that a kid might find himself hiding on your property. So if you could do that, that would be great. We were also asking if we needed to adjust Amber Alerts, if something needed to be done. Someone texted in and says, no, Courtney, we absolutely know that Parker was not in Edmonton or Fort McMurray when the Amber Alert went out. It would have been impossible. So I have no problem with Amber Alerts as long as there's something alerting to my area, not somewhere where I can't help. And that whole crap about, well, maybe you see the Amber Alert and you get a hold of someone in Calgary who may have missed it. I was sleeping when the Amber Alert went out, so my neighbor in Calgary was probably sleeping too, but it would have probably woke them up as well. So there's just one thought on that conversation. You can keep it coming, as I say, the coordinates to be part of the talk, 780-451-8800, 403-974-8255. Let's talk about schools, and I don't know if you know this. Fun fact, Alberta's first official public school was built in Edmonton in 1881. It was a one-room log building. Well, since then, we've added about 1,600 schools. And we know the province is pledging to build another 90 as the government's trying to address that significant population growth that we've had that's really put pressure on our schools. But could those additions we're seeing be joined by some subtraction? Some rural areas have been facing difficult choices of late, and that includes one school we talked about last week, Bymore School. And we're going to do a little bit of a deeper dive in that. Joined now by the board chair of Clairview Schools, which oversees that scholastic institution. We're joined now by Guy Neitz with us this afternoon, or this morning, rather. Thanks for hopping on, Guy. Appreciate it.
1: Yeah, thank you, Courtney.
0: Just for folks who might have missed the conversation with us last week when we were discussing the state of rural schools, and in particular Bymore, as I understand it, the state of it is that due to some funding concerns, Bymore is down one teacher heading into this next scholastic year, which has precipitated a move to a four-day school week with slightly longer days on Monday and Thursday. So walk us through, I guess, as I say it, because I understand it's a funding move that was at the heart of this. So what did precipitate the move?
1: Well, really, it comes back to the way the province funds rural small schools and the block funding. And so what happens with this is they have hard threshold numbers that the model is very responsive to populations or enrollment, not so much so to utilization rates or how many kids are in the building. So what happens is this particular school went from over 35 kids enrolled to 32, which brought on a 45% reduction in funding, which is about $260,000. And so that took our budget from 600 to about 340,000 as far as what we're funded for. And so that really becomes a hard number. Our educational reserves are enough that we're able to, do some help this year and see if we can change some programming, become more attractive to the families in our community. And the parent group has been really helpful. They're on our side. They're working with us. Even on Fridays, they're having a drop-in to help families that may have some concerns with childcare for work to come in. And they're also fundraising to support that. So this really is really positive community response to some of the funding needs, and this is one way to increase our attractiveness and also help our staff. Most of them drive 40 minutes to get to the Bymore school, so we've really reduced 20% of their travel costs and kind of gives them an extra day on the weekend as well. So I think it's a win for everybody, and we're working together, the community, the school division, to find a way to make this work.
0: Yeah. Well, and by the way, just for folks at home, I'm looking at the numbers. I did the math on this, obviously talking about the decrease. I think you said was 40% in your budget was what you said?
1: It's about 45% funding for that particular school.
0: Yeah, and then and that comes at a time when you guys went from 35 students down to 32 students, and that represents about, an 8% decrease in students. So that there definitely does not seem to be an alignment in terms of the reduction of funding with the reduction of the number of students you had. Kind of a bit of a head-scratcher there. But having said that, Alberta, it's increasingly urban. Enrollment is down.

0: You see, you talk about having to have the teachers truck in about 45 minutes to get to the school. And so some folks would say that, you know what, at what point do we just, we look at this as maybe a lost cause, and we try and find a, you know, another place for these kids to go? Because, you know, we've heard from the province that it's a challenge for them to make every dollar count in education. So what do you say to those folks who have that in their mind?
1: It's true. There is a rural depopulation, and we've seen depopulation not only in the Bymore School. Mm-hmm. We've seen lower enrollment numbers in all 10 of our schools in rural Alberta. Now, that being said, there is value to mm-hmm. these community hubs, and there needs to be a recognition of, is there a viable alternative for these schools or these children to go to? In many cases in rural Alberta, just the drive times, the distance, it's not feasible to put kids on a bus for an hour and a half trip one way, which makes a 3-hour bus ride every day. That's not viable for young children, young students. It's not good for their education. It's not good for families. We need to recognize that a lot of these small rural schools, the school is really the last public institution in yeah. a lot of these rural communities. And it's really important they stay there because they are the central hub. And when you lose that hub, you have families that gravitate to bigger centers farther away. And it does take the autonomy of that community away. And reality is that with work, schedule, people to get, they do make choices based on childcare, jobs where they work, after school activities the kids have, you know, that determines a lot of where kids end up. But everyone in rural Alberta would love to have their kids educated as close to their home. And there needs to be mm-hmm. some recognition of equity in education. There also needs to look at some of these small schools and recognize the remoteness by geography, by ride times, and what's good for kids. Mm-hmm. And oftentimes that's forgotten in this and just an efficiency look. But the Alberta government, when they're on the campaign trail, talk about rural sustainability and keeping rural Alberta alive. Well, I would suggest to them that the best way to keep rural Alberta alive is to support some of these schools that are remote by nature, keep that community alive, keep that education opportunities there in those small schools, and it'll be the best thing that we can do for rural students.
0: Yeah. Well, I mean, I spent a lot of time in incredibly small communities, and there was definitely one instance where, you know, it was an hour to an hour from each day to the feeder school, which was the big community. I think the big community had 500 people in it. That was the big city for us where I was. Yeah. So I hear where you're coming from, because this is really, I mean, obviously it is about the kids first and foremost, right? We don't want them just becoming a stat line on a page, on a PowerPoint or something like that, or an Excel spread page rather. But to a larger degree, to your point, this is really about the sustainability of our rural communities as Alberta does become much more urbanized, and, you know, the threat that we're losing these communities and forcing these folks to have to, you know, seek other communities, seek bigger communities, head towards that. And it feels it definitely we're losing something in that. So I guess the question then becomes, at the end of the day, I mean, it's all great to say that, you know, the government needs to step up and put the money where their mouth is in terms of supporting rural communities, particularly those like Bymore, which, I mean, for folks at home who aren't familiar maybe with it, Bymore's population is about the same as the number of kids that go to the school right now. So how do we go about, I mean, what in your mind is the solution? What are the tangible things that can be done to ensure that Bymore doesn't become another ghost town with an empty and abandoned school in it?
1: Yeah. You know what? This has been a recognition across the province. Within the Alberta School Boards Association, we have what's called a rural caucus. And they have conducted a survey that has just been compiled, where it's in a draft stage, about to be recognized. And it comes with some concrete suggestions for the government to look at how it could help small schools. So I'll focus on four of those at this point. And so for around Bymore, 35 is a hard threshold where you lose that funding.
0: Yeah.
1: And the block funding goes up like 20 students at a time. So every time every 20 students is worth approximately $170,000. And so as you go up, you gain that. If you come down below some hard threshold numbers, you lose that. And so at 35 is the line where the government said, hey, you know what? There's not enough kids here. Let's incentivize closing this school. I would suggest that in some cases, that is an appropriate case. When you're looking at schools that are remote, maybe we need to look at a different lens and frame this. And that,
0: I've got about 30 seconds, so I hate to rush you, but if you can do it in 30 seconds here.
1: Sure. So maybe 25 is the better number. Let's look at graduated sliding scale rather than hard limits that create funding cliffs and the block funding. Let's look at recognition of remoteness by geography and ride times. And also let's recognize fixed costs of operating a school. Therefore, don't penalize for a falling utilization rate, which decreases your operating funding per school. There's four ideas that are easy to work on for the government, and it's a good focus. And we do recognize there's been pressure throughout the urban system with the amount of students in. But I think this is a time that we need to look at every student in Alberta and look at this province is largely rural. Let's not forget rural students.
0: Yeah. Well, as someone who graduated, spent many years in those smaller classes in urban outpost or rural outpost, rather, I hear where you're coming from. Guy, thanks for coming on. Appreciate it. And certainly hoping that we can find a solution on this.
1: Thank you, Courtney. Appreciate the call.
0: There you go. That's Guy Neitz, board chair of Clairview Schools, just talking about the state of some rural schools in Alberta whose fate very much twisting in the wind right now. Going to take a break. More of the Shea Ganim Show coming at you here on this Monday morning.
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12: This is Global News. I'm Brenda Neufeld. Partly cloudy and 19 at 10:30. The search for 11-year-old Parker in Calgary is now into day five. Police have set up a command post at Thorncliffe School as hundreds of police and search and rescue teams search for the boy. Parker is on the autism spectrum and nonverbal. Police have been playing Disney movie songs from patrol cars, hoping to lure him out. Anyone seeking a special ballot to vote by mail for this fall's referendum can now request one. The option is meant for Albertans who can't vote October 19th, but you don't need to provide a reason to apply. With 10 questions on the ballot, some voters may want extra time to review them, and this way they can do it on their own schedule. 8,000 people in Kimberley, B.C. are now on evacuation alert due to an out-of-control wildfire raging nearby. The residents have been warned to be ready to evacuate at a moment's notice. The fire is nearly 6 square kilometres in size as a rash of lightning strikes and new blazes sparked in the province over the weekend. It's 10:31.
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12: Environment Canada Calgary weather, mix of sun and cloud, a chance of some afternoon showers or thunderstorms, a high of 22. Tonight, mainly cloudy, some widespread smoke, a chance of showers or thunderstorms, down to 15, and smoky tomorrow on a high of 25. Right now, it's 19. Breaking news when it happens, our next scheduled news at 11. I'm Brenda Neufeld.
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0: All right, just the other side of 10:30 here on this Monday morning. Thanks for tuning in. Hoping to have you be part of the conversations we're having today. And yeah, difference of opinion on the text line with respect to what we were talking about, the Amber Alert in Calgary and the province getting an exception to issue an Amber Alert in the search for Parker Wells, the 11-year-old boy who's neurodivergent, who's been missing since Thursday. Someone was saying they don't live in Calgary, and they were really upset to get the text, the Amber Alert, at 3 o'clock in the morning, saying that there's no way that Parker could have been somewhere else. He's in Calgary. Someone says, what a stupid text to read. There's no way Parker would have been in Edmonton when the Amber Alert went out. It went out on Saturday. Parker went missing Thursday morning. Absolutely, he could have ended up in Edmonton at this time. And, of course, we don't know that. Calgary police have not really suggested that, but it's entirely possible. And when I said that earlier, just so we're clear, I'm talking about any and every instance, because we don't know where Parker is. And in a lot of these Amber Alerts, we don't know where the kids are, right? And so the bigger net that we cast, the better. Even if it means 10 seconds of inconvenience at 3 o'clock in the morning. Maybe it's just the dad and me talking, but I'm more than willing to suck that up if it helps in any way, shape, or form. So you got thoughts on that? You can keep them coming at us, 780-451-8800, as well as 403-974-8255. That's where you can get in on this little chitter-chatter that we're having today. Well, imagine you're driving home after work and you see a big billboard, "Eat at McDonald's." It's pretty straightforward, not a lot of room for interpretation. What if you saw another billboard that said, "Tired of cooking?" You'd probably start scanning for a restaurant logo, seeing where you could eat and who's putting this before you. Well, that's a rough approximation of a war of words brewing up in the sovereignty debate, or rather, it's a war over words. Consider, if I put up a sign that said, "Vote to stay in Canada" or "Choose independence," I should probably register as a third-party advertiser ahead of the referendums. But what if I said, "Send a message to Canada," or "Send a message to Ottawa"? Welcome to the wild, wild west of referendum advertising. And to talk about this little skirmish and some loose rules in this debate, chatting once again with friend of the show, Associate Professor of Policy Studies, Mount Royal University, political scientist Laurie Williams with us today. Good day.
16: Hello, Courtney.
0: So this was an interesting one for me because it was a little bit like a bit of a Streisand effect for those of us who aren't, you know, knee deep in advertising for this, right? Because up until Elections Alberta sent out this memo a couple weeks ago, I was not aware of the rules around this.
16: Well, I think you're not alone in that. And to some degree, there are continuing questions about what the rules actually mean, what they mm-hmm. what they allow, what would count as an expenditure for the referendum questions.
0: Yeah, so let's talk about, I guess, what came out in this this memo that was put up by Elections Alberta, as it tried to clarify some of the haziness. And well, let's start with, I guess,

0: I mean, where the a lot of this came from, right? Because you've got folks in the separatist side of things basically saying that we're playing by the rules. We're doing this. We're registering as a third party advertiser. Some of the big dogs on the pro Canada side aren't doing that. So what do we know about the rules? What's onside? What's offside?
1: Well, for starters, we know that the rules for third-party advertisers place a limit, a total of $607,000 for each registered third-party advertiser or TPA. But political parties don't have those limits, and the government of Alberta can spend all that it wants without any limitations. So that's the first source of questions around fairness. What counts as an expenditure in this referendum campaign has to be something that deals with one or more of the questions that are on the ballot. And there are certain words that have to be in there. So things like vote are in there. But if you say support Canada or keep Canada or something like that, technically that wouldn't qualify as, even though it could be interpreted as Federalist campaigning or advertising, it would not technically count according to what's been described.
0: Yeah, and to that point, I was mentioning obviously the divide that exists between some folks in the separatist camp, some folks in the pro-Canada camp. You got Corey Morgan, who has registered as a third-party advertiser with his organization. He says, he points the finger at Thomas Lukaszczyk in this case here, right, saying that he isn't playing fair, that he's clearly advertising for the pro-Canada voice in this referendum. He's got a bus, he's got signs, he's holding events. Lukaszczyk turns around and says, look, I'm campaigning on a question that isn't on the ballot, the one that I had in my petition. Do you agree that Alberta should remain in Canada? So I'm not actually touching any of these 10 referendum questions, arguing also that his petition has never properly been addressed. So it feels like we're splitting hairs, but it feels like, the hairs are being split according to the rules that Elections Alberta put out there.
1: Right. And again, it makes it very difficult to determine what does constitute advertising on one of the referendum questions and to track expenditures. For example, the donations or the expenditures aren't supposed to come from outside of Alberta. There may be questions about how that could be tracked or policed.
0: Yeah, and I mean, I think that's part of it too, right? Is you've basically throughout this debate had both sides pointing at each other, saying you guys are getting foreign money or dark money, or we don't know where your funding is coming from. It's an illicit sort of campaign you're putting on here, and by kind of allowing this gray area to exist, it really reduces the transparency that we really need in this kind of debate, right?
1: Well, it does, and particularly since we know there's going to be influence or interference from outside of Alberta, and the rules say that that's not allowed. I think there are lots of questions about, in fact, I've already heard of one case of an organization that does appear to be soliciting sort of indirect funding from outside, not just of Alberta, but outside of Canada. And it sort of points to many of the laws we have evolved over time. They've been fine-tuned and focused in such a way as to avoid people getting around the spirit of the law. And here we've got a new law that's putting in place sort of different rules that are going to be difficult to police. And again, I think we're wondering how effective or helpful they'll be in terms of providing either guidance or restrictions.
0: Yeah, and I do want to point out real quick here, obviously pointing the finger at Thomas Lukaszczyk.

0: caregiver or helpful they'll be in terms of providing either guidance or restrictions.
1: Yeah, and I do want to point out real quick here, obviously pointing the finger at Thomas Lukacsyk, getting crafty, maybe a little bit of a shell game with how he's approaching the campaigning on this. It's worth noting as well the Alberta Prosperity Project, which is basically the big dog in this, the one that kind of got the ball rolling all this. Mitch Sylvester's a part of that. He was the proponent for the pro-separation petition. They're not registered at all. By the way, it's also the one with Jeffrey Rath, so make of that what you will. It's interesting because, I mean, will they feel compelled, if the rules stay as they are, status quo, will these organizations feel compelled to play by the books at some point, or are they just going to continue to game the system?
0: Well, that's the open question. And of course, what would the impact of that be if it seemed that that some of the players in this are not following the spirit of the law? They're creating loopholes or evading what the law is intended to do in terms of balancing or making a fairer playing field. Then that could actually backfire on some of those actors in the system. So if questions about integrity or fairness are raised, then that can become the focus of the debate as much as the actual questions that are being.
1: Yeah. Well, and one of the other things, too, that I don't think is getting as much conversation, because certainly I don't know if it really got much play in the Elections Alberta memo. I think there was a reference to it in there. This notion about basically everyone in one side of the conversation working together and sharing funds. Because as you mentioned, there's a $600,000 advertising limit for each individual TPA. But you hear the chatter, you hear through the grapevine that there are TPAs that are working together to perhaps not break the advertising limit, but to kind of massage the rules in working together. What's your take in terms of that? Is that kosher?
0: Well, again, the rules don't say that it's not possible, and it's obvious that there are a number of different groups on each side that have some have registered, some may yet register, but it could be a way of getting around the limits or making them effectively meaningless. Now, there are restrictions on how much an individual, let's say, or a corporation, a total number that they can contribute. So that might still retain some of the limits. In other words, you could have 100 different groups, but if the cap for you or me or a corporation were set at $5,000, that would mean it wouldn't matter how many groups there were, you would still have that total of $5,000 limit. But it does mean that a lot more money could be floating around and spent on each side because of the fact that that those rules have been put in place the way they have.
1: Do you think it would help at all? Like, I mean, obviously, I think caps on individual corporation donations, I think obviously that's necessary. But do you think it would help at all if, you know, the $600,000 cap on advertising, if we just blew that out of the water and just said, you know what, just be upfront with who you're getting your money from and how much you're spending, and we're better off for that?
0: Well, even then, I think there would be questions.
1: Okay.
0: Now, first of all, I think because in election campaigns, otherwise, there are limits placed on funding and how much can be spent. We don't want this to be something where someone has an unfair advantage or be seen to essentially buy an election. But again, there are those limits that are placed on the third-party advertisers and not, for example, on the government. Mm-hmm. So, you know, again, it's and then the difference between what constitutes a campaign expenditure and one that isn't, all of this makes things difficult in a way that we're not used to dealing with, because it looks a little different than it does during a general election, where you're actually campaigning for particular candidates and parties.
1: Yeah. So what, I guess, you know, I mean, government, the UCP government is certainly open to the notion of changing rules midstream. We saw that with this very file right here, the citizen-driven initiatives. You know, as the clock ticks away towards October 19th, you know, obviously I know legislature is out, but is there a way, is there an appetite for them to try and address some of the concerns in this, or is it just going to continue to be the wild, wild west until voting day?
0: Well, they do have, in terms of whether it's possible to change them, yes. Changes in the regulations or clarification, as they've done in this case, is a possibility. A regulation change doesn't require that the House be sitting or the legislature be sitting and you go through the legislative process. How big a change there could be is open to

0: question. It looks like what their strategy at this stage is to just issue clarification as to what the rules actually mean. And sometimes there's guidelines that are issued, communications are issued, interpretation bulletins, as they're called, can be issued. All of that's possible without the legislature sitting. But I'm not sure that that would solve the problem.
1: Yeah. I want to ask you just one other quick question, related to this. And it's just something that's been percolating in my mind, the battle over flags, right? Canadian flag, Alberta flag. And it seems more than ever when we see one of those out in the open, out in the wild, that it elicits different emotions than it might have, you know, 2, 3, 4, 5 years ago. I mean, about 5 years ago, because we know what happened with the Canadian flag then. But what's your sense? I mean, are we at the stage where, you know, I mean, the flag flap, we're just at a stage where we can no longer just look at a flag and have it be something that we're proud of, that there is going to be a political charge with these flags going forward?
0: Well, I think we've seen a political charge associated with the flags, frankly, since the trucker convoy in Ottawa, where people who flew the Canadian flag, I think many people seeing somebody flying with particularly a large Canadian flag wondered if maybe they were making a political statement. And now if I am driving around and I see somebody who's hanging an Alberta flag, the question comes, well, it's interesting what that might mean to that particular individual. And certainly those who fly both the Canadian and the Albertan flag at the same time could be saying something else again. So flags have taken on a meaning now in Canada that they haven't had until relatively recently. And I think there's hope that that these flags will cease to have the same kind of charge associated with them eventually. But at the moment, because as I said earlier, the Canadian flag was seen, if let's say somebody were driving a truck with a Canadian flag flying from it 5 years ago, that might have been viewed very differently than it was, let's say, during the trucker convoy or today. Yeah. And so it's possible that those meanings could change. But certainly for the moment, if someone wants to indicate that they support federalism or separatism, just flying a large flag could be interpreted as sending that message.
1: Yeah. Well, at least if you're flying an Oilers flag or a Flames flag, that's still safe. That's still kosher. No one's going to misinterpret that. Lori, as always, love talking shop with you, and undoubtedly not the last time we'll be talking leading up to October 19th.
0: Yep, we're in for interesting days, Courtney.
1: There you go. That's Lori Williams, she's a political scientist at Mount Royal University. Just so many different angles in this separation debate that, you know, the average person doesn't even really think about. Like I said, I hadn't thought about just how loosey-goosey the rules were for some of the groups involved in this conversation, or quote-unquote not involved, because they're not referencing the referendum directly. By the way, referendum is what I refer to the double referendum this fall, so I don't waste too much breath on that. But if you got thoughts on that, 780-451-8800, 403-974-8255, and we'll have more of these conversations as we keep on rolling here on the Monday edition of the Shea Ganem Show with yours truly, Courtney Theriault.
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0: Three things are assured in Calgary: the Stampede in the summer, Chinooks in the winter, and traffic all year round. 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
1: 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And if you're in the south, maybe 42nd Avenue would be a better option.
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9: All right, let's open up the text machine and see what you guys think about some of the things we've been talking about here on the Monday edition of the Shea Ganem Show, or as Lauren on the text line says, Shay, it's uncanny how much you sound like Courtney. Yeah, it's true. I've been fooling you all this time. It's actually Shay. Hey, Sarah, we did good. We did well in fooling them, right? Yeah. Give him the thumbs up on that. But it is Courtney Terrio. Here's what we got. We're talking about the Amber Alert, obviously, in Calgary, day five of trying to find 11-year-old Parker Wells, hoping that we'll have a good update on that at some point here, sooner than later.

0: Someone talking about the Amber Alert earlier saying that it was an inconvenience for them. It basically ran at 3 a.m., woke them up, and in an area where there's no way that they believe Parker could be. And someone else texting in said, are we seriously talking about the inconvenience that a text could cause when it could possibly save a child's life? I feel like I'm continually disgusted in humanity when I hear things like this. I live in Edmonton, saw the message, and of course I knew it was not near me. But again, a young man is missing. He's missing. That means no one knows where he is. And the second that it takes to take a look at that text, I'll be aware the situation could help save the little boy's life. So that's another perspective on that conversation. We were also talking about rural schools earlier, and Bymore School, not too far from Red Deer, and they're in a situation, they're in a pickle, where their enrollment dropped from 35 students down to 32, and that's important because that represents what they call a funding cliff, where essentially because they're under that 35 student threshold, there's a specific fund that they tap into, and they lost 40% of the funding from that. They lost 8% of their students, but 40% of their funding. And that's forced them to basically dial back to 3 teachers instead of 4. This is a kindergarten to grade 8, by the way. And they've now had to do a 4-day school week, longer days on Monday and Thursday, no more Friday. Kids must love that. I mean, who doesn't want a 3-day work week, or 3-day week if you're a kid, especially, but yeah, someone texted and says, I applaud the way rural schools are being treated. For example, Innisfree School is closed with an enrollment of approximately 60 students. The school board made the decision to close it. But Fulham School stays open with an enrollment of 33 students. The school board decided to keep it open. This type of school board ruling is observed, should not happen. As the students are being the pawns in closing of rural areas, government should have intervened instead of school boards and listened to future enrollment of these schools. So there you go. That's one of the conversations that we're having here. Keep them coming. We got a lot coming up here on the show in the next little bit. We're going to talk about that halftime show. Everything's got a halftime show these days. The Super Bowl had the halftime show. Snoop Dogg did that Netflix NBA game. For some reason, there was a halftime show there. And FIFA had its very first halftime show yesterday. So we're going to get your thoughts on what you make of that big extravaganza yesterday. And when we come back, just on the other side of 11 o'clock, we'll be talking about data centers. And obviously, everyone wants a data center right now. But, well, not everybody. Obviously, here in Alberta, very contentious conversation, and in some parts of the province, some parts of the country, talking about a moratorium on data centers. So that is where we're going to pick things up as we kick off the Shea Ganim Show on the other side of 11 o'clock.
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7: This is Global News. I'm Brenda Neufeld. Cloudy and 19 at 11 o'clock. The search for an 11-year-old neurodivergent boy named Parker has entered its fifth day. Global's Skylar Peters has more on the desperate hunt for answers and how you can help.
8: We're here at Thorncliffe School in Calgary's Northwest, where a command post has been set up by police. Patrol cars constantly driving by here to check in as hundreds of officers continue to search for the young boy who went missing Thursday afternoon. Yesterday, police released surveillance video you can see on globalnews.ca of Parker walking past a home in the 5500 block of Travis Crescent Northeast just hours after he left his day home. Police are asking all Calgarians to check every nook and cranny of their property, including places where you wouldn't expect someone to be, such as between a fence and a shed or under boats and RVs. If you see Parker, do not approach. You are asked to keep an eye on him from a distance and call 911 immediately. Skylar Peters, Global News.
7: Thankfully, only minor injuries have been reported, but the Reeve of Clearwater County says roughly 50 properties or in rural properties have been damaged by a tornado that tore up 5 kilometers of forest and farmland over the weekend. The twister started its path of destruction on the east side of Rocky Mountain House. Reeve Jordan Northcott says it tossed trees onto the roof of homes and left debris scattered everywhere.
9: The impacts to ag, for anybody to go to harvest a crop now, the amount of woody debris, tin, and that is out in the fields that'll have to be cleaned up, and again, significant impact to the community.
7: He says he's already discussed grants for cleanup with area MLA Jason Nixon. So far, there's no estimate on how much the storm will cost the county. Around 1,800 people have fled their communities now due to wildfires raging across northern Ontario. Premier Doug Ford gave an update today, noting officials are considering further evacuations. Evacuees have fanned out to host cities across the province, including Thunder Bay, Toronto, Sudbury, and Niagara Falls. 8,000 people in Kimberley, B.C. are on evacuation alert due to an out-of-control wildfire raging near that community. The residents have been warned to be ready to leave at a moment's notice. The fire is nearly

0: 6 square kilometers in size and follows a rash of lightning strikes and new blazes sparked in the province over the weekend. The U.S. ambassador to Canada says Alberta and Saskatchewan could make the most compelling case to meet the oil needs of the U.S. Pete Hoekstra says the U.S. needs to find 3 to 4 million more barrels of oil per day over the next decade, and that Canada is one of the best places to get it. He says members of the U.S. President Donald Trump's cabinet were eager to sign a deal last year for more Canadian oil, but that the president wanted negotiations to continue because the U.S. has other options. Anyone seeking a special ballot to vote by mail for this fall's referendum can now request one. The option is meant for Albertans who can't vote October 19th, but you don't need to provide a reason to apply. With 10 questions on the ballot in this referendum, the province says some voters may want extra time to review the questions. You can request a mail-in ballot by completing an online form at specialballot.elections.ab.ca or writing to info@elections.ab.ca. The last day to request a ballot is October 9th. It's 11:03.
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0: Environment Canada Calgary weather, a mix of sun and cloud and a chance of afternoon showers or thunderstorms, a high of 22 tonight. Some widespread smoke from wildfires, chance of showers, a low 15. Smoky tomorrow, slight chance of showers and a high of 25. Right now it's 19. Breaking news when it happens, our next scheduled news at 11:30. I'm Brenda Neufeld.
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4: It's 11 o'clock here on this Monday morning. Big round of applause to you out there. Thank you. Thank you for making us part of your day. Glad to have you along for the ride. And as I say, me conversation, a Sue conversation. So whatever we're talking about here on the show, would love for you to be part of it. Numbers to get a hold of us are 780-451-8800. As well as 403-974-8255. Been talking about a lot of things today. And real quickly, before we pick up on, I know a very hot topic conversation here about data centers. Did you watch the big game yesterday between Spain and Argentina? In terms of the game itself, I know it was 1-0 in the end, but it was a case where the much better team ultimately won. It was about as much of a blowout as the 1-0 game can be. So yeah, certainly glad to see that the right team did win in that instance there. And it was kind of funny, by the way. I don't know if you guys feel the same way about this, but Argentina, it was interesting to watch their behavior. They got that much-deserved red card. And there was a whole bunch of stuff after the game as well. There was a video where one of the players basically put a Spanish player in a chokehold. I mean, they were kind of giving off like a WWE heel vibes, right? At times with their aggressive play, their disrespect of the rules. I half expected one of the Argentinian players to break out a folding chair and crack it against the back of the referee at some point. But yeah, I want to talk about the halftime show. We're going to talk about that coming up next hour with Eric Alper, our resident guru on all things music. And did you catch the big show? It was interesting. The flow was a little peculiar for me. There were definitely some highlights. I'm never not going to smile when I see the Muppets show up, especially Animal showing up. And, you know, Shakira, amazing. She's still, those hips continuing not to lie. I think now she's 50. So, yeah, she's still doing amazing work there. I'd love to hear from you if you did catch it. 780-451-8800, 403-974-8255. I don't know. Sarah, I got a question. Did you tune in to this halftime show, or do you tune into any halftime shows?
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6: This is Global News. I'm Brenda Neufeld. Mostly cloudy and 19 at 11:30. U.S. Ambassador to Canada has told a summit in Edmonton today that Alberta and Saskatchewan could make the most compelling case to meet the oil needs of the U.S. Pete Hoekstra says the U.S. needs to find 3 to 4 million more barrels of oil per day over the next decade, and Canada is one of the best places to get it. He says members of the president's cabinet were eager to sign a deal with Canada last year, but the president wanted to keep his options open. First responders in Saskatchewan now say a second driver also died in a crash that killed CFL player Jaden Dulkey. They say the two men died in a crash Saturday northwest of Regina. Dulkey from Leduc was a linebacker for the Saskatchewan Roughriders. WestJet has added a new Mexican destination from Calgary. Starting this winter, the airline will offer nonstop flights once a week between YYC and Merida in the Yucatan Peninsula. Merida is considered the cultural capital of the state. It's 11:31.
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6: Environment Canada, Calgary weather, mix of sun and cloud, a chance of some afternoon showers.

0: showers or thunderstorms, a high of 22. Mainly cloudy tonight, smoke moving in, a chance of showers or thunderstorms, a low of 15, and smoky tomorrow with a high of 25. Right now it's 19. Breaking news when it happens, our next scheduled news at noon. I'm Brenda Neufeld.
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0: privilege to cyclists and pedestrians. So we're not talking about, you know, taking away space from cars over a whole city. We're talking about, you know, one or two streets among hundreds or thousands.
1: Well, it's a conversation that I'm sure is probably going to catch a little fire here, given the, I think, the success that they've had in Vancouver with Granville Street there. Obviously, some of the conversations that, you know, we're talking about in Montreal, your work in Ottawa with what they're doing with the blocking off traffic on the weekends for that one street. It'd be very interesting to see where this does go going forward. Liam, thanks for coming on and having this chat with us today.
0: Thank you so much, Courtney. Take care.
1: There you go. That's Professor in Building Engineering, Carleton University, Liam O'Brien. And this notion as to whether or not in Canada we need to have more streets inside our city, urban area, that blocked off to traffic. And as I mentioned, you know, Calgary has long had Stephen Ave, a you know, great little space where you can walk up and down, have lunch, go shopping, what have you. You know, that's, I don't know if it's not quite half a kilometer, but it's a decent sized stretch. And here in Edmonton, there were a couple of places, Saskatchewan Drive and Victoria Hill, that, well, Victoria Hill was half closed to traffic, but Saskatchewan Drive, there was a section that was also half closed to traffic. So finding, you know, kind of a hybrid here in Edmonton in that front. So anyway, what do you think about the idea of maybe finding a nice walkable street in your city and maybe closing it off, whether it's for the weekend, whether it's during the summer, what have you, in order to bolster that that experience of being able to enjoy the fresh air, to enjoy a little bit of quiet in the heart of a city at a time when, let's be honest, summer's been a little dicey this year. It's hard to enjoy the summer when it's raining every single day, thunderstorming every single day. Anyway, I would love for you to be part of this conversation. 780-451-8800, 403-974-8255. And we will pick up on that and some of the other threads that are hanging out there as we keep on rolling. It's Courtney Theriault in as the substitute on the Shea Ganim Show.
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1: Oh, hi, yeah. Knocking on the door of noon on this Monday, and we'll try and squeeze in a few of your thoughts. You guys want to be part of the conversations we're having, and I'm thankful for that. Let's just see what we got here. I want to get to a couple texts. I think we do have someone on the phone lines, but I want to get to texts here real quickly. We were asking about how you feel about emergency alerts and Amber Alerts specifically, and some folks saying that the Amber Alert for missing Parker Wells, the 11-year-old neurodivergent boy in Calgary on day 5 right now, saying, I don't need that in Red Deer. I don't need that in Edmonton. I don't need that in Port McMurray. Some other folks saying it's, you know what, it's 10 seconds out of your day. And you know what? If you guys know, there's no harm in that. Someone says, please don't be so critical of folks who don't want Amber Alerts that are obviously out of the area. They may be struggling with a colicky baby, and this loud siren starts crying, and they start screaming all over again. They may have extreme health conditions, and where the loud siren startles them and ends sleep or rest, such as cancer patients, migraines, other autistic children, what have you. So there's another thought on that. We just finished talking about the possibility of more pedestrianized streets. It's a difficult word to say if you want to say it three times fast. But yeah, if that's something that Canadian cities should embrace more. Vancouver did it for the FIFA World Cup. Calgary's got Stephen Ave. We know Montreal closes off a whole bunch of roadway for pedestrians and cyclists during the summer specifically, not during the winter. Lauren says, yeah, we could close off the roads for pedestrians only and use the construction barriers for hurdles. Downtown Edmonton is a clogged toilet. Hey, you know what? To that point, Lauren, there are times, I think, in Calgary and Edmonton during the height of construction season where you probably could walk from point A to point B a lot faster than you could drive. Steve, I believe we've got Steve on the line who wants to weigh in on this. Got a couple minutes here, Steve. Good morning to you. Hope your Monday is going swell. What's on the top of your mind?
15: Yeah, sure. So I hear you're a member of the Flat Earth Society. Just go along with this. It'll be great.
1: Yes, yes. So anyway, tell me about it. Yeah.
15: Yeah. So Stephen Avenue Mall in Calgary was a multi-block drug den. Mm. So if you don't have proper security, it's, you know, people just aren't going to feel safe. And the bottom line is, you think of how much residential and property taxes you take out of the core. So a couple times a year, Calgary Police Service does this PR stunt. Hmm. And that's all it is, a stunt, where they have a surge of about 30 to 50 police officers. They do a roundup, and then they go away for another 3 to 4 months, and it all comes back. Listen, when you have the level of taxes coming out of the core, and the number one complaint they have is security, you can have, out of that tax revenue, a 30 to 50, that's all they do, is they make the area safe. They won't do it because I don't know why they won't do it, but the tax revenue supports that. If that's your number one complaint, then deal with it. Don't do this PR stunt you do several times a year, because that obviously does.

0: to work. Anyways, my thoughts.
1: All right. Thank you for that, Steve. And I will say real quickly to his point, I got the same issue in here in Edmonton where they'll do this sweep and they'll send out a press release and they'll make it seem like this is something they're doing on the regular. I think we need to find a way to address these social issues in a more consistent fashion. If you got thoughts on any of these conversations, give us a call. Right now, I'm going to take a pause as we hit noon here on the Shea Ganim Show.
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11: This is Global News. I'm Brendan Neufeld. Mostly cloudy and 19 at 12 o'clock. Calgary police will be updating their search for 11-year-old Parker this afternoon. Since the boy went missing on Thursday morning, officers, specialized units, trained search volunteers, and other agencies have been working around the clock to find him. Parker, who's on the autism spectrum and nonverbal, was last seen on surveillance video in Thorncliffe on Thursday. Amanda Pick, CEO of Missing Children Society of Canada, is asked about fears that Parker won't be found.
12: We have seen extraordinary results as it relates to just the ongoing search and then safely locating children, even in long-term cases. So what I would say is hope doesn't diminish based on how much time has passed. We should consider hope as an action.
11: Police are thanking Calgarians for their support and asking residents to check their properties, including garages, sheds, under decks, and any areas a child might hide. Calgarians are asked not to enter private property without permission and not to interfere with police operations. U.S. Ambassador to Canada Pete Hoekstra spoke at an economic conference in Edmonton today about potential trade opportunities between the two countries. Hoekstra thinks some sort of trade agreement will eventually be signed between Canada, the U.S., and Mexico, but negative views of America by Canadians make it harder to get a deal done.
13: I have a problem, and I think that, you know, Canadians don't think very highly of the United States right now. It makes it harder for politicians to get to an agreement.
11: Hoekstra says Alberta and Saskatchewan could make the most compelling case to meet the U.S. oil needs over the next decade. Over the weekend, Pierre Poilievre announced that Parkland MP Dane Lloyd will be the Federal Conservatives' referendum lead heading into the separation vote in October. Lloyd says when he goes door to door in his riding west of Edmonton, he does run into people upset with how Ottawa treats Alberta.
14: And people say, you know, maybe separation is the answer. And I said, but we're still Canadians, right? And they said, absolutely.

0: also reminding people that we're all Canadians, and we're not going to throw away this country that our ancestors built and struggled to create to give us the world that we have today.
1: He says he'll work with the other 32 Alberta Conservative MPs, meet with business and municipal leaders, and delve into the reasons why some are pushing for separation. Meanwhile, online applications to vote by mail in Alberta's referendum are now open. The province is putting 10 questions on the October 19th ballot. Albertans will also be asked to weigh in on questions of constitution and immigration reform, as well as the referendum on leaving Canada. Applications for mail-in ballots close October 9th. Advance voting around the province will run between October 13th and 17th. Canadian Utilities Limited says the Alberta Utilities Commission has approved the Yellowhead Natural Gas Pipeline project in Alberta. The $2.9 billion project includes the construction and operation of a 235-kilometer transmission line from the Edson area to Fort Saskatchewan. It's expected to deliver over 1.1 billion cubic feet of natural gas once in service and create about 2,000 construction jobs. And construction is set to begin immediately. It's 12:03.
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1: Environment Canada Calgary weather, mix of sun and cloud and a slight chance of afternoon showers or thunderstorms today. A high of 22, down to 15 tonight, mainly cloudy. Widespread smoke, and then tomorrow smoky, chance of showers or a thunderstorm and a high of 25. Right now it's 19. Breaking news when it happens, our next scheduled news at 12:30. I'm Brenda Neufeld.
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6: Good afternoon to you, as we have now crept on to the other side of the 12 o'clock mark. It is Courtney Theriault subbing in for Shay Ganim here until middle of next week. Lots coming at you here in the next 60 minutes. We're going to talk about a couple different things. We're going to talk about short-term rentals here in just a spell, and I'll tell you why in a moment. And we're also going to be talking about the FIFA World Cup halftime show, but we were asking your thoughts on this Amber Alert. It's an interesting divide that exists over what happened in Calgary, and of course we're still trying to find 11-year-old Parker Wells. We're still trying to get him home. We're still trying to have a happy ending on this 5 days into the search. And there was an Amber Alert that went out after 2 days on this on Saturday. And we've had it happen a couple times along the way. It's gone off. And some folks say, hey, you know what? It's a small price to pay. Even if I'm in Red Deer, Edmonton, Fort McMurray, if I have to listen to a 10-second Amber Alert, that's fine. I can deal with it. Well, others are saying that, you know what, it could come at an inconvenient time and disrupt sleep, maybe disrupt a baby, what have you. And so a couple more thoughts on the text line, 780-451-8800, 403-974-8255. Regarding the Amber Alert, our phones are mobile. Maybe you were in Calgary for the weekend. The more people looking, the better. Imagine if it was your child. Show some compassion. Another person says, yeah, give me every alert. We're supposed to be in this together. And that same individual, by the way, on the halftime show with FIFA says, I'm not a Justin Bieber fan, but he was the only one who actually performed live. Yeah, a very contentious performance from Justin Bieber. Some people loved it. Some people hate it. Very few people in the middle. And we're going to have that conversation coming up with Eric Alper just on the other side of 12:30. So if you want to weigh in on that, please. And we'll get to your thoughts on that as we keep on rolling here. Well, how many short-term rentals do you think there are in Calgary?

Calgary and Edmonton. I'll give you a moment. Okay. No rush. Write your answer down on a sheet of paper. Okay. You done it? Okay. Fold it up. Oh, did you do it in pen? You had to do it in pen. You can't erase it. Okay. You got the number? Okay. All right. Here we go. The answer. In Calgary, it's estimated that there are more than 9,000 short-term rentals across the platforms like Airbnb, Vrbo, and Booking.com. In Edmonton, that number is north of 6,000. Now, for a little perspective on this, it basically works out to for every two hotel rooms in Edmonton and Calgary, there's one short-term rental. Kind of eye-popping, isn't it, a little bit? But none of this is new, but it's back in the chat because of what was supposedly an affordable housing unit in Edmonton. But an intrepid reporter at the Edmonton Journal sensed something was askew, and it appears that this so-called affordable housing unit is, in fact, an Airbnb. And wait for the punchline. It gets good. An Airbnb funded by federal affordable housing dollars. Wild. And perhaps a sign of where the industry is at in terms of regulation. And so to chat about the state of

0: that's a completely legitimate kind of home sharing activity. But more and more, there are commercial operators that are buying up multiple homes and condominiums, and they're renting them out on a nightly basis, just like hotels. And that kind of activity is completely unregulated. And it's long past time that Alberta put some rules in place to protect our housing stock and our communities.
1: Yeah. And it's interesting, right? Because you'll hear from folks on this. I've talked to some folks in the industry who do say that, you know what, it's not all of these big companies. We're not in favor of the big companies. And it's an instance where, you know, a lot of times there is demand. You know, they always like to cite the fact that, particularly during wildfire season, which we've been blessed not to deal with this year, but saying that, you know, a lot of times people will congregate to the cities and there's not enough hotel rooms. And so this is where we step in. And so that's some of the perspective that I get for there. But when it comes to the rules, the regulations, when you say there are no rules, there are no regulations, is it that cut and dry? Is it really just the wild, wild west and people can do whatever the heck they want?
0: You know, Edmonton and Calgary, you mentioned in the intro, they do have licensing requirements.
1: Okay.
0: But the regulatory framework that supports those licensing requirements, there's really not much to it. There's absolutely no protection of housing stock. So anybody can purchase any home, condominium, or, you know, you mentioned about infill housing, and convert that into a commercial short-term rental with absolutely no parameters around it. So, you know, we really feel that it's time for Alberta to follow the lead of other jurisdictions and look at how it is ensuring that housing stock is protected, mm-hmm. and that neighbors have the right to enjoy their homes peacefully without having commercial scale accommodation activity happening night and day next door to them.
1: So you mentioned Alberta should do something about this. Is that where you see the jurisdiction for this falling in terms of creating some sort of regulatory system?
0: You know, we really feel that there are elements that the government of Alberta should be putting in place to support regulation. But we also think that municipalities right now have an important role to play. And, you know, things like a principal residence requirement, where short-term rentals are limited to the owner's principal residence, and they need to be there on site, rather than just ghost hotels that operate without an owner ever being present, is a major protection that helps housing stock. And it also helps to ensure that neighbors have someone who's on site in the event that, you know, there's parties or there's garbage or criminal activity. So, you know, that what's been found is in other jurisdictions where principal residence requirements have been implemented, is that's really the most effective way of ensuring that home sharing is happening, not ghost hotels.
1: Do you think, though, that, I mean, it's a one-size-fits-all sort of approach in terms of regulation on this, right? Because, I mean, you know, I've heard people say that in Alberta, maybe we should adopt something like in Vancouver, but the housing market in Vancouver is a much different beast than it is here.
0: Well, you know, housing is certainly different in Alberta than it is in Vancouver, but we have seen the housing market tighten up significantly here. And, you know, when the HLA was talking about this issue prior to the pandemic, housing was really not a concern like it is now. But housing has definitely tightened up, not just in Edmonton and Calgary and communities all over the province. And what we're seeing is that there aren't enough places for people who live and work in our communities, and not just Edmonton and Calgary, smaller communities. Hinton just put some very effective rules in place. Places like Chestermere and Sylvan Lake have got rules because they recognize if they don't put some parameters down, they're going to wind up with having their neighborhoods completely hollowed out.
1: Now, certainly this has been an ongoing conversation in Edmonton, and many of the salient points that you've brought up have been part of this, the concerns. There was a report to council last year that basically said at the end of the day, look, it's going to be almost impossible for us to regulate these 6,000 short-term rentals that we have in the city that think we're aware of. There could be more. And then there was concern that perhaps it would open up the city to legal risks. And Airbnb said, yeah, these are the issues that we see.

0: as well. I mean, you're not going to be able to regulate it. You're going to drive it underground too, and you're not going to be able to license some of these if you guys put these things in. So I guess at the end of the day, I mean, is it possible to regulate something this size, something that seems perhaps, you know, a little willy-nilly in terms of who's operating these?
1: Well, you know, it's absolutely possible, and Airbnb has done a very effective job of creating a narrative that this is just too hard to regulate. Last year, that report that the city administration produced acknowledged that regulations that limit short-term rentals to the owner's primary residence do reduce these kinds of commercial operations, and they increase the availability of residential housing and lower rents. But for some reason, administration still recommended that council make no changes to Edmonton's rules because it would increase costs and create barriers for short-term rental operators. That report was based on work done by a Bermuda-based consultant with input from Airbnb. I think it's time for the city of Edmonton to listen to residents now.
0: Now, I want to give, I guess, a little bit of a perspective on this, right? Because we've talked a lot about lack of regulations when it comes to short-term rentals and just the ease with which it appears to be that you'll be able to just open one up wherever you want, whenever you want. By comparison, maybe give folks at home a sense as to the extra burden that folks in your industry might deal with, might incur, in contrast with what Airbnb company might be dealing with.
1: Absolutely. So hotels and motels around the province have an obligation to follow public health, occupational health and safety, employment standards, the Innkeepers Act, swimming pool regulations, liquor and gaming legislation, and we're subject to unannounced inspections under all of these rules 24 hours a day, 7 days a week, 365 days a year. Commercial short-term rental providers should be operating under the same rules. Every accommodation provider that takes care of guests to our province should be playing by the same rules.
0: So at the end of the day, do you think that there is a will in government to do something about this? Or, you know, to your point, it sounds like big short-term rental is pushing their finger down on the scale to make sure that nothing changes. What's your sense in terms of where this conversation will go?
1: You know, I think policymakers are really sort of having their eyes open to the unintended consequences of not having this kind of commercial short-term rental activity regulated. You know, this is about common sense. It's not about creating more red tape. The answer is not more bureaucracy. The answer is to have simple, practical rules that protect housing, improve affordability, keep our neighborhoods safe, and support our communities.
0: Well, it certainly will be interesting to see if this instance up here in Edmonton and Grosvenor with this infill housing that was supposed to be affordable housing that turns out to be an Airbnb, if that, in fact, does persuade more minds to be a little bit more active on this file. Nonetheless, Tracy, I appreciate you coming on and walking us through this, and certainly a story that we've been following and a story we're going to continue to follow as well.
1: Thanks very much, Courtney.
0: All right. If you got thoughts on this conversation, we know you do. We know you got thoughts on everything. We appreciate that you have thoughts on everything. Easiest way to get part of the conversation is to either text us or give us a ring-a-ding-dingy at 780-451-8800, 403-974-8255. And we will pick up on some of these conversations as we keep the ball rolling. It's Courtney Theriault in on this Monday edition of the Shea Ganim Show.
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0: right. I want to get to a few of your thoughts here in a moment. I just want to check in with Sarah here, producer Sarah, real quickly, because we were talking about trying to do a halftime show here on the Courtney Terrier Show, because you're not a real entity until you have your own halftime show. Did we book anybody for the halftime show, Sarah?
1: It's going to be all you.
0: It's me?
1: Yeah.
0: I
1: hope you have your ukulele handy.
0: You know, I'll tell you what. I will get my daughter. She's really gotten good at the xylophone.
1: Okay, I love
0: it. Fisher-Price xylophone.
1: Can she do recorder yet?
0: No.
1: Yeah, nothing like a good recorder show.
0: Yeah, it's way too much for her. She's 3 years old at this point. Give her a little bit of break. The fact that she knows how to play the xylophone, the fact that she can slam her fingers down on the piano, yeah, definitely puts her ahead of dad in terms of musical ability, musical talent. Yes, thoughts. On the conversation that we just had with respect to Airbnbs and this one that's not too far from my place here up in Edmonton. It was supposed to be affordable housing. It was funded through an affordable housing grant, and it turns out that it is an Airbnb, a de facto hotel, and it looks like it is officially under review at the municipal level, although the city hasn't officially said because of privacy rules, et cetera, et cetera. So we're asking you your thoughts on this. Someone says, I'm in a small municipality who knew that they couldn't go up against the big Airbnb lawyers. They settled on authorizing short-term rentals with a caveat, which is 3 complaints, and you're out. That's one of the things they considered here in Edmonton, but ultimately did not follow through on. Let's check in with Glenn. Glenn wanted to weigh in on the conversation around short-term rentals. How's your Monday going, Glenn?
2: Not bad, Courtney, thank you.
0: Good.
2: The cynic in me, when I hear things like this out of city council or whatever, the cynic in me says, I wonder how many city councilors or city councilors' friends or relatives or whatever own some of these places, own some of these 8-plexes, own some of these Airbnbs, and are lobbying the city council to just, you know, look the other way. Mm. It just bothers me. Like, why else would these people who know that 90% of the city doesn't want these things, but still say, oh, we're going to let them in? So that's how cynical I am about the city council. That I think a lot of the stuff they do is for themselves.
0: Well, hey, I'm cynical about city council. I'm cynical about provincial politicians. I'm cynical about federal politicians. I don't think there's any politician of any stripe that I'm not cynical about them having ulterior motives. So I hear where you're coming from, Glenn, and we know.
2: Agreed.
0: I can't speak to city council, but I can tell you, I mean, we know that, like, Mark Carney and Pierre Poilievre, they've got property. Jagmeet Singh, he had property, right? We know that they're in the game of landlordship. Right. And so that certainly undoubtedly plays, I think, a part in maybe the way that they see the world in terms of how they approach regulation on this. So I don't think you're completely off base. I think, you know what, if we're not cynical, Glenn, if we're not asking the tough questions, then this type of stuff could go on unchecked. And we don't want that to happen.
2: Yeah. I don't mind ownership of property ownership. I just mind that I'm a rule setter, and yep. I've got property, so I'm going to set a rule so I can do whatever I want. That's what bugs me. I don't care if they own property.
0: Yeah, it's the conflict of interest concerns, right?
2: It's so deep. I mean, so there's got to be, I don't know, there's got to be some research done. I'm way too old and dumb to do that myself, but, you know, it would be nice for somebody to dig into that.
0: Yeah, well, we do have some good reporters here in town, and if there's anything untoward in this conversation, I'm sure that they will unearth that. But, Glenn, no, thanks for hopping on today. And, like I said, I mean, I assume every politician is lying. That's my philosophy when it comes.

0: to policy is that to assume that they're trying to sell us a bill of goods and then kind of work backwards from there. And so, yeah, to Glenn's point, I could understand, you know, just trying to figure out why it is perhaps that the city council shot this down, why administration said, hey, these are things we can do to address the short-term rental issue, but here's reasons why we shouldn't. And yeah, so definitely food for fodder right there. It is time for us to take another pause here, but oh my goodness, we're going to have fun with this next one. We're going to talk about the FIFA World Cup halftime show with our buddy Eric Alper. You guys have some thoughts on that already, so we'll try and squeeze some of those in as this Monday edition of the Shea Ganim Show continues. Hold on tight.
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This is Global News. I'm Brenda Neufeld. It is mostly cloudy and 19 degrees at 12:30. Calgary police will provide an update in their search for 11-year-old Parker this afternoon. Since the boy went missing Thursday, officers, specialized units, trained search volunteers, and other agencies have been working around the clock to find him. Parker, who is on the autism spectrum and nonverbal, was last seen on surveillance video in Thorncliffe on Thursday. Mounties say Saskatchewan Rough Rider player Jaden Dulkey was driving on the wrong side of a highway with alcohol and cannabis in his SUV when his vehicle crashed into another, killing himself and a second driver. The 30-year-old from Leduc and 22-year-old Bhishma Rajagurbu from Regina died in the Saturday crash northwest of Regina. Ontario's premier has responded to Donald Trump's threat that Canada should pay damages over wildfire smoke. Doug Ford says he's disappointed by those remarks, and he pointed to the time Canada sent help to the U.S. in the aftermath.

0: aftermath of Hurricane Helene in 2024 and during last year's wildfires in California. It's 12:31.
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0: Environment Canada Calgary weather, mix of sun and cloud today. There's a slight chance of an afternoon shower or thunderstorm, high of 22. Some smoke rolling in tonight, a low of 15. Tomorrow, smoky, slight chance of showers or thunderstorms and a high of 25. Right now, it's 19. Breaking news when it happens, our next scheduled news at 1. I'm Brenda Neufeld.
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0: All right. Final 30 minutes on this Monday edition of the show, 1232. And soccer purists will rightfully argue that they had the name before they had football, before football had football, right? It's their name. But North American football fans can now make the case that the beautiful game is stealing from them. The FIFA Men's World Cup final borrowed a bit from their North American counterpart with a halftime show. The first one we've ever seen. Some big names. Madonna, Bieber, BTS, Shakira, along with some unexpected cameos and some very recognizable puppets. It certainly got people talking, but was it any good? To help us walk through this inaugural FIFA halftime show, Eric Alper with us, publicist and music commentator, all-around expert on this field. Good afternoon to you, Eric.
1: Good afternoon. Thanks for having me.
0: By the way, can we point out, we started off this segment with Elton John, who somehow, and I know he's retired now, but somehow never played a halftime show. That's wild to me.
1: I think part of it is that sometimes when you get asked to do a Super Bowl halftime show, artists in the past used to be a little bit shocked knowing that not only were they not going to get paid for that performance, but that all of the expenses of that performance is billed back to you, the artist. And until artists like Bruce Springsteen and others in the world of streaming and YouTube started to perform, there was really no fast and quick way to know if it was actually worth it or not. You know, you would wait weeks, if not months, to see the record sales in different regions. Now you can absolutely see the fact that those artists that you mentioned at the top are not only some of the biggest names in music, but right now they fill up the entire top 10 on iTunes, YouTube, and Spotify.
0: Yeah, I mean, the fact that Madonna has a number one album on the Billboard charts in 2026, we'll get to that in a moment. But I want to start with, I think, what for me, just kind of reading things online, was certainly the most split performance of the big names that were out there in New Jersey, which is Justin Bieber. When every other artist provided an up-tempo, energetic performance, he came out with something a little bit more low-key. And, yeah, like I said, that had a lot of people split in terms of whether or not it belonged in this show.
1: Yeah, what's amazing about it is that, I mean, let's just say it. When you have an event with the Muppets, it automatically gets an A from me. And then you just go up and down from there. You start at literally at like an A. What's amazing about it is that the artists selected that were curated by Chris Martin of Coldplay were not only some of the biggest names in the world, but they each were representing a different country. Madonna for the USA, BTS with South Korea, Bieber, obviously from Canada, Shakira from Colombia, and Burna Boy from Nigeria. What's amazing about it is that Justin Bieber, even though that he did a ballad and an acoustic one as that, he was the only one live singing. Everybody else was lip syncing because everybody else had to do the really tough thing, which is singing and dancing, or in the case of Madonna, riding in a little like car, Jeep, truck with Ronaldo at the wheel. It's really, really hard to do both, and you don't want to mess up in front of a worldwide audience of a billion plus. So kudos to Justin Bieber for doing something very, very different, even though

0: that it is still his song, Hallelujah, and it's his kind of love to his wife and the world, and then changing the lyrics to make it World Cup. So very cool that he got to do it.
1: Let's roll back to Madonna now, who was obviously the first link in this chain of performers, coming out, as I said, with a number one album on Billboard, back to heights that she has not seen in quite some time. Doing this at 67, Eric.
0: Yeah, you know, what's crazy about it is that this album that she has out right now is a kind of sequel to one of her best-selling records of all time. And so she was performing a brand-new version of the song Music, which infused the elements of Disco Inferno and Danceteria. The latter is her song from the new album. So, you know, from there, you kind of get, you know, the New York Philharmonic and the symphony orchestra doing an epic rendition of Seven Nation Army
1: by
0: the White Stripes was great. So, you know, even though that the one segment didn't have anything to do with the other, I don't think that you could actually have Madonna in the middle of it. She is one of the biggest artists of all time, so she has to kick it all off.
1: Indeed. And as we mentioned, obviously, you had Animal on the Skins for the Seven Nation Army there, but not the only cameo from television, as Jason Sudeikis dusted off his duster to make an appearance as his most beloved character.
0: So great. That was so great. And bringing Brendan Hunt, the coach, along with him from Ted Lasso, making a surprise in-character cameo to introduce Justin Bieber and kind of, you know, giving him, giving him a little bit of a push, you know, giving him a motivational talk, just like, you know, Ted Lasso was doing in the show. So that was very, very cool. That was one of the very few people, celebrities, stars that weren't mentioned at all when they announced who was going to be performing. So that was a really nice surprise, especially for fans of Ted Lasso.
1: Yeah, and it was an easy joke for them to go, because famously in the show, he's got the sign above the doorway that says Believe, and then when Justin comes out, change it to Believe, right? It's right there.
0: It was so smart. It was so good. Yeah, absolutely.
1: What do you think about a couple of the criticisms that I've seen on this? One, that the pacing was a little bit off, a little strange, in some instances, guys had to do their own little thing in like a 2-minute chunk, and it just felt incomplete. Other people saying as a result of that, it just felt a little fast and maybe a little disjointed, right? Because when you watch a Super Bowl halftime show, it does kind of have a conduit, a run through from start to finish. This one, you could argue it maybe it didn't.
0: Yeah, I agree with them. Even though that I thought it was kind of, you know, pretty great overall. This did feel a little bit disjointed because nobody had anything to do with anybody else out there. At least for the Super Bowl halftime shows, when they have different performers and multiple and numerous performers, there's always a flow. This artist is going to be performing with that artist, and then one of them is going to be performing with the next artist, and so forth and so forth. Or at least it's going to be curated by somebody like Dr. Dre in the last couple of years and have a lot of hip hop and rap along with it. This was kind of all over the place. So even though that I think if you're a fan of Shakira, you're also probably a fan of BTS or Madonna or vice versa. The fact that they went with four global superstars across the genres and added a nonprofit fundraising angle through Global Citizen, it did make it a little bit disjointed. And I'm sure that I don't know if they would actually change it. I think that they are just absolutely taking a page from the Super Bowl, knowing that one broadcast moment like this can turn that event bigger than the game itself. And I bet you when the ratings are all in, there are probably going to be more people watching that halftime show than the actual game.
1: Well, and that's what I was curious about from your perspective, right? You know, how did this inaugural FIFA World Cup halftime show compare to its Super Bowl sibling? I mean, we're obviously waiting for the ratings, but do you think that this is something we're going to be talking about, you know, weeks, maybe months from now, the way that we still kind of talk about the Bad Bunny Super Bowl halftime show, whether you were a fan or not?
0: No, because I think, you know, any of the criticism, to be honest with you, has everything to do more with the political aspect of the World Cup and who was there and what was shown on the screen. People like, obviously, Donald

0: Trump is going to be a lightning rod. The fact that Spain cut him out of the photos for the championship photo is something that I'm sure that his fan base is going to talk a lot about online. But I think, you know, this was specifically designed for that little half split second in between the artists for those fan bases to cut and edit into their own social media program. But this was pretty inoffensive, though. I think, you know, for anybody that was watching that World Cup, they know, you know, maybe at least politically how people are, or rather the opposite, that nobody is really political when it comes to any of those artists that were there. And that's exactly, I think, what the World Cup wanted to do. They weren't looking for somebody to, you know, drop on their knee. They weren't somebody to, you know, go rogue and all of a sudden, you know, sing a line that goes past the censors. This was absolutely there to please and to make people happy, and nothing more and nothing less. And I think because of that, it's probably not going to stick socially any more than, say, next Wednesday or so.
1: What do you make of, I guess, what seems like an increase in these halftime shows popping up in other sporting events, right? The Super Bowl, it's the big dog. It's the alpha dog when it comes to halftime shows. But, you know, FIFA's doing this. And then I think it was Netflix, their Christmas Day NFL special. They had Snoop Dogg doing the halftime show there. You know, that the NHL incorporates a little bit of this into their outdoor games. I mean, is this a trend we're going to see going a little bit more further as we progress here, that we're going to see more of a fusion between sports and music and entertainment?
0: Yeah, I think so. And I think that that's what we're going to get living in a social media world. You know, look, I'm going to age myself. I am completely blown away of how many people watch the NFL or Major League Baseball or hockey drafts. It is not only, you know, tens of thousands of people at the venue where the teams pick their next potential superstars, but that it is an all-day affair on those networks, whether it's the regular television networks or Netflix or Apple, which is getting into the streaming game when it comes to this kind of stuff now. You know, Major League Baseball has done a huge deal with Major League Baseball to have various games throughout the season on their platform, something that I think a lot of people were thinking that sports were eventually going to go into pay-per-view, and that's exactly what it's done. To these companies, it's nothing more than content. To the record labels and the artists, it's nothing more than generating cash and revenue for them. And for the actual sport, it's a chance to get audiences. So I think it's a win for all of those people involved. Regardless of how the audience feels, I think we're going to get more of it until the audience tunes out. And I just don't see that happening anytime soon.
1: Yeah, well, especially as to your point, right, the ratings for these musical components of these major sporting events, there's an uptick for them every time. And as long as that uptick is there, I don't see sports and entertainment shying away from these partnerships. Real quickly, before I let you go, Eric, just because we were mentioning Elton John off the top there, who's the number one artist on your list for a Super Bowl halftime show who has not performed at a Super Bowl halftime show?
0: Oh, my guess is going to be Phil Collins. I think he would have been perfect in his prime, but I think because of his health, there's no way that's going to happen. But I think, you know, I don't know. I mean, look, Taylor Swift would be amazing. I don't think she would do it. I don't think she needs it. Mm-hmm. But, you know, who knows? That could be next year.
1: Yeah, well, I mean, and hey, Taylor Swift has never been one to shy away from being at the heart of the public eye. Yeah.
0: Yeah. She's pretty indie and unknown. She could probably use some of the support.
1: Indeed. Well, hey, Eric, great catching up with you. Glad you enjoyed the show. It was definitely an entertaining one all around. I agree with you on that. And we'll check in with you again soon.
0: Excellent. Thank you so much for having me. We'll talk soon.
1: There you go. Eric Alper, publicist, music commentator, music expert, just providing his two cents on what we saw at center field in New Jersey at the FIFA Men's World Cup final, as you saw big names, Madonna, Bieber, BTS, Shakira, Animal from the Muppets. Even the Count was there. That was interesting, just to make sure everybody stayed on time, I guess. That's why he was there. They didn't run over. They had 11 minutes. They couldn't go 11 minutes and 1 second, so good for him. I know that you guys have thoughts on that halftime show, and we're going to get to that momentarily here as we keep on rolling, we keep on rocking here. It's Courtney Theriault in on the Shea Ganim Show.
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1: Okay, just getting ready to put a bow on this Monday edition of the show, but I wanted to get in a few more thoughts here. You guys want to be part of these conversations. We were talking about Airbnb earlier, and someone was on the line shaking their fist, saying there's a building going up right now that has 21 rooms. The landowner lives in Vancouver. The builders have been very clear it will never be affordable housing. I could go on about the encroachment and many complaints already going on. Of course, talking about the building here in Edmonton in the heart of the core here that was supposed to be affordable housing, but wound up, it turns out that it's an Airbnb, despite the fact that it was funded in part by a federal grant for affordable housing. By the way, the person who texted it in said, I think I'm blocked from this show. Oh, well, that's how y'all roll. No. Adrian, we're fine. We're good. There's just a lot of people on the text line. I'll get to you when I can. I promise. On the halftime show, someone texted in to say, yeah, it was awesome. Just that simple. No more words needed. I wonder if Grant feels the same way about the FIFA World Cup halftime show. Hey, Grant, how you doing on this Monday afternoon?
2: Well, I'm doing good. I'm a first-time listener, a long

0: time caller, if you can figure that out. In other words, I talk a lot, but I don't listen very well. But, yeah, and it's great to have you on the show because, you know, Shay is kind of like that voice, that calming voice for me during the week. And you do sound quite a bit like him, especially when you say right. I really like that. But you guys do sound a lot alike. That's great.
1: Right?
0: And it's, Yeah. Well, yeah. That's Shay right there. But anyways, yeah, the halftime show, I mean, you know, I figured it was recording. I don't know if Madonna recorded. That had to be a lot of AI on her voice for her age because she sounded back like she was 21 years old. Mm-hmm. And so I thought that was a bit of a recording. And then I thought the Biebs did a great job. You know, he just brought them in. I really thought there was a lot for everybody, from the Muppets for the kids. Well, and us adults, too, love the Muppets. And, you know, I thought just all around it was a good show. I thought they could have pulled it all together when all the kids were singing at the end. If all the performers had come out and joined them, mm-hmm. I thought that that would have been a bit more... I thought they missed the mark there a little bit and stuff. But yeah, besides that, I thought it was great. The game was absolutely like Argentina. Wow, where did they go? But I thought the one thing that could have been very funny would have been if Bad Bunny would have came out as a surprise guest appearance and watched Donald Trump's head blow up. That would have been great.
2: But yeah, anyway, no, there would have been at least a vein throbbing, I think, right there if that had happened. But to your point, I think it would have been great if all the performers had come out at the end, because that was one of the things that, you know, we like a concert. Continuity, right? As people, as humans, we like continuity. And if we could see it all come to a nice conclusion where everything that we've just seen all together at the end, that would have been neat. So to your point, I agree with you there. And I don't know, whatever AI, whatever herbal sort of anti-aging sort of substance that Madonna has gotten into, send it my way.
0: Yeah, exactly. And just one last point, pulling it all together, that's what the world needs right now. And I thought that could have been just a little bit of a tie or anything together. Hey, it's great to listen to you this week. I hardly listen in the afternoon. I'm going to start listening to you more often for sure. You're a great host there. So thank you very much.
2: Oh, well, flattery will get you everywhere, Grant. Rest assured on that.
0: Everywhere. That's how I got in good with Shay.
2: Oh.
0: All right, buddy.
2: All right. Thanks. Enjoy the rest of the week. And hey, maybe we'll talk to you again.
0: I hope so.
2: Yeah, if you're going to keep boosting my ego, my head's big, but it's not big enough. So there you go.
0: Sarah will bring it down to earth. Don't worry.
2: She definitely does that. Thanks a lot, Grant. That's it. We have reached the end on this Monday edition of the Courtney Terrier Show. And by Courtney Terrier Show, I mean the Shay Gannum Show. Look at that. That's what happens when you inflate my ego, is I just take over all the shows that I'm on. They're mine now. I'm coming for you, morning shows. I'm coming for you, Sarah Crosby and Stacey Brotzel. Rest assured, you're going to be listening to the Courtney Terrio Network. That's what it is. Okay, I'm done. But thank you for making this show what it is, because otherwise it's just this old man shouting at the clouds. And no one wants to hear that. We want to hear from you. And we're going to do it again tomorrow, beginning at 10 o'clock. Your opportunity to get in on the topics, the hot topics of the day. And thank you once again for doing that with me today. Have yourself an absolutely splendid Monday afternoon.
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13: This is Global News. I'm Brenda Neufeld. Mostly cloudy and 19 at 1 o'clock. Calgary police will provide an update in their search for 11-year-old Parker this afternoon. The boy went missing on Thursday morning, and ever since, officers, specialized units, and trained search volunteers have been working around the clock to find him. Parker, who is on the autism spectrum and nonverbal, was last seen on surveillance video in Thorncliffe Thursday. Police are thanking Calgarians for their support and asking people to check their properties, including garages, sheds, and under decks, and any area a child might hide. Calgarians are asked not to enter private property without permission and not to interfere with police operations. Parkland MP Dane Lloyd has been appointed to lead the Federal Conservative Party's charge against Alberta separation. Lloyd says he knows many people are upset with how Alberta's been treated by Ottawa, but says the people in his riding west of Edmonton don't want to leave Canada over it.
14: Before Canada Day, I sent out a big newsletter about why I'm standing up for Canada. And I can tell you that out of the large stack that I've been reviewing at my office, the number, like there has been not a single one has said that they're for separation. There are people that said that they're frustrated, but that they want to get a better deal within a United Canada.
13: He says he'll be working with business and municipal leaders and with the other 32 Conservative MPs in the province as they work to change the minds of those wanting to leave Canada. Anyone seeking a special ballot to vote by mail for this fall's referendum can now request one. The option is meant for Albertans who can't vote October 19th, but you don't need to provide a reason to apply. With 10 questions on the ballot, some voters may want extra time to review the questions, and this is a way they can do it on their own schedule. You can request a mail-in ballot by completing an online form at specialballot.elections.ab.ca or writing to info@elections.ab.ca.

0: The U.S. ambassador to Canada says Alberta and Saskatchewan could make the most compelling case to meet the oil needs of the U.S. Pete Hoekstra says the U.S. needs to find 3 to 4 million more barrels of oil per day over the next decade, and that Canada is one of the best places to get it.
1: We want oil. We need oil. And we have found over the last couple of decades that one of the best places in the world to get oil from is Canada. It's close by. The people that we have to work with in Alberta are great business partners.
0: Hoekstra made the comment at an economic conference in Edmonton, where he also talked about critical minerals and other trade opportunities between Canada and the U.S. Residents of Kimberley have been told to be ready to evacuate on short notice as a wildfire rages nearby. The Regional District of East Kootenay says an evacuation alert covers all properties in the municipality of more than 8,000 people. Fighting the nearby Matthew Creek wildfire has been challenging, according to officials, due to the mountainous terrain being inaccessible. Meanwhile, according to the National Wildland Fire Summary, there are over 900 wildfires burning across Canada. Environment Canada Calgary weather, mix of sun and cloud today, a slight chance of afternoon showers or thunderstorms and a high of 22. Tonight, a wildfire smoke moving in, chance of showers or thunderstorms and a low of 15. Tomorrow, smoky and 25. Wednesday, sunshine and 28. Thursday, sunny and 31. And Friday, sunny and 28. Right now, it's 19. Breaking news when it happens. Our next scheduled news at 1:30. I'm Brenda Neufeld.
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1: All right, welcome back. Drench from the Edge Radio Network covering for Ben for the next few days while he's on vacation. I do wonder for the sports fans that dove in on the FIFA World Cup. What is next? What are we going to do now? Most of us were fair weather fans that were just so caught up in the excitement of the whole thing. And it was great. Like the fan fest stuff. I know that there was issues with some of the bar staff in some places getting paid on time. I don't think that was an issue across the board. Look, it's a large scale festival run by volunteers. Sometimes things are going to go sideways. But for the whole point of what it was to set up these sort of zones where you could go into, I'm not sure if you got a chance to go to any of the fan fests. I went a couple of times. Georgie, did you get to do any fan fest stuff?
2: Yes, I went a couple of times.
1: I went to a Brazil game. What did you go see?
2: I went to see the England game.
1: Right. I mean, it was just a good environment. Usually there's live music. The night I was there that Brazil was playing, they had a Brazilian, like, carnival dancers up on the stage, which was, like, just

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3: This is Global News. I'm Brendan Neufeld. Cloudy and 20 degrees at 1:30. Calgary police will be providing an update this afternoon in their search for 11-year-old Parker. Since the boy went missing Thursday, officers as well as specialized units and trained search volunteers have been working around the clock to try to find him. Parker, who's on the autism spectrum and nonverbal, was last seen on surveillance video Thursday in Thorncliffe. Mounties say a Saskatchewan Rough Rider player, Jaden Dulkey, was driving on the wrong side of a highway with alcohol and cannabis in his SUV when his vehicle crashed into another on the weekend, killing himself and a second driver, the 30-year-old from Leduc and 20-year-old Bhishma Rajaguru from Regina, died in the crash northwest of Regina. U.S. Ambassador to Canada Pete Hoekstra thinks Canadians' negative views of the U.S. are making it harder to get a trade deal. Hoekstra made the comment in Edmonton at the Pacific Northwest Economic Summit. He says he thinks some sort of trade agreement will eventually be signed between Canada, the U.S. and Mexico. Environment Canada Calgary weather, mix of sun and cloud, chance of some afternoon showers or thunderstorms, a high of 22, some smoke moving in tonight, a chance of showers, low of 15, smoky and 25 degrees tomorrow. Right now it's 20. Breaking news when it happens, our next scheduled news at 2. I'm Brenda Neufeld.
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5: This is Global News. I'm Brenda Neufeld. Mostly cloudy and 20 degrees at 2 o'clock. Police will be providing an update this hour in their search for 11.

0: Year-old Parker, which is now in its fifth day. Since the boy went missing Thursday, officers, specialized units, and trained search volunteers have been working around the clock to try to find him. Parker, who's on the autism spectrum and nonverbal, was last seen on surveillance video in Thorncliffe on Thursday, and that is the community where police have their command post set up. Amanda Pick, CEO of Missing Children Society of Canada, says hope has not diminished, even though this is the fifth day of the search.
1: We have seen extraordinary results as it relates to just the ongoing search and then safely locating children, even in long-term cases. So what I would say is hope doesn't diminish based on how much time has passed. We should consider hope as an action.
0: The exemption was made in this case to put out an Amber Alert, even though the case did not meet the criteria of an abduction. RCMP now say an SUV driven by a Saskatchewan Rough Rider player reportedly left a gas station with unpaid fuel before a fatal crash on the weekend. They also say CFL player Jaden Dulkey had been driving the wrong way down a highway at the time of the crash and that alcohol and cannabis were found in his vehicle. Mounties say Dulkey's vehicle slammed into a black SUV, killing both drivers northwest of Regina. The 30-year-old, along with 22-year-old Bhishma Rajyaguru, a 22-year-old from Regina, died at the scene. The federal court has directed an Alberta prison to take steps to install air conditioning in response to complaints about extreme heat that go back two decades. The court directed Correctional Service Canada to record temperature readings at the Edmonton Institution for Women's Secure Unit and to ask for authorization to install air conditioning. One affidavit from an inmate housed in 2018 in a corner cell nicknamed the Oven says a maintenance worker recorded a temperature of over 40 degrees in her cell. The MP the Federal Conservatives are using to head up their campaign to convince Albertans to stay in Canada says he knows some people have just had it with the treatment this province has received from Ottawa. Parkland MP Dane Lloyd says he thinks people who currently are pushing for separation could be convinced otherwise.
2: I think there's hope, and I think we're not here to dismiss people that are frustrated and have concerns. We're here to try to address those challenges and to overcome them so that we can have a better country for everyone.
0: Lloyd says he recently did an informal poll in his own riding west of Edmonton and found those people who are feeling frustrated still want a united Canada. Online applications to vote by mail in Alberta's fall referendum are now open. The applications for mail-in ballots close October 9th and voters then have a week after that to return them. The Alberta government is putting 10 questions on the October 19th ballot, including whether the province should remain in Canada or hold a second binding referendum on leaving the country. Albertans will also be asked to weigh in on questions surrounding constitutional and immigration reform. WestJet has added a new Mexican destination from Calgary. Starting this winter, the airline will offer nonstop flights once a week between YYC and Merida in the Yucatan Peninsula. Merida is considered the cultural capital of the state. Environment Canada Calgary weather, mix of sun and cloud. We could see some afternoon showers or thunderstorms as well as this evening. Up to 22 today, down to 15 for tonight, and then smoky tomorrow, a high of 25. Right now it's 20. Breaking news when it happens. Our next scheduled news at 2:30. I'm Brenda Neufeld.
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5: Yeah, welcome to the Ben Mulroney Show. I'm Drex from the Edge Radio Network. Thanks for hanging out with me today. I'm covering for Ben until Wednesday, and then he's going to be back in the chair on Thursday. There is a wild story coming out of Ontario for our listeners outside the province. You might want to hear about this, and I wonder if it's happening in your own backyard as well. The absolute wastage of taxpayer dollars. There is a story that's playing out in Ontario right now. That involves an MPP. He's been an MPP since 2019. And he has spent thousands upon thousands of dollars on things he probably shouldn't spend money on. Colin DeMello, who is a reporter over at Global News, we're going to chat to him in just a couple of seconds here. This all started about a week ago. DeMello publishes this story in conjunction with a couple of other global journalists that details that Stan Shaw, who up until a few days ago was the tourism and gaming minister, had spent $16,000 on hotels over the last 2 years. Here's what's interesting in this whole story is this particular MPP lives 6 kilometers from Queen's Park. Now, for those of you outside of Ontario listening to the Ben Mulrooney Show, he lives 6 kilometers from his legislature. To some people, that's walking distance, all right? You know what I'm saying here? And then we get more reporting today that says it is possible that this guy has likely spent thousands upon thousands of dollars of not only of riding association money, but also like other taxpayer dollars on meals. When you and I are struggling to make ends meet, this guy is living like he is in a lifestyle of the rich and famous. Colin DeMello is the Queen's Park Bureau Chief for Global News. Colin, this is some incredible reporting. I feel like I've only been talking about your stories for the past 7 days.
6: Thank you very much. It's taken a lot of hard work and a lot of people kind of encouraging us to look into these because, you know, in some cases, they're extremely egregious expenses.
5: How many MPPs so far in Ontario have been caught with their hands in the cookie jar?
6: So there's a list of about 20 progressive conservative MPPs who've all found themselves in a similar position here in which they have stayed in Toronto hotel rooms, even though they live in the city. And like to put that into context, a very obvious context, I mean, you know, every single one of listeners today, if you have to go home at the end of a very long shift,
5: I'm catching a bus.
6: You don't have the ability to turn around to your employer and say, hey, you know, I got to go home late. I got to come in to work tomorrow. Can I stay at a hotel room? That just does not exist.
5: It doesn't. And can I mention as well, it is worth noting that this guy as a minister, well, was a minister, or even as an MPP, is entitled to go, oh, there's a snowstorm outside. Can someone please arrange me a car, a driver? And that is well within his rights to do as well, correct?
6: That's absolutely correct. So cabinet ministers in Ontario have access to a vehicle that's given to them. And they also have access to a driver who can drive them around. They can drive their own vehicle around as well. They also have access to a car service should they need. And of course, you know, they could book a hotel room if there is a really horrible circumstance. If there's a snowstorm and they just can't get home, that's an allowance that's allowed.
5: So let me dive in on that specific point. If there's a snowstorm and can't get home, like I get that for maybe someone that is, living in Thunder Bay or lives in Mississauga. But for someone that lives 6 kilometers from where they work, even if I was caught in a snowstorm here at the Chorus Building on Lake Ontario, I know, and I have been caught in a snowstorm, I've still got to figure out how to get home my 5 kilometers by myself.
6: Yeah, that's true. But this is in recognition of the fact that, you know, there's a 50-kilometer radius around Queen's Park, right? If you live inside that 50-kilometer radius, you get no accommodation benefits whatsoever.
5: Right.
6: If you live outside of it, you get accommodation benefits. So if you're an Ottawa area MPP and you have to come to the legislature in downtown Toronto, you also have to stay here. Yeah. You can rent an apartment essentially on the taxpayer dime. That is seen as a reasonable expense. But this special circumstance accommodation was given to those Toronto MPPs as a recognition of the fact that, okay, sometimes things happen. You have to stay at the legislature late. There's lots of, an MPP's job isn't necessarily defined how our jobs are, 9 to 5 or what have you. Theirs are a little bit more of a 24/7 job. And so, you know, there's this allowance that was given to them. But the accusation that this cabinet minister and other cabinet ministers in Ford's government are facing is that they were abusing that allowance, that there wasn't a snowstorm. There wasn't a special circumstance. It just was that they didn't want to go home. They were charging taxpayers for that privilege.
5: Colin, there's not a lot of investigative journalists left in our business. But I would imagine that if there was an investigative journalist that had the time to dig into this and the time to be able to cross-reference, because I know that you can look at different things when expenses were claimed and for what dates. I'm surprised that someone hasn't dug down and going, oh, that's an interesting expense. Was there a snowstorm on this date? Cross-reference, no, there wasn't. There's got to be someone doing that right now, right?
6: Well, there is a fair amount of digging to do. The problem is that a lot of these expenses are disclosed months

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2: 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I'm Chip Glasswell.
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10: Yeah, welcome back. Trex here from the Edge Radio Network, covering for Ben for the next few days. He's on vacation. He'll be back on the show Thursday. We're talking about this massive story coming out of Ontario, and it feels like I've been talking about this for a week. But that story is being expanded today with more reporting from Global News Colin DeMillo. We just chatted to him. He's the Queen's Park Bureau Chief for Global News in Ontario. Telling us the story of MPP Stan Cho, who is now sitting as an independent. He's been booted from the Progressive Conservative Caucus over, I guess, what you and I would call inappropriate taxpayer spending. He says it's all above board. In fact, when he was first put to him that he'd wasted taxpayer dollars, he's like, well, this all falls within the rules. Next thing you know, this guy's resigning from caucus and paying back that $16,000. So that new reporting tells it that this guy has his hands so far in the till, it would make your toes curl. $100,000 in expenses. I know we just spoke to Colin, but here's just him resetting that. This is from one of our radio shows this morning.
11: Over the course of 3 years, Greg, we found that Cho had submitted about $100,000 in food and beverage expenses to his riding association. Now,
10: $100,000 in food and beverage costings over 3 years to his riding association. Did no person in the riding association at any point go, wow, $2,000 dinner, that seems a little excessive? I guess they were just making sure this guy could have dinner with whoever he needed to get money out of whoever he needed for his political run. I don't know. So that's food. How about, what about airline charges? It's insane what this guy spent. Listen.
11: Stan Cho billed the riding for $1,000 in airfare and $12,000 in hotel expenses that were not in the riding.
10: All right, so this is on top of the $16,000 that he'd already spent on hotels. Like, what is this? What does this make you think? Here is Doug Ford, the Premier of Ontario, this morning, talking about his own travel expenses.
12: Well, again, I love your questions. Can I tell you something? When I traveled out to Utah, when I traveled to South Carolina, guess where I ate? I ate at McDonald's. I pay out of my own pocket. I've never, ever charged the taxpayers. I'm the only premier in the history of this province that has a zero expense account.
10: Now, it sounds like that he's trying to defend himself. I don't think he needs to defend himself at this point.

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10: This is Global News. I'm Brenda Neufeld. Cloudy and 20 degrees at 2:30. Calgary police will provide an update in their search for 11-year-old Parker this hour. Since the boy went missing Thursday, officers and trained search volunteers have been working around the clock to find him. Now, Parker, who is on the autism spectrum and nonverbal, was last seen on surveillance video in Thorncliffe last Thursday. Mounties say Saskatchewan Rough Rider player Jaden Dulkey was driving on the wrong side of a highway with alcohol and cannabis in his SUV when his vehicle crashed into another, killing both drivers. The 30-year-old from Leduc, along with 22-year-old Abishma Rajaguru from Regina, died in the crash northwest of Regina. The mayor of Kimberley, BC, says his town's fate hinges on what the wind does to a nearby out-of-control wildfire. The town has been put on evacuation alert while firefighters try to prevent the flames from reaching the town. They plan to use heavy machinery to build containment lines, and failing that, will fell trees and burn along the road. Environment Canada Calgary weather, mix of sun and cloud today. There is a chance of afternoon and evening showers or a thunderstorm. A high of 22, down to 15 tonight with smoke moving in, and then smoky tomorrow, a high of 25. Right now it's 20. Breaking news when it happens. Our next scheduled news at 3. I'm Brenda Neufeld.
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0: accountable and be taken to task. I've always felt that the expense department, whatever that is called, they know what the hell is going on in the entire organization, whatever that is,
1: yeah.
0: private or public. And they need to be given a higher level of authority and almost legal responsibility, similar to that of a lawyer, where, you know, the lawyers are licensed, they have to abide by a code of ethics. That needs to be happening with these expense departments. One time I worked for a social service agency. Manager was over 65. He was no longer qualified for the Sun Life expenses, the dental and so on. He was filing these things through the expense. And the expense person went to the accounting individual and said, like, what am I doing here? Nobody could say anything because he was management. But there were other people who were over 65 who were no longer covered by the Sun Life.
1: Yeah.
0: So this is happening all over.
1: Yeah.
0: And, you know, the expense department, they know what's going on. It needs to be overhauled. Give them a level of authority
1: not governed by Sarah. Thanks so much for the call. It's fascinating that we have all of these CRA agents that will willingly, at the drop of a hat, audit you if your tax returns are a little off. Yet we've got politicians that are doing essentially the same sort of thing by cooking the getting away with it. What? Sandra on the line as well. Sandra, welcome to the Ben Mulrooney Show.
2: Hi there. Thanks for having me on.
1: What are your thoughts on this?
2: Well, I commend Colin DeMello for his investigation. However, why can't we have the same investigation for all parties, including the Liberals?
1: Yeah, this is my point. This is just starting.
2: You can't tell me it's just biased against the conservatives.
1: Sandra, stop. Holy crap, Sandra. I have repeatedly said on this show and other shows that the accountability needs to go across all political parties. Every single political party. Sandra's going to be in a bonnet because so far it's only progressive conservative MPPs. And I've said this repeatedly as well. Give it a couple of weeks. You will have politicians from other political parties reveal that they've also wasted money. This investigation is only new. It's not even a week old yet. So, Sandra, tap the brakes and let them do their jobs. This is what he's reporting on now. And as stuff comes up, and let me tell you, they're digging. There are journalists on this right now. And if it's not the journalists, I guarantee you, opposition research within each of these political parties in Ontario have already started investigating expenses of other politicians. They've already started this. So, Sandra, what you are asking for is already coming.
2: No, because we could have already been doing this, starting with the McGuinty government, the Wynne government, the Trudeau government, and Carney. And we know all the fraud that's been going on.
1: Sandra, yes, I totally understand. But once again, you're just bringing up history. We're dealing with this right now in the moment, and this is what they're doing. So I can guarantee you that every single political party is absolutely terrified by this story for one particular reason. Right now, they're hearing that progressive conservative MPPs have been discovered to waste money. You don't think that the NDP kind of shaking, that this could happen to them? You don't think the Liberals as well? This is happening, I guarantee it. In fact, Merritt Stiles is going to chat to us after 5, and I will directly ask her, what happens if one of your MPPs in the next couple of weeks is revealed to have spent too much money? I'm looking forward to seeing what that answer is going to be. John Fraser, the interim leader of the Liberals, also going to join us as well. And I'll ask him the exact same question, because those questions are important. Sandra's right. I know she's furious about it. Accountability across all levels of government is the only way to go forward on this. All right, more of the Ben Mulrooney Show coming up. We're going to talk about the Odyssey over the weekend. Don't know whether you saw it or consumed it. David Boris from Hostile History Podcast is going to join us next.
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12: This is Global News. I'm Brenda Neufeld. It is cloudy and 20 degrees at 3 o'clock. Calgary police have released another CCTV video of 11-year-old Parker missing from Northwest Calgary since Thursday. Staff Sergeant Scott Gutterson says the video is from Thursday near McKnight Boulevard and Centre Street. It was taken just minutes before a previously released video in the Thorncliffe area. Police continue to ask for CCTV footage from July 16th.
13: One of the primary reasons why we're doing an extensive CCTV canvas is to try and advance that point last seen. That is the most important piece of information we're looking for at this time.
12: Gutterson says they're putting surveillance video through an AI program to drastically speed up results. He says about 300 police officers continue the search, along with about 500 volunteers with search and rescue organizations. He adds searchers have covered about 6,500 kilometers so far. That's about the distance between Calgary and Ireland. It now looks like about 50 buildings in Rocky Mountain House and Clearwater were damaged after a tornado touchdown Saturday. Rocky Mountain House Mayor Shane Boniface says the tornado has reminded him of the strength of his community.
14: We can be angry about all the politics that goes on day to day, and the minute people need help, all that is put aside.

0: longer matters. What matters is our neighbors, and we look after each other.
1: No serious injuries were reported, which Boniface credits largely to timely mobile alerts allowing everyone to get to safety. Rocky Mountain House is just over 2 hours northwest of Calgary. Over the weekend, Pierre Poilievre announced Parkland MP Dane Lloyd would be the Federal Conservatives' referendum lead heading into the separation vote in October. Lloyd says when he goes door knocking in his riding west of Edmonton, he does run into people that are upset with how Ottawa treats Alberta.
2: And people say, you know, maybe separation is the answer. And I said, but we're still Canadians, right? And they said, absolutely. And so reminding people that we're all Canadians and we're not going to throw away this country that our ancestors built and struggled to create to give us the world that we have today.
1: He says he will work with the other 32 Alberta Conservative MPs, meet with business and municipal leaders, and delve into the reasons why some are pushing for separation. U.S. President Donald Trump is signing an executive order today to hammer certain Canadian products with 50% tariffs in 30 days. That's according to the White House. Speaking to reporters on background, on condition they not be named, the officials say the measure is a response to provincial bans on U.S. liquor, Canada's supply-managed dairy system, and quotas on certain U.S. vehicles. RCMP frontline vehicles are getting a makeover. Mounties are changing the appearance of their vehicles for the first time in more than three decades. The redesign features white doors on a black base. RCMP say the new modern look will improve recognition in all conditions, night or day, rural or urban. The redesigned vehicles will begin appearing on Canadian roads later this summer. A shuttered Ontario tourist attraction has begun moving its first shipment of whales to other aquariums. Marineland is relocating six belugas today to aquariums in the U.S. It's part of a deal struck with facilities in the U.S. and Spain to move Marineland's 30 belugas and four dolphins. Some of the whales moving today are headed to Chicago, while others are going to SeaWorld in San Antonio, Texas. It's 3:03.
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1: Environment Canada, Calgary weather, mix of sun and cloud today. We could see some afternoon or evening showers, maybe a thunderstorm. A high of 22 today, down to 15 for tonight. And tomorrow, smoky sky, a chance of showers or a thunderstorm. High of 25, sunny and 28 Wednesday, 31 Thursday, and 28 on Friday. Right now it's 20. Breaking news when it happens. Our next scheduled news at 3:30. I'm Brenda Neufeld.
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1: 3:05 on your Monday afternoon. Welcome to Connect. I'm Tim Parent sitting in. It has, let's call it as it is, not a good day for Calgary. It's not a good weekend, wasn't a good weekend for our city as we continue the search for missing 11-year-old Parker Wells, hitting its fifth day today. Parker, we know, went missing from his day home in the 0 to 100 block of Connaught Drive Northwest sometime between 11 and 11:45 on Thursday. Articles of clothing believed to belong to Parker were then found around noon in the 0 to 100 block of North Mount Drive. I did a Google Maps. I was just curious more than anything to go from that, from Connaught Drive to North Mount. That's a 51-minute walk is what it would normally take. Shortly after that, he was captured on CCTV footage at 12:52 in the 5,000 to 6,000 block of Travis Crescent Northeast. And there have been no signs since then. As you heard in the news just at the top of the hour, they did release another Calgary Police released another video CCTV footage of Parker, but the timing on that is based on what police were saying, that it was before one of the other videos that was already out there. So that's where we're at. I mean, again, there's been nothing of Parker since just before 1 o'clock on Thursday afternoon in the 5,000 to 6,000 block of Travis Crescent Northeast. 300 Calgary Police Service officers have been involved in the search. There's also 120 trained volunteers coordinating through Search and Rescue Alberta. And honestly, the entire city, it feels like, is looking for Parker. I'm part of a variety of community groups on Facebook, and people were out all weekend scouring the city, hoping to find some sign of Parker, hoping to find Parker. Like I said, there's over 300 police out there searching backyards, and they're asking you to continue to search your backyards, your garage, sheds, hot tubs, swimming pools, under your backyard decks, other places where a child may seek shelter or hide, because it was a hot weekend. And we had thunderstorms, at least in my neck of the woods, rolling through last night. It's been, from a weather point of view, like this poor boy is exposed to the elements right now. Police, again, continuing to ask you to review any CCTV, security camera, ring camera footage you might have. If you see Parker on any of your footage, if you do happen to have caught him on camera, there is you can go to the Calgary Police website. They have a link where you can upload it. As we know now, Parker is neurodivergent and nonverbal, and may become even more scared if confronted by strangers. So if you happen to see him, if you locate him, do not approach him, and instead keep him in your sight and call 911. Police will be there really quick. Tips can also be, of course, submitted anonymously through Crime Stoppers. They are helping out. Parker is 4'11", about 90 pounds, brown hair and brown eyes. When he was last seen, he wasn't wearing a shirt. He was wearing dark shorts. He had on, I believe, black Skechers or Skechers running shoes. He also had on his black noise-canceling headphones. Now, over the weekend, Calgary police added a new tactic to their ongoing search for Parker. They were adding Disney music. Police saying they were, Parker loves Disney music, so they had a police car going around playing themes from his favorite Disney movies and Disney songs in the area, hoping that might drive him out. On Saturday, your phone probably went off with an Amber Alert for Parker. Normally, this would not meet the legal criteria for an Amber Alert, but the province granted an exemption because of the unique circumstances of this investigation. Police said in an update Sunday, search efforts are increasingly focused on areas connected to Parker's last known movements and reported sightings. Again, there's about 120 trained volunteers out assisting with these operations. I know the RCMP joined in on the search. About 50 hours of CCTV and residential security camera dash cam footage has been reviewed. And police say they've had about 90 tips so far have been received and reviewed, and yet still no sign of

0: Parker. Now, earlier today, Sarah had a conversation with Dr. Ted Jablonski about this situation, gave us some insights into neurodivergency and understanding Parker. Here's part of that conversation.
1: This is something I think we understand more and more every day, that children are different and on the spectrum, neurodivergent. We know that this is a story in our classrooms, but I think we've also done a lot of reading this weekend, trying to learn more about Parker and some of the specifics about him that make this search really unique and even more difficult in some ways.
2: Absolutely. So if we just jumped in on the neurodivergent,

0: or slightly abnormal. So ADHD, learning disabilities, autism are all parts of that neurodiversity piece. And it sounds like Parker has severe autism with being nonverbal, and where I guess very loud noises are very problematic, hence the noise-canceling headphones. But doesn't mean that he doesn't love music, that he doesn't love sound. It's just that it's very loud. You could imagine, like, if you were in a room and the sound is blasting at you, how anxious you could feel from that. So in his world, probably even normal sounds could be very loud. Hence, the noise canceling really helps to calm him. But yet loves music and loves sound. So, you know, that can be a part that people might not understand in that context.
1: Understanding neurodiverse children, nonverbal children, in your practice, how far have we come from understanding that these children are not just different or quote unquote not normal? They just explore, understand, and see the world differently than we think, well, that's how I used to see the world when I was that age.
0: Yeah, I think we've come a long way. I think especially in the education system, it's an acknowledgement that we have to have a different classroom, a different teaching structure, we have to present things in a different way if we want to have these kids learn and have success in life. And they can learn and they can have success in life, but we have to approach it a little bit different. So there has to be accommodation. There has to be a system in place to help them, and not just, you know, this kid will never learn, or this, you know, kid can't fit into the system. They can fit in just fine if we give them a chance. So I think we've come a long way. I think we have a long way to go yet. But, you know, I think we're learning and we're being much more appreciative, even if there's a mild divergence. So mild ADHD or mild autism, like we're starting to get much more in tune with that, which is a good thing for our society, I think.
2: So that was Dr. Ted Jablonski on with Sarah earlier this morning, talking about this situation with Parker and sharing some insights into neurodivergency, maybe giving us all a little bit of an understanding of the urgency of this situation. It's been 5 days since Parker was last seen. I'm going to take a break, and coming up after the break, I will play in its entirety the update that the Calgary Police gave us about 45 minutes ago on Parker. So we'll have that coming up, so you'll get the most recent up-to-date information from Calgary Police. That'll come up just after the break. We're at 3:14 right now. 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
1: It's 3:17. We're talking about Parker Wells, who has gone missing and been missing since he left his day home on Thursday between 11 and 11:45. He was last seen on that same day on a, looks like a security camera, but an hour later in the Northeast. Calgary police did have an update on the search on day five of the search. That was about 45 minutes ago. Here is some of that news conference.
2: My name is Staff Sergeant Scott Gutterson, G-U-T-E-R-S-O-N. Our focus today remains unchanged, and that is to bring Parker home as safely as possible. We have released new CCTV video of Parker on Thursday, July 16th at approximately 12:47 p.m. near McKnight Boulevard and Center Street. This is before our point last known, the video that we released yesterday, but we are releasing this additional clip to the public in hopes of helping the public recognize Parker if they saw him. It was taken just minutes before, close to the Thorncliffe area. We're asking anyone in the Thorncliffe area who has CCTV footage and you haven't given it to the police yet, or the police have not knocked on your door, to please submit it to the CPS, even if it doesn't have footage of Parker. We're looking for several hours before his time last seen, which again, just as a reminder, is 12:52 p.m. on July 16th. What may seem insignificant at first may have a massive ramification on the investigation. We have taken our surveillance and we've put it through an AI program, which takes our processing time, our viewing time, from hours of footage down to minutes. That has drastically speeded up our ability to review CCTV, and it is an invaluable tool. We also have the ability to map out our searchers' footsteps, so that every time a searcher knocks on the door, every time they go down an alleyway, that footprint is captured. To give you guys a sense of the amount of distance that has been covered so far, of our 500 or so searchers who have been involved over the last 4 days, their total combined travel distance is about 6,500 kilometers, which for reference is the distance between Calgary and Dublin, Ireland. So obviously it is a massive amount of walking that has been done. Again, covering that aforementioned about 250 football fields worth of area. We continue to use our aerial support, our canine support, our partners with Calgary Fire Department, our mounted units, our bike units, in an effort to keep the search up and flood that area looking for Parker. We've had more than 300 police officers continue to work this file since the first day. We've had about 175 tips come in from the public that we are currently investigating. Unfortunately, at this time, none of those tips have been successful in finding Parker. I'd like to give a general warning to the public about fake content and AI-generated content. We know it's out there. We know that it can divert resources from a legitimate search path, and we want to caution the public from, essentially I'll say this, if it seems too ridiculous to be true, it probably is. Anything we action, we verify first. That's what the investigation is for. If we have verified information, obviously that helps us find Parker.

0: We know that we may have some Calgarians who are traveling over the weekend, who may just recently have returned home. If you're in that Thorncliff area or any of the outlying communities, please check your homes if you've just come home. And that goes for people who have checked their homes perhaps on the first day and haven't checked since. I'm going to reiterate, we need people to check under their decks, under their, if they have a boat in the yard, check underneath that. Check the garages. And again, don't just check by opening the door. Walk through the garage. Check your sheds. Move out your lawnmower. Move out anything else you might have obstructing your view, because Parker is a small child. Anywhere where Parker could fit, we need the people to check and keep checking until we find him. We know, and we've said this yesterday, but I want to reiterate, Parker has a habit of locking doors behind him. So again, just because a door is locked does not mean that Parker's not on the other side. We want to make sure that we double check, triple, quadruple check those things again until he's found. If he is found, please don't approach him. We don't want to scare him further. We don't want to agitate him further. Please call 911 and keep him in sight. I would like to thank all the agencies that have helped us, and I would like to thank the media as well for giving so much attention to Parker's disappearance. This is something which means a great deal to the family. They are going through an absolutely horrible period of time right now. I can't imagine the kind of stress that they're under. And again, we appreciate the coverage and the help that you've given us to help find Parker and bring him home.
1: That was the update from Staff Sergeant Scott Gutterson of the Calgary Police Service, giving us an update on today's search. They, as you heard him mention, they did release some video that was taken just minutes before a previously released video of Parker in the Thorncliff area. So that is an area they are focusing heavily on in this ongoing search. One of the questions was brought up after the announcement there, after the news conference, regarding this situation with which Gutterson admitted this is a very unique situation, one that they've likely never dealt with before.
0: This is absolutely not typical for a missing person file. These files, searches of this degree, are very, very rare in Calgary. My recollection, the only search I can think of that is similar or perhaps greater in magnitude was about 10 years ago. And that was revolving around a criminal case. What makes this one unique is that complete lack of foul play. There is no evidence that foul play is involved. And I must reiterate that we get some 5,000 missing person reports a year in Calgary. And for it to go on this long, you're absolutely correct. This is absolutely atypical.
1: As you also heard him mention in the news conference that they have received a number of tips. None of those tips have turned out to be successful in any way at this point. He mentioned AI-generated content that's out there. I don't know who's doing that, but please stop. I mean, you're not helping the situation by creating these false narratives or spreading misinformation about Parker and his whereabouts. You're diverting resources away from the search for Parker. So report that to TikTok or Facebook, or if you see it. One of the conversations, and we're going to take a break shortly for news, but there's a conversation that's happening regarding Alberta's emergency alert system in the wake of this, because our Amber Alert system is reserved primarily for child abductions. And that's why it took 2 days for their one to be put out on Saturday, because they had to get an exemption from the province to put out an Amber Alert for Parker, because this wasn't a child abduction situation. There is a Calgary mother. Her name is Jennifer Ball. She argues that vulnerable children who go missing should trigger a faster public notification. She is calling for changes to the Alberta's emergency alert system. She thought, and I think a lot of us did, that when it comes to a missing child, that's when the Amber Alert system goes off. It is not. It's really only for child abductions that it's used for. She's launched an online petition calling for either a broader Amber Alert criteria or a separate alert specifically for vulnerable children who go missing. And Jennifer Ball will be on Mornings with Sarah tomorrow. So you'll be able to hear that conversation live with Jennifer about this push to change Alberta's emergency alerts.

0: system. Let's take a break. It's 3:26. 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
15: This is Global News. I'm Brenda Neufeld. It is mostly cloudy and 21 at 3:30. Calgary police have released another video sighting of 11-year-old Parker, the boy missing since Thursday. This video is from Thursday near McKnight Boulevard and Center Street North, taken just minutes before a previously released video in the Thorncliffe area. And police continue to look for CCTV footage as they try to narrow down where Parker was last seen. Staff Sergeant Scott Gutterson is also asking people in the Thorncliffe area to keep searching their yards.
16: We need people to check under their decks, check the garages. And again, don't just check by opening the door, walk through the garage, check your sheds, move out your lawnmower, move out anything else you might have obstructing your view, because Parker is a small child. Anywhere where Parker could fit, we need the people to check and keep checking until we find him.
15: Gutterson says they are putting surveillance video through an AI program to drastically speed up results. And he says about 300 police officers continue the search, along with about 500 volunteers with search and rescue organizations. We're learning more about the damage after a tornado touched down northwest of Calgary in Rocky Mountain House and Clearwater County on Saturday. Rocky Mountain House Mayor Shane Boniface says only the far southeast part of the town was damaged. The tornado hit mostly trees and a few businesses.
17: There's a lot of trees in our community that got blown over. But again, very, very minimal damage in our community. People were just so grateful that it could have been much worse. If it had been a half a kilometer further north, the difference would have been devastating.
15: No one was injured by the tornado, and Mayor Boniface commends his community for joining together to get the town back up to 100%. U.S. President Donald Trump is signing an executive order to hit certain Canadian products with 50% tariffs in 30 days. A senior White House official speaking on the condition they may not be named says the measure is in response to provincial bans on U.S. liquor, Canada's supply management managed dairy system, and quotas on certain U.S. vehicles. These tariffs, unlike many of Trump's other tariffs, will have no exemptions for goods compliant under the Canada-U.S.-Mexico Agreement on Trade. The official says the new tariffs will not apply to energy, potash, fish, critical minerals, or other goods already being slammed by Trump's separate sector-specific tariffs. And these tariffs are also not connected to Trump's recent threat to hit Canada with higher tariffs because of wildfire smoke. Mounties say an SUV driven by a CFL player in Saskatchewan reportedly left a gas station with unpaid fuel before a fatal crash. RCMP also say Saskatchewan Rough Rider Jaden Dulkey had been driving the wrong way down Highway 11 northwest of Regina at the time of the crash on Saturday. Alcohol and cannabis were also found in his vehicle. The silver SUV driven by the 30-year-old from Leduc is believed to have slammed into the back of an SUV, killing both drivers near Lumsden.
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15: Environment Canada Calgary weather, mix of sun and cloud today. We could see some afternoon or evening showers or thunderstorms. A high of 22 today, down to 15 for tonight. Tomorrow, smoky, slight chance of showers or thunderstorms, and 25. Sunny and 28 Wednesday, 31 Thursday, 28 for Friday. Right now, it is 21. Breaking news when it happens. Our next scheduled news at 4. I'm Brendan Neufeld.
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1: Welcome back to Connect. 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It's 3:35 on your Monday afternoon. Just to give you an update on this breaking news situation regarding U.S. President Donald Trump imposing a new 50% tariff on some Canadian goods. A couple of things we're hearing. Wine, hockey sticks, cement is some of the goods that are going to be tariffed. They say that new tariffs are because of discriminatory trade policies after Trump signed this new executive order today. Specifically, the U.S. is taking issue with the provincial bans on U.S. alcohol, supply management on dairy, certain tariffs and quotas on cars imported to Canada from the U.S. That's all according to administration officials on background with reporters speaking in anonymously. The officials say Trump is using Section 338 of the Tariff Act of 1930, which is an emergency trade authority that empowers the U.S. president to impose additional duties of up to 50% on countries that discriminate against U.S. commerce. These tariffs will kick in August 19th, and these tariffs apply to all covered goods, regardless of whether a good originates under the CUSMA agreement or not, according to officials south of the border. These tariffs will not apply to energy, potash products, and certain other goods such as fish or critical minerals will be exempt

0: No comment yet from the PMO or from Canada's U.S. Trade Minister Dominic LeBlanc's office yet. So we will have updates on that throughout the afternoon here on QR Calgary. All right, let's talk about burnout, because it's fair to say you've experienced burnout at least once in your working life. In 2025, a survey by Mental Health Research in Canada Life found nearly 40% of Canadian workers feel burnout or are burnt out often or always. But burnout isn't particularly a new phenomenon. It's not something that popped up as we all became more connected to the workplace. It's been around for a lot longer than you might realize. Nathan Tabakal is a Banting postdoctoral fellow at Western University. He talks about burnout in his piece for The Conversation, and he joins us today. Nathan, welcome to the show.
1: Hey, thanks for having me, Tim.
0: Talking about burnout, I mean, it seems to be one of those things that everyone thinks sort of happened, I would say, in the last 30 to 40 years, right? As we became more connected to work and more involved in work through computers and then through the internet and then through our smartphones and then through email and all that. But this is a much older term.
1: Yeah, I think so. I think you're totally right. You hear all these new terms like hustle culture and grind set. And we have such a hard time, you know, turning off the phone notifications or the email notifications when we get home. So it feels like work never really ends. And it's certainly been intensified. But yeah, I think it's a lot older than that.
0: So, I mean, looking at sort of the World Health Organization classified it as an issue of concern, I guess, back in 1990, defining it as a state of vital exhaustion. But it even goes back further than that. We're looking at the Oxford English Dictionary, dates the word to 1937. But you say, or you have some evidence that more than 200 years ago, agriculturists and workers used the phrase burnt out to describe fertilizer kilns, fuel, matches, fire. Explain a little bit of that, and let's go back 200 years to where this term was being used.
1: Sure, yeah. So 200 years ago, burnt out typically was used to describe things that burn, like a kiln is firing, fuel is being burned up, matches are being burnt, and fires and things like that. But they are also kind of sneaks into the language usage of the term burnt out to describe workers being used up. And the kind of consequences of excessive work that they face physically, kind of hurting their bodies and mentally and emotionally as well.
0: I was reading your article in the Conversation, and you talked about specifically a farmer named William White. Can you talk a little bit about his story?
1: Yeah, for sure. So William White isn't writing his own story, which is really important. So his story appears in a travelogue from 1771 called The Farmer's Tour Through the East of England by a famous, prominent agriculturalist named Arthur Young. So Young is doing these tours and he's doing these surveys of the countryside and he's documenting what people are doing to improve their farms, to increase productivity. And he finds that farmers were kind of pushed to their physical and emotional collapse. And one of those examples is William White. So White was working really hard to master new techniques to increase his own productivity. One of the techniques he had mastered was irrigation, and I think he got like 20 acres into much better production than he had before. And he kind of increased his social standing. But what happened along the way was that his barn burned down twice, and Young writes that he was burnt out, and by which accident he lost 100 pounds. And so kind of what's happening here is that White has to manage his own farm. He has to keep doing his irrigation and developing those techniques and running things as normal, but he also has to do the additional work of rebuilding his own barn. And Young notes that. He says White was his own carpenter and so forth. And in doing so, he lost 100 pounds. So what happens here with this use of the word burnt out is that this kind of material destruction of the barn, or say a match burning up or fuel being used up, is joined with the WHO's vital exhaustion and the kind of excessive work that William White has to do in order to repair his barn at the same time as doing all the other stuff he's already doing is kind of blended in with that as well and kind of normalized.
0: So the term then has almost literally, it has shifted from literal to figurative over time then, I guess, in using this example.
1: Yeah, that's my claim here. So it shifts from this kind of simple description of a material being used up, like fuel, say, to this blended situation where it's material, like a barn burning down, and also the worker's energy and body being required to rebuild that barn. And then it shifts eventually to just describe a worker's exhaustion. So it doesn't have to be because a barn burnt down. So that's how we use it today when we're feeling burnt out from work. It's not, I mean, maybe for some of us it is because a barn is burned down, but right. for most of us it's not. Yeah.
0: I'm this is just me spitballing here, but I think of that term burning the candle at both ends. I wonder if that's kind of part and parcel of this in some capacity.
1: Yeah, absolutely. And then it happens a lot faster. You've got the two wicks going and the burning out, it happens quick. Yeah.
0: Now you also talk about, I mean, the word has become somewhat normalized, I guess, now, but there's also another term that you mentioned in your piece, moonlighting. Maybe elaborate a little bit on that.
1: Sure. I think it follows basically the same process. It was originally used to describe workers who had to work in the moonlight in order to make enough food for their family. And then it becomes kind of detached from its original social material context of a worker working in the moonlight to describe kind of any extra work that you might take on in addition to your main job to supplement your income. So again, I was citing Arthur Young. He's not the only person who talks about this. There are a lot of famous examples, but because I was already talking about him, I continue to. And he writes about another farmer named James Croft who worked in a mine, a coal mine, for 12 hours a day. And then he would go home and he didn't make enough money in the mine. So he was operating his own small farm to feed his family, to supplement his wages. He'd make an additional, or he'd work for an additional 8 hours. So he was working some 20 hours, sleeping four, and it wore him out as well. So he got burnt out from moonlighting.
0: It's all very fascinating. One thing that caught my attention, and you're talking about burnout as a structural problem, and you say today's version of burnout is often framed as an individual mental or emotional state to be managed with therapy, time off, or better coping strategies. But the personal, mental, or emotional nature of today's concept belies its social material basis. The structure hasn't changed since the 18th century. Burnout is built into capitalism, not a problem capitalism is motivated to solve.
1: Yeah.
0: Elaborate on that a little bit.
1: Sure. I think that paradoxically, maybe these additional tasks that we're recommended to do, like go to therapy or take time off and go on vacation or learn how to develop some better coping strategies, these are all additional jobs almost, kind of necessitated by the stress and burnout that we're feeling in our jobs already.
0: Right. Added stress to the added stress.
1: Exactly. They can become that. I don't think any of these things are necessarily bad, of course, but when you add them on top of things to somebody who already feels exhausted and like they have no capacity and that they can't achieve anything, even if they are achieving something, they feel like they can't. To give them more things to do like that, I think just feels insurmountable. And it exacerbates the problem to such a degree.
0: I guess my final question to you is, there's been a lot of advocacy for a 4-day work week. It's been done in other places. Is that something that we should, consider looking at or pushing for here in Canada?
1: I mean, I think it's a great idea. I'm a literary scholar. I'm not an economist or anything, but I think that 4-day work weeks in general, the evidence is showing that they're quite good and people tend to actually be more productive than they are on a 5-day work week. They're not just filling that time. They're being more effortful and concerted with it and then more restored because they have more time off of work as well.
0: Right. Ultimately, that comes down to whether or not companies and capitalism are willing to trade that off.
1: Yeah, definitely.
0: All very fascinating stuff. Nathan, I appreciate your time today. Thanks so much for joining me.
1: Thanks for having me.
0: That is Nathan Tabakel. He is a literary scholar talking about burnout and its roots. It's not something that we probably assume is something we would think about in the last, 25, 50 years as we became more connected and more involved with work through technology and advancements in technology. But really, it dates back to almost as far, almost two centuries ago. Back in 1771, there was some mention of burnout in the physical sense, whereas this farmer was burnt out literally of his barn twice, and it required him to do a lot more work to get things up and running. And so he ended up losing weight, being stressed about it all. So burnout, the concept of burnout, has been around for quite some time. It's just taken on a different meaning in the 21st century. Let's take a break. It's 3:46. 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
1: So, interesting that we're playing Madonna. She was at the World Cup halftime show.
2: Yes, she was.
1: Okay.
2: So was Justin.
1: So, I didn't know that was happening.
2: I didn't know there was a halftime show. How did you not know there was a halftime show?
1: I don't pay enough attention, I guess, to the song.
2: It was a controversial thing because they never have a halftime show at the World Cup.
1: It was stupid. I'm going to be honest.
2: You thought it was stupid?
1: I was just like, this one, like, I think about it from the point of view, like, from the the NFL. Like, because, I mean, it was an NFL thing.
2: It was a production.
1: It's a big production, and I get it. But I was completely caught off guard by it. And that's on me. I mean, I was focusing on other stuff, but I'm like, I think it works for the Super Bowl because I think it's become like, it's its own cultural movement. And it's been around since 1993, I want to say, or maybe even later than that when they first started their halftime shows at the Super Bowl. But
2: Michael Jackson
1: was the first one to do it.
2: The big one, yeah.
1: And I think it was early 90s. I want to say 93.
2: But listen, this is an entertainment, and sports is entertainment. And you've got a situation, Tim, where you've got people that are paying up to $10,000 a ticket.
1: Does
2: the game itself worth $10,000? No, you want to entertain. So, brought in Madonna and Shakira and Justin Bieber, I tell you what, that's all part of the entertainment dollar. You have to be competitive with your entertainment dollar. You have to give people a little bang for their buck.
1: It's the World Cup. You don't need to be competitive. You've got literally the world following this.
2: You're spending a lot of money on the production if you are Canada, Mexico, and the U.S. And this is your time to shine. And I'll tell you a funny story. So, of

0: course, Donald Trump is getting roasted. And I was at a local watering hole watching the game with my buddy Angus yesterday. And every time they showed Donald Trump on the TV screen at this local watering hole, half the people were cheering and half the people were flipping him the bird.
1: Yeah, there was more. I heard more boos than I heard cheers.
0: Well, I'm just telling you what happened in my establishment, because there were a lot of people that were cheering and there were a lot of people flipping him the bird. So he's obviously a very controversial figure right now. But I have no problem with the halftime show. I thought it was good. I found it pointless.
1: Like, I am just like, to me, the World Cup is probably the biggest sporting event on the planet, right? Like, I mean, you talk about the Super Bowl, and that certainly gets a lot of eyes and ears in North America, but outside of North America, you're not getting the Spains and the Portugals and the Brazils watching NFL football.
0: I still think the Olympics are bigger than the World Cup.
1: Fair enough. I will grant you that too. And again, they're somewhere where they have the opening ceremony and the closing ceremony, and it's a big spectacle. Mm-hmm. And again, that's part and parcel of it all.
0: Right.
1: To me, the World Cup is the World Cup. It is, you know, billions of people are watching it, not millions. Billions of people are tuned in for the game. They weren't there for Madonna. They weren't there for Justin Bieber. Mm-hmm. I know Tom Cruise was there giving a little speech off the top, which was fine. Like, to me, it's like, if you're going to do all the pomp and circumstance, do it at the beginning.
0: But why do they do it for the Super Bowl? They do it for the fringe fan. They want to get, you know, little Sherry or little Johnny engaged as a fan and watching it, and they want the TV numbers to go up. And so little Johnny or little Sarah may not like football, but they may like Madonna. They may like Shakira, and all of a sudden, you're exposing your product to a new fan base. I think it's brilliant.
1: Do you really think they're sitting there for 45 minutes watching soccer, waiting until Madonna comes on?
0: No, but I think a lot of people, there were two young girls from Iran that actually came into the bar. They wanted to watch the halftime show. They weren't big soccer fans, but they came in and wanted to watch the halftime show.
1: Okay, so then do we put in a halftime show in the Stanley Cup Finals, like between the periods? Like, do we
0: you
1: take
0: could.
1: The, like, I think that
0: Have you seen Vegas?
1: Again, all of that is off the top. To me, it's like it slows down the momentum.
0: Great Cup does it, obviously Super Bowl does it. I do think if you are trying to attract a younger, a new audience, you know, yes, you can rely on your average soccer fans in this case to watch the World Cup. You're going to get those people anyway, but it's that fringe fan that's going, all of a sudden I'm going to tune in, then I may watch a little more and go, hey, wow, this is a pretty entertaining product.
1: But at what point do we say that? The game is not enough, right? Like, to me, it seems like everyone's looking at it going, okay, it's not enough to have just the sporting event.
0: Did you watch the game?
1: I did.
0: I didn't think the game was enough. I thought the game, obviously Spain dominated the game.
1: For sure.
0: Argentina was brutal. You know, they're a bunch of thugs. And you've got a situation where, did they even get a shot on goal in regulation time? No, they didn't. So it was, everybody talks about Messi being a great player. And I get it. He's a great player. But the dude's a floater. He just walks around and then waits for the opportunity and go. So I didn't think it was an outstanding game, and I'm a fringe soccer fan. Don't get me wrong. I'm not a hardcore soccer guy, but I was entertained by the halftime show.
1: I don't know. I just found it was kind of like, I would love to have seen some analysis. Like you just said, the game was weak. The guys weren't great. That's why
0: they still do a little bit of that.
1: But I mean, I don't know. It just seems like,
0: wow. Since when did you not become a Shakira or Justin Bieber fan? My goodness.
1: I mean, I never really have been.
0: Do you not watch the Super Bowl halftime show?
1: You want to win me over on a Super Bowl show? I have watched the Super Bowl show. Some of them are great. Some of them have been lousy, in my opinion.
0: Yeah,
1: but
0: I think that's fair.
1: Get me Weird Al Yankovic on there. Give me some Weird Al in Super Bowl halftime. you want to win over some fringe? Get Jack Black and Tenacious D.
0: Bad Bunny was controversial enough. You don't want to get Weird Al
1: in
0: there.
1: I'm just saying, it's just like, let soccer be soccer. Let hockey be hockey. Football's got the corner on it when they've owned that, because mm-hmm. they've made it part of the, it's been around 30 plus years now, I guess, the Super Bowl halftime show. Yeah. I don't know. It just seems
0: the TV
1: like
0: numbers
1: we don't have
0: huge.
1: To copy the NFL in every sport.
0: No, and that's fair. I can understand that argument, but I wonder now if the precedent has been set. So, in 4 years, when you're in Portugal and Spain and you're hosting another World Cup, do they do the same thing? The one thing I liked about this World Cup is they did spread it around. They didn't build new stadiums. They didn't didn't have to do all this new infrastructure. They just used the existing facilities and
1: And it really felt like a World Cup in that regards, because you were in three different countries,
0: right? Exactly.
1: As opposed to just one host nation.
0: Yes. So. And you know, hey, we

0: We saw, you know, obviously Mark Carney on the podium yesterday. Yeah, saw Donald Trump on the podium. We saw
1: too long he was on the podium. He looked a little awkward.
0: Donald Trump was hilarious.
1: Didn't know what he was doing.
0: Tried to get him off there.
1: But that's not a surprise.
0: To celebrate. It was too funny.
1: All right, let's take a break for news.
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13: This is Global News. I'm Russell Skeet. It's mainly cloudy and 21 degrees at 4 o'clock. Calgary police have released another video sighting of 11-year-old Parker, the boy missing since Thursday. This video is from Thursday near McKnight Boulevard and Center Street North, taken just minutes before a previously released video in the Thorncliffe area. Police continue to ask people to look for CCTV footage as they try to narrow down where he was last seen. Staff Sergeant Scott Gutterson is also asking people in the Thorncliffe area to keep searching their yards.
14: We need people to check under their decks. 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And again, don't just check by opening the door. 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Move out your lawnmower. Move out anything else you might have obstructing your view, because Parker is a small child. Anywhere where Parker could fit, We need the people to check and keep checking until we find him.
13: Gutterson says they're putting surveillance video through an AI program to drastically speed up results. He says about 300.

0: Police officers continue their search along with about 500 volunteers with search and rescue organizations. Well, the longer the search drags on to find Parker, the greater the fear he won't be found. But Amanda Pick, CEO of Missing Children Society of Canada, says hope hasn't diminished.
1: We have seen extraordinary results as it relates to just the ongoing search and then safely locating children, even in long-term cases. So what I would say is hope doesn't diminish based on how much time has passed. We should consider hope as an action.
0: The exception was made in this case to put out an Amber Alert, even though the case did not meet the criteria of an abduction. Coming up, more tariffs for Canada as U.S. President Donald Trump says America is being treated unfairly when it comes to trade. But first, QR Calgary Time Saver Traffic.
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3: On Glenmore Trail, heading eastbound, we're already seeing almost a 15-minute drive from near Elbow to get onto Deerfoot. Blackfoot Trail, major construction continues eastbound before Deerfoot. It has you down to a single left lane. We are seeing 25-plus-minute delays from near 34th Avenue. If you're already on Blackfoot Trail, I recommend hopping off early, head west, take McLeod Trail and cut through downtown instead. You'll save a bit of time. And on 16th Avenue, there is major construction westbound over top of Deerfoot. You're down to two left lanes. The city is asking you to avoid westbound 16th Avenue to take Barlow south to Memorial or north up to 32nd Avenue. FanDuel is now live in Thrillberta. 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For QR Calgary Time Saver Traffic, I'm Phil Jensen.
0: U.S. President Donald Trump has imposed 50% tariffs on most Canadian goods, declaring Canada has unfairly discriminated against American autos, alcohol, and dairy products. The move announced today could unleash a new wave of economic chaos with risks of higher inflation and further fraying of relations between the two nations that had been closely woven together before Trump's return to the White House. The administration official previewing the action said Canada was one of the only nations other than China that retaliated against Trump's previous tariffs and must be held accountable. It now looks like about 50 buildings in Rocky Mountain House and Clearwater were damaged after a tornado touched down on Saturday. Rocky Mountain House Mayor Shane Boniface says the tornado has reminded him of the strength of his community.
4: We can be angry about all the politics that goes on day to day, and the minute people need help, all that is put aside. It no longer matters. What matters is our neighbors, and we look after each other.
0: No serious injuries were reported, which Mayor Boniface credits largely to timely mobile alerts, allowing everyone to get to safety. Rocky Mountain House, a little over 2 hours northwest of Calgary. A Parks Canada official in charge of visitor safety says the avalanche danger was rated moderate and did not need updating on the day of a fatal snowslide. Brian Webster was testifying about an avalanche in Banff that killed a Canmore man, Spencer Postman, 5 years ago. The 26-year-old died in a skier-triggered slab avalanche on Haddo Peak. He and a friend were traveling the extreme terrain when the slope fell away, carrying Postman over a cliff. Webster said the pair had access that day to the information needed to make an informed decision about safety. The inquiry has been called not to assign blame, but to find ways to prevent future tragedies. Mounties say an SUV driven by a CFL player in Saskatchewan reportedly left a gas station with unpaid fuel before a fatal crash. RCMP also say Saskatchewan Rough Rider Jaden Dulkey had been driving the wrong way down Highway 11 at the time of the crash on Saturday night. Alcohol and cannabis were also found in his vehicle. The silver SUV driven by the 30-year-old Dulkey is believed to have slammed into a black SUV, killing both drivers near Lumsden, northwest of Regina. It's 4:05.
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0: Environment Canada Calgary weather, mainly cloudy. A chance of showers down to 15 tonight. Mix of sun and cloud tomorrow. Chance of some late day showers up to 26. Sunny and 28 on Wednesday. It's 21 degrees. Breaking news when it happens. Our next scheduled news at 4:30. I'm Russell Skeet.
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1: Coming up on 4:07 on your Monday afternoon, Tim Perrin sitting in. You are listening to Connect on QR Calgary. Alberta has become a bit of a champion for building AI data centers in the province, touting them as revenue generators and job creators. One of those companies is Diode Ventures. They're based out of Kansas, and they're looking to build a 230-hectare data center in the southwest corner of Wheatland County, which is just east of Calgary. But the proposal doesn't sit all that well with many of the residents who aren't necessarily keen on having a massive AI complex in their community. Don Parnell is one of those raising concerns that this facility, if approved, would be 2 kilometers away from her home. I had a chance to speak with Don a little earlier today. Don, welcome to the show.
2: Hello, thank you.
1: Don, you guys are, it's a quiet, small community. It's a place where you like to relax, but now it's only going to be 2 kilometers from your home is this massive 230-hectare AI data center campus that this company is looking to build. What are some of the concerns you have about this?
2: Well, obviously the same concerns that many have with data centers these days is, you know, energy use, water use, noise, all of those things that, you know, we don't really have a lot of answers to since it's still in the ACP stage. They're not giving us a lot of answers on what they're going to do with this. So we are very concerned about what might happen down the road.
1: That lack of transparency, I know, was something that came up. There was a public hearing July 7th. A number of residents spoke out against the proposal. Explain the lack of transparency. What is not being explained to you or shown to you?
2: Well, they are saying that they are going to use a closed loop cooling slash air cooling system. So they're telling us that they are not going to use our water from our aquifers, which was obviously a very large concern of ours. But they're not quite telling us where they're going to get their water from. They said for sanitation purposes and stuff, they are going to use a well, which would dip out of our aquifer. But still not really a whole lot of information on where the water is coming from. We're also, they're not telling us where the electricity is coming from. They're saying that they have a application into AESO, AESO for 950 megawatts off the grid, but that's up in the air of whether they're even going to be approved for that or not. So there has been recent mention of a power plant. They said they will build it off-site, but will not tell us where. And we don't know anything about what that entails also. We don't know about backup generators. We don't know how many. We don't know about emissions. They're not answering any questions.
1: And you talk about all that, like backup generators and all that kind of stuff, emissions. That means a lot of noise in my head, at least. I imagine that is also a major concern for you all.
2: Yeah, so the noise is going to be 24 hours of the day, you know, every day of the year. And we are very concerned because the noise of generators, if there's generators, which I'm assuming there must be at some point for backup power, but also with the closed loop air cooled technology that they want to use, that also means bigger fans and more noise. And nobody's telling us how many decibels it could be. And no noise quality assessments have been done as of yet. They tell us that they will do it as they go, but we're concerned that they do it as they go, it might be too late once it starts.
1: You brought all of these concerns to the county. What are councillors saying?
2: So councillors are basically saying that this area was always intended to be used for industrial, which it was back in 2018. There was a Goldfinch industrial park created for that area. There was an ASP done. But the land surrounding all of us where we have our homes was supposed to only be light industrial, which meant basically no nuisance to surrounding owners and no impacts past the boundaries. And now all of a sudden they're trying to change all that and make it into this medium industrial that was actually never mentioned previously. And so they're basically saying that they need the tax revenue from this. Our county needs it. And that sometimes, you know, you need to put the needs of the

0: It's like we already have some pretty big industrial businesses in our area. We have CGC drywall plant, which is pretty new. You know, we have Nutrien, we have Agrium. Like, we have a lot already in our little area. Like, it's a lot more to ask to put something this big right next to us, like right next door, literally. It's just, yeah, like, I think that the whole, you know, original plan was for it to be light industrial that could utilize the CP rail that runs through and the highway corridor. And it was supposed to be kind of like agricultural friendly businesses. And they were, it was never mentioned that there was going to be something this size there.
1: Are you at all concerned in terms of the looking at it from a provincial standpoint? I mean, Alberta has really been a champion for these AI data centers. Do you think that is a concern, not just only in your community, but for the province? From your personal opinion on that?
0: My personal opinion is that, yeah, I believe that they are trying to put way too many in one province and therefore straining the resources of one province. I get that, you know, everybody says, oh, well, we need AI, which is fine, but we can't throw it all into one area or one, you know, one resources like water and electricity and everything. It's just at some point it needs to be maxed out.
1: I know that Diode Ventures, who are the ones who are proposing this AI data center, they say that they are committed to responsible development, but residents aren't convinced.
0: No, we're not, because they're not giving us any answers.
1: Right. What does responsible development look like to you?
0: Well, responsible development to me would be to do a lot of these impact studies and stuff before, which they have done, but they haven't been transparent about the findings and what they're doing to mitigate these worries and concerns. They're giving us very blanket answers about, you know, that they're going to do this mitigation stuff, but we still don't really know exactly what we're getting ourselves into.
1: Ultimately, this again comes down to transparency for everyone, isn't it? Is that the main concern that you have? You just don't know enough to know at this point?
0: Yeah, I'd say that it's transparency is number one. There's a lot of unanswered questions. And number two, just the size of what they're trying to put in, where, you know, we as residents were kind of promised that it was never going to be for anything quite this large and with this many nuisances to surrounding owners. I would say that we have a lot of questions.
1: So what's next for the residents and for yourself in this ongoing discussion about this AI data center?
0: You know, I actually wish I knew. I actually don't know where we go from here, because they're doing their third reading on August 11th. And we've been told that we really can't, you know, bring up any information or stuff to them in the meantime. So I guess right now we have a petition, which, you know, we're getting people to sign, which is great. And then hopefully we can maybe get on the agenda to maybe try to speak one more time and bring forward some new information. And yeah, I'm not really sure where we go from here.
1: And to be clear, August 11th, that is the third reading of the rezoning bylaws that would allow them to build this facility or give them the space to build it that they want.
0: Yeah, so on August 11th, they'll basically amend the ASP to make it so that they can put their data center there. But then they still will have to go through a lot of hoops and get permits and lot. Like, they won't be able to start building right away. They'll still have to go through quite a few hurdles.
1: Dawn, thanks so much for joining me today.
0: Okay, well, thank you for listening.
1: That was Dawn Parnell. She is a resident of Wheatland County, just east of Calgary, where there's plans or a push to build a 230-hectare data center in the southwest corner. It's about 2 kilometers from her home, and there's obviously some concerns being raised by residents there, and we'll see how it all plays out in the weeks ahead. Let's take a break. It's 4:16. 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
3: Taking Blackfoot Trail towards Deerfoot is the route to avoid this afternoon. Eastbound Blackfoot is down to a single left lane just before the Cushing Bridge. Blackfoot Trail already seeing delays of around 30 minutes from near 34th Avenue. If you're already on Blackfoot Trail, hop off early, head west, take McLeod Trail, and cut through.

downtown, it will save you some time. On 16th Avenue in Deerfoot, there is major bridge construction westbound. Westbound 16th Ave's down to two left lanes. Already going to take about 10 minutes from Barlow Trail. The city is asking everyone to avoid westbound 16th Ave. They suggest taking Barlow south to Memorial or north to 32nd Avenue. And in the northwest, reports of a collision Country Hills Boulevard and Shaganappy Trail might take an extra minute or so through the area. 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

0: Since the dawn of time, humanity has been at war. 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
3: Hillpott starts in motion to the line. Snap back to the quarterback. At his back, reads the covers, throwing to the near side. Off his feet, pulled in there, protected it. For Montreal, and the Elves have the ball at the 10.
4: Had it on the 10-yard line, had the first down, had 15 seconds left to go, and he broke a tackle, and then the ball just slipped out after he broke the tackle. So heartbreaking. Stampeders lose another one. Just heartbreaking for Brooks.
2: You know, the Stampeders were not a good football club in the first 30 minutes of this game. They played horribly. They fell behind 22-3, but they made the adjustments to the half. They battled all the way back. They tied the game 32-32. They had a chance to win it. As I say, it was almost deja vu from a week prior in Montreal where they battled back, had a chance to actually, you know, tie the game, maybe even go for the two-point convert, and it didn't happen. So the Stampeders are what they are, Tim. They are a 2-4 football club, and they just can't finish games right now, and they're going to have to find ways to finish games because it's early, but it's not.
1: No, the season is long, but it gets real short real quick when you're down 2-4.
2: Exactly right. And hey, I give Vernon Adams credit because Vernon Adams admits he was not good enough in the first half. It was great that he was able to come and obviously, you know, get his team back into it. But, you know, he did shoulder some of the blame after the game on Saturday.
5: Good fight at the end, but it just getting old from me, you know what I'm saying? Not being able to put points up early to help the defense out. Just too many two and outs, you know what I'm saying? And everybody's going to look in the mirror, but, you know, I'm my biggest critic, and

0: I know I'm tired of saying it, you know. I got to just start faster. I don't know what that is, my routine, my whatever it is. I need to get it right and help this team out and stop letting the organization down. So because all this hero stuff at the end, like, it doesn't have to be like that, you know. So, like, granted, that's a great team over there, you know what I'm saying, but I got to be better.
1: Well, he's not wrong, but I will cut him a little bit of slack, and yes, he needs to be better in the first half. The team needs to get out better. Defensively, though, this football club has some issues.
2: That seems to be the issues. Every time they lose, it always seems to be, or they're, like you pointed out, it was, what, 22-3 or 20?
1: Yeah, 22-3.
2: There's a defensive problem there in my mind.
1: You know, you're giving up over 35 points a game, and it's not good enough.
2: No.
1: You know, so when you're giving up that many points, you're going to lose more than you win. So Vernon Adams can be Superman and be, you know, so heroic in the second half, but you've already dug yourself into a really, really deep hole. And we're already seeing it from the Calgary Stampeders. The secondary has been a work in progress. You know, they're two young halfbacks who were rookies last year. They're both out with injuries. With Grant and Arnold, and that's tough. And, you know, the Stampeders have been trying to patchwork a secondary. Well, they made another release today. Benny Sapp III, who has started the last couple of games at that halfback position, well, he was released today. And, you know, maybe that's a good news that Jaden Grant is getting closer to returning to the lineup. You know, he was with the Saskatchewan Roughriders last year, won a championship with the Riders last year. But Benny Sapp is no longer with the team. Stampeders also released American receiver Rashad Owens today. Now, he hasn't played a game for the team this year. He's been on the practice roster since week number one. But it does open up the door to bring in some new recruits for this team, especially on the defensive side of the ball. So that's something we're going to watch this week. I can tell you tonight on Sports Talk with Jock, if you are a fan of the CFL, a fan of the Calgary Stampeders, you got to tune in because we will be joined by Stamps head coach and general manager Dave Dickinson. It's the coach's show for Tom's House of Pizza, and you know the drill. I'm going to ask Dave the first questions for the first 10-15 minutes, and then Dave will answer your questions as well. So if you have a question for the coach, do join us tonight on Sports Talk with Jock, because it's not getting any easier for Calgary. They now play their next three games on the road. Winnipeg on Friday night. Winnipeg won last night in triple or quadruple overtime. They're a couple of games up in the Stampeders. If Winnipeg wins this series, they win the season series, so that's not good. Then you got to go into Hamilton. Then you got to go into Toronto in a very short week. It's going to be a very interesting few weeks coming for the red and white. And on that note, why don't we get the latest on the Stampeder Report with the Hall of Fame voice himself.
3: I'm Mark Stephen with your Calgary Stampeder Report, brought to you by your Alberta Ford dealers. Well, the Stampeders' defensive struggles, especially in the secondary, have claimed a player. Defensive back Benny Sapp, who played three games with the team, has been released. Also released, receiver Rashad Owens, who was on the practice roster. It's a vital week for the Stampeders as they head to Winnipeg. If Saskatchewan defeats Edmonton on Thursday, and then the Blue Bombers defeat the Stamps on Friday, the Stampeders suddenly find themselves 6 points behind the Riders, the Elks, and the Blue Bombers. Even though it is early, that is a big gap to close. Winnipeg will be playing on an even shorter week than the Stampeders. The Bombers won in Ottawa on Sunday, but I'm not sure if Winnipeg actually took that game over or had it handed to them by Ottawa. I'm kind of leaning towards the latter. Anyway, it's the Stampeders of the Blue Bombers, second time this year. Winnipeg won on opening day at McMahon Stadium. Our pregame show Friday at 5, the kickoff at 6:30. I'm Mark Stephen, and that's your Calgary Stampeder Report, brought to you by your Alberta Ford dealers.
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7: This is Global News. I'm Russell Skeet. It's mainly cloudy and 21 degrees at 4:30. Calgary police say the use of AI images online slows down their investigation of legitimate leads as they continue to look for a missing 11-year-old boy. Parker, who is on the autism spectrum and nonverbal, has been missing since Thursday and was last seen in the northwest community of Thorncliffe. Staff Sergeant Scott Gutterson asked Calgarians to be aware of fake posts during the search.
8: Put yourselves in the shoes of the family, right? What might seem like something funny for a few seconds can be absolutely devastating to the family. So there are always going to be bad AI actors. But again, I'll go back to what I said before. If it seems completely outlandish, too ridiculous to be true, there's a pretty good chance it probably is.
7: Meanwhile, police have released another video sighting of Parker from McKnight Boulevard and Center Street North, taken Thursday, just minutes before a previously released video in Thorncliffe. Police continue to ask for CCTV footage as they try to narrow down where he was last seen, and they need people to continue to search their yards. U.S. President Donald Trump has signed orders to hammer certain Canadian products with 50% tariffs. The new tariffs are over grievances and include provincial bans on U.S. liquor and Canada's supply-managed dairy system, but they are not connected to Trump's recent threat to hit Canada with higher tariffs because of wildfire smoke. The list covers a wide range of products from hockey sticks to cement. There's no exemptions for goods compliant under the Canada-U.S.-Mexico Agreement on Trade, better known as CUSMA. Coming up, more news in a moment, but first, QR Calgary Time Saver Traffic.
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10: Blackfoot Trail is the route to avoid. There is major construction eastbound Blackfoot before Deerfoot. You're down to a single left lane. Gonna take around 30 minutes from near 34th Avenue. Might seem counterintuitive, but heading west and taking McLeod Trail to cut through downtown will save you some time. And there's major construction westbound 16th Avenue over top of Deerfoot. You're down to two left lanes. The city is asking you to avoid westbound 16th Avenue and to take

0: Lake Barlow south to Memorial or north to 32nd Avenue. 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There's something for everyone downtown. For QR Calgary Time Saver Traffic, I'm Phil Jensen.
1: U.S. Ambassador to Canada says his country wants more oil and Alberta and Saskatchewan could provide it. Pete Hoekstra told a business conference in Edmonton, Alberta is already a good business partner. The ambassador also discussed trade issues and noted the U.S. is further along in talks with Mexico. Hoekstra told the crowd he thinks the fact many Canadians have soured on the U.S. is making it harder to get a deal. Foreign Affairs Minister Anita Anand says Canada is doing foreign policy differently, reviving relationships with countries on multiple continents with a focus on inking economic deals. This week, Anand became the first Canadian foreign minister to visit Pakistan in 19 years, with plans to soon visit Benin, Morocco, and Kazakhstan. Anand says she's building on the travel undertaken by Prime Minister Mark Carney, with her focus on reviving bilateral relationships that have gone quiet.
2: He, of course, is visiting certain countries, attending multilateral meetings and summits. And I, too, am sometimes with him, but have to ensure that we're still prepared and servicing relationships that have had less attention to than is ideal.
1: Anand says the Carney government's plan to diversify trade away from the United States goes well beyond Europe and requires the Foreign Service to think more about economic benefits to Canadians. We're learning more about the damage after a tornado touched down northwest of Calgary in Rocky Mountain House in Clearwater County Saturday. Rocky Mountain House Mayor Shane Boniface says only the far southeast of the town was damaged, and the tornado hit mostly trees and a few businesses.
3: There's a lot of trees in our community that got blown over, but again, very, very minimal damage in our community. People were just so grateful that it could have been much worse. If it had been a half a kilometer further north, the difference would have been devastating.
1: No one was injured by the tornado, and Mayor Boniface commends his community for joining together to get the town back up to 100%. RCMP say an SUV driven by a Saskatchewan Rough Rider player reportedly left a gas station with unpaid fuel before a fatal crash. They also say the CFL player, Jaden Dulkey, had been driving the wrong way down Highway 11 at the time of the crash, and alcohol and cannabis were found in his vehicle. Mounties say the silver SUV driven by Dulkey slammed into a black SUV, killing both drivers near Lumsden, a community northwest of Regina, around 9 Saturday night. They say they received a call just before 8:30 p.m. about the gas and dash from a Lumsden business. Dulkey, 30, and Bishma Rai Garu, a 22-year-old man from Regina, died at the scene. RCMP say there were no reports of Dulkey's SUV driving erratically before the crash. It's 4:35.
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1: Environment Canada Calgary weather, mainly cloudy, a chance of showers down to 15. Tonight, a mix of sun and cloud. Tomorrow, a chance of some late day showers up to 26. Sunny and 28 on Wednesday. It's 21 degrees. Breaking news when it happens. Our next scheduled news at 5. I'm Russell Skeet.
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1: 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Tim Parent sitting in. Let's take a look at what happened in the world of business today and a check on the markets. Joined now by Dave Popowich with the Popowich Karmali Advisory Group. Dave, as always, the Iran situation is playing havoc with the markets, and the back and forth and the rhetoric and everything that we're hearing is having an effect on the markets.
2: Yeah, Tim, good afternoon. I think you're exactly right. And, you know, when is this going to die down? Your guess is as good as mine. But if you just look at the oil market as an example of this. So, of course, we've had nine consecutive evenings our time, of strikes against Iran, U.S. strikes against Iran. And that's driven oil prices up from, let's call it, the mid-60 range to over 80 on WTI pricing, close to 90 on Brent crude, as a result of that uncertainty. And then this morning we wake up to news that the Iran foreign minister essentially saying that, you know, negotiations with the U.S. could be in their best national interest. That takes a bit of pressure out of the oil markets. And then, you know, we finish the day a little later with President Trump, you know, saying that, listen, Iran's going to pay for the killing of the three U.S. service members, and that he has told the Department of War, Pete Hegseth, the leader of that, to do what he needs to do there. And so the oil prices move back up. So that uncertainty continues to be the driving factor in markets, where, you know, nobody is quite sure where we're at with that.
1: And what did the numbers look like as a result today?
2: Well, they reflect that uncertainty that I just talked about. The TSX, although starting in positive territory this morning, finished down 304 points, 34,960. The Dow was down 305 points, 51,841. With oil prices up 70 cents on the day at settlement, it was $82.48 a barrel WTI. And then we had the Canadian dollar down about a quarter cent to 71.10 against the U.S. dollar.
1: All right. Thank you, Dave. That's Dave Popowich with the Popowich Karmali Advisory Group, CIBC Wood Gundy, giving us a rundown of the markets and the world of business today. Quickly give you an update on Parker. Calgary police today have released another video sighting of 11-year-old Parker, the boy who went missing on Thursday. The video is from Thursday. It was taken near McKnight Boulevard and Center Street North, and it was taken just minutes before a previously released video in the Thorncliffe area, and police are continuing to ask for you to look for CCTV footage as they try to narrow down where he was last seen. Staff Sergeant Scott Gutterson is also asking people, specifically in the Thorncliffe area, to keep searching their yards.
3: We need people to check under their decks, check the garages. And again, don't just check by opening the door. Walk through the garage. Check your sheds. Move out your lawnmower. Move out anything else you might have obstructing your view, because Parker is a small child. Anywhere where Parker could fit, we need the people to check and keep checking until we find him.
1: Now, Gutterson says they're putting surveillance video through an AI program to drastically speed up results. They are also still encouraging everyone in the Thorncliffe area or in general to go through any security camera footage you might have, your Ring camera, dash cam, anything from July 16th onward that you may seem insignificant but could help if there is something that on your cameras that looks like it may be Parker. You can go to this Calgary Police website. There is a link that they have on the site for you to upload any of that video that you might have. Right now, there remains about 300 police officers continuing their search and about 500 volunteers with search and rescue organizations all combing through the city looking to find Parker. Something else that did come up with the with this update that we had today is that you heard him mention, or is mentioning, they're using AI to scan through some of the materials, but there are some people who are using AI to create and edit materials related to the Parker Wells search, and they're throwing it up online, and it's causing all kinds of problems. If you encounter any of that AI content of the missing 11-year-old, police are asking you not to share it. Today, the Calgary Police Service took to social media and they brought it up again at the news conference.

0: this afternoon. They wanted to talk about the impact these AI-generated images and video are having on their investigation, saying that the Calgary Police is aware of AI-generated, altered, and unverified images and videos circulating online that claim to show Parker or provide information about his whereabouts. Among the examples shown by police was a false report stating that the 11-year-old had been found dead. The search for the boy is still very much active. Hope remains that he will be found and found alive. And, I mean, you heard Sergeant Gutterson. I mean, he calls such false reports despicable. I mean, despicable is too gentle a word. Like, I could think of all kinds of words to call people who are using AI to spread misinformation about a missing 11-year-old boy who is nonverbal, autistic, on the spectrum. Is like, I mean, it's just... Like, who are you? Like, why do you think that that's okay to do that? You know, police don't have the ability to stop the bad information or the misinformation. They're asking people who are generating this AI content to put yourself in the shoes of the family. And they're asking members of the public to be very mindful of what you're watching. During the news break, I went scrolling through TikTok and I did not find anything. I didn't have a ton of time to go through everything on TikTok, but it's out there. There is that information out there and police are having to deal with it. It is taking resources away from the officers to investigate these things. It's nonsense information that some people are putting out there. They are asking members of the public to refrain from creating or sharing any altered images. If you encounter any of these AI-generated images or altered videos or unofficial posts, again, always see where these posts are coming from and where they're posted. They want you to report the content to the platform that you found it on and refrain from sharing it. I don't know how well those things actually work in terms of reporting it to the platforms. I've come across some awful stuff on TikTok and some awful comments, racist, homophobic, transphobic, awful commentary, and you can report it, and then you'll get a notification in 30 minutes later saying it didn't violate our guidelines. I think those community guidelines that these platforms and social media companies put up, it's nonsense, does nothing, or they just don't care to investigate. Maybe that's what it is. But bottom line is these misinformation, these AI-generated images of Parker, it creates confusion. It spreads misinformation, diverts resources away from credible leads. It's also harmful to the family and it's harmful to this city. Just don't reshare it. Don't share that information because it is harmful to the families. That's from Amanda Pick. She's the CEO of Missing Children's Society of Canada, echoing the police comments about these AI videos out there. Like, you have an action there, too. So don't believe everything you see coming across your social media feeds when it comes to this story. Look for legitimate news sources. Look for the Calgary Police platforms specifically. They're the ones who will be sharing the updated information. They pass that along to us. We pass that along to you. Can you imagine if this was your child? You're already going through one of the most horrific experiences you could ever go through. Not your child is missing. And then there's people putting out speculative AI videos or making inane, asinine commentary about it without any reason, any facts to back it up. Welcome to 2026, I guess. It's just, it is despicable. And the search is still continuing for Parker. Again, last seen around 12:52 in the 5,000 to 6,000 block of Travis Crescent Northeast. Parker is 4'11", about 90 pounds, brown hair, brown eyes. When he was last seen, he was shirtless. He was wearing dark shorts and black noise-canceling headphones. Parker is neurodivergent and nonverbal and may become even more scared if confronted by strangers. So if you do happen to see Parker, you're asked not to approach him and instead keep him in sight and call 911. Police will be there very quickly. I hope we're going to find Parker safely and find him soon. Let's take a break. It's 4:46 here on QR Calgary.
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2: in the north.

Northwest, we've got a collision eastbound Stony Trail before Beddington Trail. It's got your right lane blocked off. It's about a 15-minute delay from near SARC. If you want to save some time, head south. Take Country Hills Boulevard instead. 16th Avenue, there is major construction westbound over top of Deerfoot. You're down to two left lanes. The

0: Ave. They suggest taking Barlow south to Memorial or north to 32nd Avenue. And Blackfoot Trail, there is major construction as you make your way towards Deerfoot. You are down to a single left lane before the Cushing Bridge. Blackfoot Trail is seeing about a 30-minute delay from near 34th Avenue. It might seem counterintuitive, but I recommend hopping off of Blackfoot Trail, take it west, and use McLeod Trail to cut through downtown instead. 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
6: Welcome back to the show. Last thing anyone wants is to get into a car accident, right? If you're not hurt, I mean, that's a good thing. But sometimes the process to repair your vehicle and dealing with insurance is not ideal because it can take weeks to get your car back on the road, if at all. It's Motoring Monday. Let's talk to Brian Turner about this. Brian, welcome back to the show.
7: Thank you very much, Tim.
6: You know, it used to take like, what, couple of weeks just to get, some repairs done after a collision. Now it's taking up to 12 weeks in some cases. What's the delay here? What's the cause of this?
7: Well, a lot of things, but one of the main things is the availability of replacement parts. Not always just an easy call the dealership and the next day all the parts arrive at the body shop. There's a lot of still we're having breakdowns in supply chains, and we're suffering a little bit from economy. Car makers aren't stocking and creating as many replacement parts as they used to in a sort of a way to try to control costs. And one of the big things of the vehicles that experience these more than anything else, kind of surprising, new

0: model year vehicles, electric vehicles, luxury brands, and low volume imports. These are the kind of vehicles that get involved with those delays, and they can catch consumers off guard.
1: Is that because these cars are loaded with like advanced sensors and cameras and these new technology systems? And I mean, I imagine that's have to contribute to some of the long turnaround times.
0: That's absolutely right. That technology takes specialized equipment, specialized expertise on behalf of the technician, and of course, a lot of expensive parts. One thing you should be aware of, if you take a vehicle into a body shop because you've got an insurance-covered collision repair to do, and you have replacement car coverage, like rental car coverage on your policy, don't opt for the most expensive daily rate vehicle they have, because you won't really know about delays until several days in. So don't opt for that $100 or $150 a day SUV because you think, well, my insurance company's paying for it, I can drive whatever I like. Opt for the lowest cost vehicle, because insurance companies have limits on how much they pay out for rental car coverage, and that limit is in dollars, not in days.
1: Speaking of the insurance companies, for anyone who's involved in a collision of any time, what steps should they take immediately to avoid any kind of delays and make that repair process smoother in terms of having that communication with their insurance companies?
0: Well, number one, you can always make sure you know who your claims adjuster is. Make sure once that claim is opened, you have the contact information, the phone number, the email address, so you can keep on top of them. A lot of times when I used to manage body shops, a vehicle could sit on my lot for days, sometimes weeks, before an insurance appraiser ever showed up. Now, a lot of times they're doing this by remote. They're doing these evaluations virtually. The body shop will send pictures and sometimes videos and all the pertinent information. Sometimes an actual insurance adjuster never has to walk in the door of the body shop. They can do it all online. That should speed things up, and in a lot of cases it does. But when snags happen, you need to have that information so you can make phone calls. The other thing to find out is, especially when we're dealing with parts availability and part delays, find out where the body shop was ordering the parts from. And sometimes, you know, another call to that dealership parts department from you saying, can you give us an idea of when we're going to see this missing part, can be the, you know, that little impetus it takes to move things along quicker. The other thing to talk about is look for alternatives, or have your body shop look for alternatives if a new part isn't readily available. Can they get a good quality used part? Will your insurance company pay for it? You need to ask these questions to move things along. A lot of times, cars are getting written off, not because the damage is in excess of what they consider to be the value limit of the vehicle, but because parts aren't available, especially electronics.
1: Now, speaking of getting a vehicle written off, like if you... You usually get a lump sum payment, and whatever the insurance company decides that car or vehicle is worth. But what if you don't agree with what their valuation is and what they're giving you for the car or vehicle?
0: And a lot of people are smartening up on this notion that, you know, the insurance company's statement as to this is the amount of money you're going to get and you have to accept it. You have to check and do your homework. Understand the insurance company is supposed to give you actual cash value, which means the actual value of the vehicle prior to the collision. That doesn't mean what it will cost to buy a new vehicle. That just means that's what the vehicle's worth. Make sure that the comparators are the right ones. 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And if you can send 3 or 4 or 5 perfectly matched listings to your insurance company saying, look, at my 2022 sedan, I can't find a replacement for less than $30,000, and here's the proof, that can make a real difference to the amount you receive.
1: It really comes down to just do your research, even though, you know, time might be an issue because you don't have a vehicle now and all that, but it really pays to do your due diligence.
0: Absolutely. And remember to compare apples to apples and oranges to oranges.

0: Don't pick vehicles or cherry pick listings just because they're the highest ones. You have to provide proof that they actually represent the equivalent of what your car was before the collision.
1: Brian, as always, appreciate the information. Thanks for joining us today.
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1: This is Global News. I'm Russell Skeet. It's mainly cloudy and 21 degrees at 5 o'clock. Calgary police are asking residents of Northwest Calgary, particularly in the Thorncliffe area, to keep checking their property for 11-year-old Parker. The boy went missing Thursday, and aside from a couple of CCTV sightings that day, he has not been seen since. Police continue to look for CCTV footage as they try to narrow down where he was last seen. Staff Sergeant Scott Gutterson says it's very rare to have a missing person case go on this long with a response of this scale.
11: What makes this one unique is that complete lack of foul play. There is no evidence that foul play is involved. And I must reiterate that we get some 5,000 missing person reports a year in Calgary. And for it to go on this long, this is absolutely atypical.
1: About 300 police officers have been involved with the search, along with about 500 volunteers with search and rescue organizations. Coming up, a Calgary City Councilor is weighing in on the search for Parker. But first, QR Calgary Time Saver Traffic.
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13: On Stony Trail in the northwest, we've got a collision eastbound before Beddington Trail. Your two right lanes are blocked off. Eastbound Stony's now got about a 20-minute delay from near Country Hills Boulevard. Your time saver route is to head south and use Country Hills Boulevard instead. 16th Avenue, major construction continues. Westbound over top of Deerfoot, you are down to two left lanes. There's about a 15-minute delay from near Barlow Trail. The city is asking you to avoid the area. They suggest taking Barlow south to Memorial or north to 32nd Avenue. And Blackfoot Trail, there is major construction as you approach Deerfoot. You're down to a single left lane just before the Cushing Bridge. Blackfoot Trail has about a 25-minute delay from near 34th Avenue. If you're already on Blackfoot Trail, it might seem counterintuitive, but if you head west, you can use McLeod Trail to cut through downtown and save a bit of time. 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For QR Calgary Time Saver Traffic, I'm Phil Jensen.
1: A Calgary City councillor says he was out searching for Parker in his community over the weekend. DJ Kelly represents Ward 4, where the police have their command post set up in Thorncliffe.
14: And spent a lot of time going down alleys in Ward 4, and I think that really sort of highlights for me how difficult a search this actually is, because there are many places, both in our front yards and our backyards in Ward 4, where a child of his size could either hide or find himself trapped.
1: Police have asked Calgarians not to enter private property without permission, but Kelly says if you have neighbors away and are able to contact them, to please do so to get permission to search their property for Parker. There have been questions about how Parker's disappearance was handled in the first 2 days and when the emergency alert went out. The criteria for issuing an Amber Alert in Alberta includes evidence a child has been abducted and the child's life is in imminent danger. The province granted an exemption in this case despite no evidence of an abduction. There have been calls to change the criteria, but Amanda Pick with Missing Children Society of Canada says the scope for Amber Alerts are deliberately narrowed to prevent alert fatigue.
15: We want immediate tools, immediate connection, community action, but we also know that it's going to be a number of different circumstances that could activate the same system broadly. And so then the concern is around desensitizing or people just not responding.
1: The Missing Children Society's Child Search Network was activated in the early hours after Parker went missing. After months of rain, thunder, and tornadoes, we might not be done with extreme weather yet. A super El Nino might be on the horizon. Now, this happens when water temperatures in the South Pacific are abnormally high and currents blow them north to Western Canada. Weather specialist at Rural Roots Canada, David Spence, says come fall, we can expect warmer and drier weather than usual, but he's not sure to what extent.
16: This is unprecedented. We have not seen an El Nino this strong, so we're really into uncharted territory here. I mean, the last time we had a strong El Nino, I think, was 2015, 2016, and this one's going to blow that one out of the water.
1: El Nino usually only affects Western Canada, but Spence says this one could be strong enough to cover the entire country, but only time will tell. It's 5:05.
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1: Environment Canada Calgary weather, mainly cloudy with a chance of showers, down to 15 tonight. Mix of sun and cloud tomorrow. A chance of some late-day showers, a high of 26. Sunny and up to 28 Wednesday. It's 21 degrees. Breaking news when it happens. Our next scheduled news at 5:30. I'm Russell Skeet.
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18: coming up on 5:07 on your Monday afternoon. Welcome back to the show. I'm Tim Parent, sitting in here on QR Calgary. How do you feel about all the talk around these AI data centers? I mean, certainly Alberta has been a champion of getting these things here. They sell them as these great revenue generators and job creators. But a recent poll from Léger found that a lot of Canadians, a large majority of Canadians, worry that these AI data centers will hike their power bills and harm the environment. Joining me to talk about this is Andrew Enns. He is the Executive Vice President, Central Canada for Léger, and he's here to talk about this poll. Andrew, welcome to the show.
0: Hi, yeah, Tim. Thanks for having me on the on your show this afternoon.
18: Well, let's talk about this. I mean, there are some pretty widespread fears here about data center impacts on Canada's water and environment.
0: Yeah, for sure. I mean, we asked a few general questions to get into it, but then we had a couple of specific ones at the end in terms of just how concerned they are about two specific elements of data centers. One was on the impact on household electricity bills. And then the second was on some environmental impacts, such as electricity use and water use and greenhouse gas emissions. And both of those rated, up there 80%, 79%, 81% in terms of the level of concern. So, I'd say based on on that kind of polling, that those are important factors that anybody who's entertaining data centers need to get in front of in terms of addressing and putting people's minds at ease if they're able.
18: What were some specific concerns brought up in terms of the bills? I mean, I know household electricity bills would be the big one, and that would certainly be understandable. But I mean, assuming there's water bills they'd be concerned with as well. What were people saying in response to this?
0: Well, certainly the electricity was the one that they really specifically, latched onto. And 42% said they were very concerned about that. Then on the other aspect, it was on the ecological kind. And there, you'd seen some of this in the media stuff as well, where concerns around water consumption, what does that do if you're paying for water, or even just does it change the water table in some communities, right? So, you see those two things are pretty high. And I think that's got to be a bit of a lightning bolt for sort of policymakers who are pursuing these things that they want to get in front of in terms of communication.
18: Looking at these numbers and the breakdown, another part of this was just in terms of data sovereignty. And you asked people whether they support building data centers to back Canadian-based AI services. And there was a bit of a divide there. Can you elaborate a little bit on that?
0: Yeah, for sure. Like we had a question sort of specifically around Prime Minister Carney's announcement a couple weeks ago on our national AI strategy, and he wanted to have sort of a made in Canada AI strategy. To that point, Tim, that you talked about data sovereignty, and we asked, do you think the development of data centers used for supporting AI in Canada is a good thing or a bad thing? 46% said it was a good thing. 37% said it was a bad thing. 16% were just didn't know enough to answer the question. So, marginally, you've got a plurality of the population who say it's a good thing in that context of data sovereignty. But over a third, almost 4 in 10 are still feeling that this isn't a good thing. And so, I'd have to say those electricity concerns, those bill concerns and environmental concerns, plus probably a general sentiment towards AI are driving some of that sentiment.
18: There was also a bit of a division when you were asking about having these data centers, these AI data centers built in their specific provinces. What did you see with that?
0: Yeah, we saw, very similar to the that other question we just talked about. 40, in that case, would you support or oppose a data center development in your province? 44% supported overall across the country, 42% opposed. So the opposition, when it got a little closer to your home, a little bit of NIMBYism crept in there. We had 42% said they opposed. And just for reference, in Alberta, that number was pretty similar to the national. 44% supported amongst Albertans, 46% opposed. So, we see a fairly similar number there. Although in Alberta, the strongly opposed is pretty high, which not surprising. You've got a big data center that just got a lot of publicity, you know, in your province now. So people are paying a bit more attention.
18: And there is that, too, because it is interesting to me, having been in the news business for a very long

0: time. We get into the mindset thinking that people are hanging on every word we say and they're reading every headline and they're understanding every topic. But I know that that is not the case. That being said, when it comes to the AI data centers, a lot of people are engaged on this topic.
1: Yeah, no, that was probably one of the more surprising parts of the poll. Like, you know, I've tracked some of the media and I knew there was sort of really mixed opinions about these things. Certainly there's some opposition that pops up in the media. But I think, you know, we asked a question before today, you know, have you heard about, you know, data centers used for artificial intelligence in Canada?

0: relatively new. Like, we were talking about these things a couple years ago. So this is really just, you know, a topic that sort of sprung up, I would say, in less than a year. And already you've got 62%, a little bit higher even in Alberta. I think Alberta, that number was 72%. So, again, you know, when you have one of these things, you know, talked about in your province specifically, awareness is people are going to pay attention. It's something that catches their eye, obviously.
1: One of the issues that has been discussed here and with all AI data centers, but because Alberta's been championing them quite a bit, it's about the supply of electricity to the AI data right. centers. Talk a little bit about what the numbers showed there.
0: Yeah, so we presented respondents sort of a few scenarios and asked them which one do they most prefer, you know, for how companies operated these data centers in their province. And so the options were, you know, yeah, they should get their electricity supply under the same conditions as other large businesses. 14% of people said that. The other option was, we should be able to supply these data centers electricity, but only if these companies pay the full cost of their electricity use and any required infrastructure. That was pretty popular at 32%. And then other people said, yes, government should supply, like the public system should supply electricity, but only if it comes from renewable or low emissions. So that was 12%. But one of the other big options were people saying no. These AI data centers shouldn't draw any electricity from the public system at all. They should be responsible for generating their own power. And that was 31%. So, you know, that was the second highest answer choice. So that, again, is another big, I would say, kind of marker for the public, is even whether or not these systems should be on the public grid or not. So that'll be interesting to see where, as these things unfold, how provinces approach them and governments sort of mandate how they're going to get their power.
1: Mm-hmm. Quickly, Andrew, before I let you go, and this was, I guess, not on the data here, but it may be more of an opinion in your point. There seems to be a lot of conflicting information out there. People have ideas of what it is, what it isn't, what it might affect, what it might not affect. Is there a lot more that needs to be put out there, perhaps by governments, provincially, federally, and educate the public a little more about the issue?
0: I 100%. Like, I think, you know, and I think, quite frankly, governments are probably learning a bit about, you know, like, what are the triggers and the concerns with respect to, you know, with respect to data centers, some of those specific things. For example, like, should governments be more forceful in saying to a data center operator, look, we're happy to have you come into this, you know, into this community, but here's the rules. You got to have a clear plan for groundwater consumption, and you're responsible for your electricity. And here's how we'll sort of create that. Like, because I think I think information is really important. People are, obviously, it all goes back to that very first topic we talked about, Tim. How is this going to impact my electricity bill?
1: Right.
0: Like, I don't want this to cost me anything. And, you know, that government needs to start from that and explain from there how they can guarantee to their population, to voters, that this is going to be a good thing in the end of the day.
1: This is going to be one of those topics that's going to grow exponentially, as will people's interest in it. So, Andrew, I appreciate the insights here today. Thanks for joining me.
0: Excellent. Really some good questions, Tim. Thanks for having me on.
1: Take care, Andrew. That is Andrew Enns. He is the Executive Vice President of Central Canada for Léger in Central Canada, talking about this new poll out that they put out. Léger: fears are widespread about data center impacts, particularly on Canada's water and environment. A lot of people worried about how it's going to hurt their power bills, or might hike their power bills and harm the environment as well. It's 5:16. 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
3: In the northwest, we've got a collision eastbound on Stoney Trail before Beddington Trail, blocking off your right lanes. Eastbound Stoney is seeing about a 15-minute delay from before SARC. Your best alternate routes to head south and use Country Hills Boulevard instead. Deerfoot, we've got a collision southbound before Pagan Trail. Looks like you're down to a single left lane on southbound Deerfoot, with delays quickly stacking back to near 17th Avenue. If you can escape southbound Deerfoot, head east and use 52nd Street or Stoney Trail. There is a stall on the exit ramp from heading north on Zoo Road to head east onto Memorial Drive. It is narrowing that

0: right lane could take an extra 5 to 10 minutes there. And the route to avoid is Blackfoot Trail towards Deerfoot. Major construction has you down to a single left lane just before the Cushing Bridge. Blackfoot Trail's got about a 25-minute delay from near 34th Avenue. Your best bet if you're already on Blackfoot Trail is to head west and take McLeod Trail to cut through downtown. 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
1: Okay, stay calm. I think this thing actually works. No way! We're back in the 80s? 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
16: 5:21 on your Wednesday. Oh, I keep thinking it's Wednesday. It's Monday. I wish it was Wednesday. Listen, let's talk about something that happened over the weekend. And
17: yes.
16: Jock, you and I were talking about this earlier on the show
17: You've done some PR classes.
16: Some PR stuff before, okay. Yes. And we're talking about specifically the passing of Jayden Dalkey.
17: Yes. And this is where it gets very, very confusing for me and very complicated for me because, you know, the CFL sent out the statement, you know, we mourn the loss of Jayden Dalkey. It was simple. It was short. It was probably the right thing to do. The Saskatchewan Rough Riders, as soon as they learned of the passing of their middle linebacker, they sent out this huge emotional statement, you know, profound sadness, you know, a relentless warrior on and off the field. He was a true definition of what it means to be a Saskatchewan Rough Rider. You know, good things to say, but then the details details come out on the collision from the RCMP,

They say the SUV that he was driving was on the wrong side of the road. There was alcohol, there was cannabis, you know, in the car. So not only did he take his own life, you know, a second driver was tragically killed in this as well. And then the RCMP says, you know, a similar SUV, a silver SUV that was in Lumsden, did a gas and dash, and it was the description.

0: of Dahlke in there as well. So this is where the PR dilemma comes to me, because yes, you want to honor somebody that has worked for your organization, but how do you do that? And when should you do it? Because today, President and CEO Craig Reynolds was doing a little bit of damage control as he was meeting the media.
1: Philpott starts in motion.
0: Whoops, that's the wrong one. Excuse me. This is the one from Craig Reynolds.
2: Yeah, first, my condolences to Jaden's family, and obviously the other victims' family. Is a terrible tragedy. Obviously we didn't have a lot of information. We still don't have a lot of information. That's new information that we just received when you received it as well. So it's just an unfortunate tragedy, and we're really sorry for both victims.
3: Do you know if Jaden had any previous charges or issues with alcohol?
2: No, nothing to my knowledge.
0: So I haven't done any PR. You tell me.
4: I think this comes down to, it's a PR thing, of course, as well. But I think it just also comes down to something we do in the news, like err on the side of caution. Right. Okay. If you don't have all the facts leading up to this situation, certainly put something out and say, we are mourning the loss of a teammate and a colleague and a friend, and we wish nothing but, condolences to his family and friends. We're mourning here in Saskatchewan. We'll have more details when we know more about the investigation. This wasn't like it wasn't a single car accident.
0: Correct.
4: He was just on the street and got hit by a car, or like it wasn't a tragic situation.
0: I say
4: it wasn't a tragic situation. It's a tragic situation, but I mean they didn't have all the details of this tragedy, and then they put out this release singing his praises. And you know what? I mean, I don't know. I'm not a communications PR guy, but I understand they have to honor him. But by the same time, they should have probably hedged the bets a little bit to make sure they knew had all the details.
5: Before you're going to honor the person, you're right. You've got to know all the facts first. Now, we don't still know all the facts in this case. Like, yes, marijuana, and yes, alcohol was found in his car. That could have been he was coming back from the store.
4: We don't know if it was in his
5: bloodstream. We don't know if he's drunk. We don't know if he was high. The gas and run thing. They said there's a car.

0: all this stuff up. No, we're not. We're telling you what we know. And when at more facts come through, we tell you that.
1: Yeah.
0: And that's what's happening here. So I think, the writers jumped the gun. They should have waited until all the facts come out. Then you can do a go-ahead appropriately from there.
2: It is going to be interesting because the Riders play Thursday night. They had the bye week. They play Thursday night. So how do they do they even honor this player on the video board?
3: I think you do. I think you have
2: honor,
3: to.
2: You have to honor both victims then.
3: Like, we don't know his circumstances either. You heard that reporter ask the question, do you know if he had charges? Do you know if he had a problem with alcohol or drugs? They didn't know. Maybe he did. There may be some
0: They're not going to tell us.
3: Yeah, exactly.
0: At this point in time, not after all this.
3: Two families have been devastated, including the family of Bhishma Raj Yaguru, who was the 22-year-old who was hit by he was in the other vehicle.
2: Correct.
3: Declared dead at the scene. So let's not forget there are two victims here. Okay. And was the other driver an innocent victim here? I mean, we just don't know all the facts, to your point, Russ. Yeah. So it's we're going to have to wait and see how this story plays out in terms of the autopsy and all that.
0: There's how things look and there's how things really are after the facts come out. Right now, does not look good. When we know all the facts, then we will know for sure. Yeah. And whether it looked good or not, we don't know.
3: All right, let's take a break. 527 on QR Calgary.
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4: This is Global News. I'm Russell Skeet. It's mainly cloudy and 22 degrees at 5:30. Calgary police have released another CCTV video of 11-year-old Parker missing from Northwest Calgary since Thursday. Staff Sergeant Scott Gutterson says the video is from Thursday near McKnight Boulevard and Center Street, taken just minutes before a previously released video in the Thorncliffe area. Police continue to ask for CCTV footage from July 16th from the Thorncliffe area, regardless of whether Parker is seen.
5: One of the primary reasons why we're doing an extensive CCTV canvas is to try and advance that point last seen. That is the most important piece of information we're looking for at this time.
4: Gutterson says they're putting surveillance video through an AI program to drastically speed up results. He says about 300 police officers continue their search, along with about 500 volunteers with search and rescue organizations. He adds searchers have covered about 6,500 kilometers. That's about the distance between Calgary and Ireland. Coming up, a Calgary City Councillor has some advice for Calgarians wanting to help the search for Parker. But first, QR Calgary Time Saver Traffic.
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7: In the northwest, there's a collision eastbound Stony Trail before Beddington Trail, blocking off your right lane. Going to be about 15 extra minutes from near Sarcee. Your time saver route is to head south and use Country Hills Boulevard instead. Deerfoot, there's a collision southbound by Pig and Trail. That has your right lane blocked off. That's about a 20-minute delay from near Memorial. You should probably head east and use 52nd Street or Stony Trail to avoid that. There is a stall on the exit ramp from northbound Zoo Road on to eastbound Memorial Drive, narrowing your right lane. There are delays of 5 to 10 minutes back towards the zoo's south side entrance. And Blackfoot Trail, still very slow as you make your way towards Deerfoot. Major construction has you down to a single left lane. Going to be about a 25-minute delay from near 34th Avenue. It is actually faster to head west and take McLeod Trail to cut through downtown. Enjoy shopping and live music at the UD Night Market on July 29th from 5 to 9. 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For QR Calgary Time Saver Traffic, I'm Phil Jensen.
4: A Calgary City Councillor says his heart goes out to the family of an 11-year-old boy missing since Thursday. EJ Kelly, who represents Ward 4, where Parker was last seen, says he was out with many Calgarians over the weekend helping in the search. Police have asked Calgarians not to enter private property without permission, but Kelly says if you can get that permission, go ahead.
8: Yeah, if you know that your neighbor is away and you're able to reach out to them and ask for permission to be able to search their property, please do so. We want to take a look and make sure that we're looking at as many places as we possibly can and that as many Calgarians are looking in as many places as we can.
4: Kelly says the city is ready to offer police any assistance that they need as their search continues. U.S. President Donald Trump has imposed a 50% tariffs on a long list of mostly Canadian goods.
9: The president declares that the U.S. northern neighbor has unfairly discriminated against American products, including automobiles, alcohol, and dairy. An administration official, speaking anonymously, told reporters that Canada was one of the only nations other than China that retaliated against Trump's previous tariffs and must be held accountable. They said the president also requested his aides look into additional tariffs because wildfires in Canada are hurting air quality in the U.S.

0: Yes, the announcement adds further tension to U.S.-Canada relations and brings the prospect of added economic uncertainty and higher inflation. I'm Jennifer King.
1: Well, just before the U.S. president dropped today's tariff bombshell, Alberta's premier addressed the 35th annual Pacific Northwest Economic Region Summit being held in Edmonton. Danielle Smith told the gathering of American and Canadian business leaders how the provinces and the state share a lot in common.
2: One of the things that connects every jurisdiction in Penoir is our natural resources. Across the states, provinces, and territories represented here, we produce everything from critical minerals and timber to oil, potash, and uranium. And if success is increasingly defined by access to resources, I

0: horizon. And El Nino occurs when waters off the coast of Peru are abnormally warm and currents bring the waters to Western Canada for fall and winter. Weather specialist at Rural Roots Canada, David Spence, explains what the Super El Nino is.
1: Once that temperature gets to be half a degree above normal, 0.5 degrees Celsius above normal, it's an El Nino. When it gets to be 2.5 degrees Celsius, it's a Super El Nino. Now, in October and through November and December, you're going to likely experience warmer than average and drier than average conditions as well.
0: Spence said, although warmer temperatures are nice, they might negatively affect farmer crops for next year. Well, the province has launched a new campaign to try to stop the spread of invasive goldfish in the province's waterways. A news release from the Alberta government includes a photo of a 30-centimeter, 2.4-pound goldfish about the size of a dinner plate that was removed from the Drake Landing stormwater pond in Okotoks. The Don't Let It Loose campaign is aimed at reminding Albertans to never release aquarium pets, water garden plants, live food, sport fish, or live bait into any waterways. Goldfish, for example, are highly adaptable, outcompeting other fish for food, destroying aquatic plants, and degrading water quality as their populations rapidly increase. A single goldfish can produce an estimated 40,000 offspring within 3 years. It's 5:35.
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0: Environment Canada Calgary weather, mainly cloudy, a chance of showers down to 15 tonight, a mix of sun and cloud tomorrow, a chance of late day showers up to 26, sunny and 28 on Wednesday. It's 22 degrees, breaking news when it happens. Our next scheduled news at 6. I'm Russell Skeet.
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4: Coming up on 5:37, you're on QR Calgary. Thanks for joining me today. There's a new internet social media celebrity out there. It's a Seattle raccoon with an unusually short body. He's become an internet sensation after a video of it scampering across a soccer field went viral. They've named him Jimothy, and he's become quite the internet celebrity. Joining me on the line right now is Dr. Marcy Lodgden. She is an associate professor at Washington State University's Veterinary Teaching Hospital. Marcy, welcome to the show.
6: Hi, thank you so much for having me.
4: Boy, oh boy, Jimothy has become quite the sensation, I want to say just in North America, but globally. From my understanding, Jimothy's been around a little while for you guys in Seattle.
6: Yeah, so I know that people have been posting about this friend for, as you mentioned, for a little while, but it just seems like recently that the internet has really kind of caught hold of this crazy little Jimothy friend, and off he's gone.
4: So let's talk about Jimothy, because one of the questions that always comes up is, like, is Jimothy okay? Because he looks like a child's drawing of a raccoon come to life.
6: I think that's one of the best descriptions of him that I've heard, other than, like, baby Bigfoot, right?
4: Right.
6: So our little friend's friend, okay, is kind of a... It's kind of a moving target, right? So Jimothy definitely has some congenital deformities, and those deformities can definitely impact how he does out in the wild. That being said, from the videos that we've seen of Jimothy and just the mere fact that he has made it this long and that he's probably like a juvenile or a sub-adult at this point, show that he seems to be doing okay with everything that he's got going.
4: So let's talk about the condition that we believe he has.
6: Yeah, so from looking at the videos, it does seem as though he has what people are calling short spine syndrome. And normally, we'd all be really hesitant to give a diagnosis without seeing an animal in person or doing x-rays or having them in hand. But short spine syndrome is kind of interesting in that it's something where the main diagnosing characteristic about it is the end physical appearance. Essentially what it is a congenital deformity where the spine is misshapen and ends up being too short. So sometimes they're missing vertebrae, sometimes the vertebrae are kind of compressed or too small. And so we end up with a patient that looks very much like Jimothy, who essentially just does not have a fully elongated or normal length spine.
4: So does that malformation that he have make it difficult or more? I mean, like you said, he seems to have done pretty well so far, but it must make

0: difficult for him to climb trees and forage from food, and the other would be escaping from predators.
1: Right, and that's one of the situations where I think that Jimothy has definitely had a better chance at things because he is in such an urban area. Urban areas tend to have, they have different dangers, right? They have people around, they have cars, they have dogs, but they also have fewer natural predators. And so that's probably played a role in Jimothy being able to kind of make it this far. And then we also see a variety as far as how animals with this syndrome are affected. Some of them can have issues because, you know, obviously the whole body shape is different, and that's going to affect how organs sit with one another and things like that. But other domestic dogs that have had this situation have sometimes made it to a full lifespan, apparently quite comfortably. And so just the fact that Jimothy has made it this long makes us think that he might be in that latter category where, you know, there are going to be some things that he has a harder time doing, but that the syndrome in and of itself does not necessarily have to mean a shorter lifespan.
0: Would it be causing him any pain or discomfort? I know that it's not uncommon to have some pain, but I mean, certainly with animals and with dogs, you know, they have owners who will take care of them and make sure they're well mm-hmm. taken care of. Jimothy would not have that out in the wild.
1: Right, and there's definitely, it can be a hard question to ask whether a wild animal is in pain because they can be very, very stoic. So I don't think that anybody can say with 100% certainty that Jimothy is not experiencing any discomfort or pain. But again, we do know of some of these more managed animals where people are watching for signs of pain, and we don't always appreciate that, even sometimes in dogs with this condition. And again, you see kind of a full spectrum of it. You see some where this affects them badly enough that, you know, they're not able to thrive and to do well. You see some that just need kind of some joint pain management, that type of thing. And then you see some who seem to have adapted and whose bodies seem to be doing okay with it.
0: He's become quite the celebrity. He's been celebrated by the Seattle Mariners, the Seattle Art Museum, the Seattle Public Library. There's going to be a ceremony, I think, for him coming up.
1: Oh, my.
0: Next week, I was reading this, like, the Seattle councilor, Alexis Mercedes-Rink, is having a ceremony next week. The University of Washington awarded it an honorary degree. So let me ask you all this. This publicity, it's fun, and people love Jimothy, and they love seeing him and his adventures, I guess, on social media. But does this put the animal at risk because so many people might be trying to find him or see him or catch him or whatever it might be?
1: It's definitely one of those things that is fun in small doses, but I think we do need to be a little bit careful because right now Jimothy seems like he's doing okay, but if he gets a bunch of people disrupting his day-to-day activities who are trying to search him down to get videos for, you know, for likes or forwards or things like that, then that could definitely interfere with his ability to just do his daily life, and could potentially have some pretty negative outcomes. So I would definitely recommend that people not go searching for him specifically. If you happen across him and want to take a photo or video from a distance, that's fine. But again, kind of give him his space and let him go about his daily life. And we did see when these videos first started coming up, we saw a lot of comments from folks who were talking about wanting to try and go out and save Jimothy or rescue Jimothy. And we definitely don't want anybody trying to do that because he is currently living the best life that he can out in the wild, and being brought into captivity would not be a good thing for Jimothy. Similarly, we would strongly recommend people, like, please don't try to feed him. I know that our hearts go out to this little guy because we see him and he's quirky and we want to help. But honestly, the best help that we can give him is just to let him be.
0: I mean, at the end of the day, he's still a wild animal, and raccoons exactly. are notorious for being little. They can be pretty nasty critters. I used to live in Toronto, and Toronto, mm-hmm. I think, is the raccoon capital of North America. and I mean, I saw them every day, almost all the time in downtown Toronto when I was working there. But I mean, raccoons can cause some problems if you try to get a little too close to them.
1: Exactly. And in all of the cases of this that we've seen, like the brain does not appear to be affected. Jimothy still knows that he's a raccoon,
0: right.
1: And he's not going to want people getting anywhere close to him. And like in the best case scenario, getting too close would just cause him stress. And in the worst case scenario, could result in him or the person approaching him getting injured. So definitely appreciate Jimothy from a well-respected distance.
0: Well, I wish Jimothy all the best in his endeavors. And certainly, like I said, he's become such a celebrity. I mean, it popped up on my feed last week, and I was completely enamored by this little guy. And I'm glad the world has caught on.

0: But everyone, just leave him alone and let him do what he does. That's the best advice.
1: If people are wanting to help wildlife, there are lots of wonderful organizations like Wildlife Rehabilitation Facilities who are always looking for things like donations and public support. So that's a great way to express a love for animals like Jimothy.
0: 100%. Marcy, I appreciate your time, and give my best to Jimothy if you do see him.
1: Will do. Thank you so much.
0: Thanks, Marcy. That is Dr. Marcy Alodgden. She is an associate professor at Washington State University's Veterinary Teaching Hospital, talking about Jimothy. He is the unusually round Seattle raccoon. He's capturing hearts worldwide. Go online, just do a search, Jimothy, as in like Timothy, but with a J instead of a T, and you'll see pictures of him. And like I said, he has been celebrated the world over. People are just enamored by this little guy. But again, he is a raccoon. He knows he's a raccoon. He doesn't know that he's an internet celebrity. So if you happen to be in Seattle anytime soon, don't go looking for him. Just let Jimothy do what he does. We're coming up on 546. Let's take a break here on QR Calgary.
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3: In the northwest, there's a collision eastbound Stony Trail before Beddington Trail, taking up your right lane. Seeing about a 15-minute delay from before SARC. Your best bet's to head south and use Country Hills Boulevard instead. On Deerfoot, there's a collision southbound at Pagan Trail. Off to the right shoulder now, only seeing some very light delays. Downtown, reports of a collision westbound 6th Avenue near 5th Street Southwest. Delays are starting to push back to Center Street. On the exit from northbound Zoo Road to eastbound Memorial Drive, there is a stall kind of narrowing the right lane. Looks like it's going to take at least an extra 5 minutes from near the south side of the zoo. And Blackfoot Trail, major construction eastbound before Deerfoot. You're down to a single left lane. Blackfoot Trail is seeing a 15 to 20 minute delay from near Ogden Road. $1.49 Day is back tomorrow only at Save On Foods. 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
5: 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Tim Parent joining you. Thank you for joining me today. Let's take a look at what happened in the world of business and a check on the markets. 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Dave, let's talk about inflation. I mean, it's down, and yet I look at the grocery store prices. Those are still high. Gas prices are still high. How are the numbers? Make it make sense for me, numbers-wise.
6: Yeah, okay. I'm going to try my best, Tim. Good afternoon to you. You know, everything you said there is correct. So the annual inflation rate in June fell, but it fell to 2.8%. Remember, 2% is the target by the Bank of Canada. So that's still relatively high. Now, the expectation, so the good news was that it was supposed to fall to 2.9%. So it fell a little more than expected. But it's come down from 3.2%, which was of course quite high. Now, there's no mystery as to why this happened. Of course, gasoline prices down better than 10% in the month of June. But if you look year over year, gasoline prices are still up 20%. And they've spiked again as the tensions have gone up. So, you know, is inflation really down? I mean, that's a lagging indicator, right? That's last month's data. So, you know, as a regular consumer, I think you're probably right. I'm still feeling it at the pump, or I'm starting to feel it again there. I'm still feeling it in grocery stores. Those prices are up 3.9% year over year. Yes, down from the previous month, but still up. So, you know, inflation is still a problem for the regular, I think, Canadian person. And, you know, I just caution people that this volatility seems to be here to stay for a little bit. So just be cautious. If, you know, you see gasoline prices come down, you may want to not necessarily, change your budget to reflect a lower price until we've got some real sticking and traction on that lower price.
5: Yeah, I guess all you really have to do is just look at the headlines to understand the volatility isn't going anywhere.
6: Yeah, no, that's exactly right. So there's just so much uncertainty as to the rhetoric. You talked last hour about the rhetoric and so on and so forth. It's just, it changes minute by minute. And of course, the market's trying to make sense of that. And sometimes it can and sometimes it can't.
5: And what did the numbers look like today overall?
6: Well, what the market made sense of is that we should probably sell off a little bit, that the risk seems to be higher here, and we see that reflected in the numbers. The TSX falling 304 points, 34,960. The Dow down 305, 51,841. Oil was up 70 cents, 82.48 a barrel. And with the Canadian dollar falling a quarter cent against the U.S. dollar, 71.10.
5: All right. Thank you, Dave. That is Dave Popowich with the Popowich Carmelli Advisory Group, CIBC Wood Gundy, giving us a rundown on the markets, talking about inflation and other stories in the world of business today. Some breaking news this afternoon, just to let you know about President Donald Trump announcing more tariffs against Canada. And this has nothing to do with the wildfire smoke. It's once again looking to reignite a trade battle with Canada and the U.S., the 50%

0: different tariffs have been leveled against certain Canadian goods, including electrical equipment, machinery, everything from hockey sticks to concrete, apparently, and are among the steepest tariffs that Trump's administration has levied against any country. Although the president has recently threatened tariffs against us because of the wildfire smoke, administration officials said the latest tariffs are unrelated. These tariffs will take effect in 30 days, covers about $20 billion worth of goods, according to the White House. This is a quote from the Office of the U.S. Trade Representative saying Canada has maintained pervasive, non-reciprocal trade practices that have disadvantaged American farmers, manufacturers, and workers. Doug Ford, of course, automatically jumped in on that one. Doug Ford being, I think, Mark Carney's, bulldog on this. But Ford going on X saying, if these tariffs proceed, Canada should respond tariff for tariff, dollar for dollar. Trump cited Section 338 of the Tariff Act of 1930. It's a law that allows presidents to set tariffs of up to 50% when another country discriminates against American goods. That law, by the way, though, never applied this way. Excluded from the latest rounds of tariffs are several of our key imports, including energy products, critical minerals, fish, and other goods that are subject to industry-specific duties like cars and metals. So there you go. That's where we're at with the U.S. administration, again, causing more grief because, well, I won't say why. The other story that we continue to follow here is the disappearance of Parker. Calgary police are looking for 11-year-old Parker, who went missing last week, disappeared on Thursday, wandered off from his home and from his day home, and he has not been seen since. Calgary police are specifically asking residents in the Thorncliffe area to keep checking your property for the 11-year-old boy. There have been a couple of CCTV sightings the day that he went missing, but nothing since. Police are continuing to look through footage. They're asking anyone who may have footage, keep an eye out, look at anything that you may have, your security cams, your ring cams, your dash cams. Staff Sergeant Scott Gutterson says it's rare to have a missing person case go on this long with a response of this scale.
1: What makes this one unique is that complete lack of foul play. There is no evidence that foul play is involved. And I must reiterate that we get some 5,000 missing person reports a year in Calgary. And for it to go on this long, this is absolutely atypical.
0: So you get about 300 officers involved in the search right now, another 500 volunteers with search and rescue organizations out there. If you see anything, please let police know. If you happen to stumble upon him, if you see Parker, by all means, please call 911. You don't need to approach him. He's neurodivergent and he can might be frightened. So if you see him, let the police know. Keep an eye on him. Call 911. Police will be there real quick. Let's get Parker home, all right? Have yourself a great rest of the day.
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3: 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Steve from Green Fox Windows here. And it's kind of ironic that an industry that focuses on efficiency tends to waste so much of your time. 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We don't linger longer than it takes to help you make an informed decision. 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

0: even closer. So take the deal. It's just good business. You got my word. I'm the Glass Father, and I go through a lot of windshields.
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6: General warning to the public about fake content and AI-generated content. 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
7: Tonight, the search for Parker is in its fifth day. How AI is helping and hindering the effort to find the missing 11-year-old boy. Ready at a moment's notice, 8,000 residents in Kimberley, BC are put on evacuation alert as a wildfire creeps closer to the community. And in need of more funding, officials behind plans to overhaul the Workland Centre want the city to double its financial commitment to the project.
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7: Good evening. Thanks for being here. Police officers and volunteers remain focused on finding 11-year-old Parker, missing since Thursday. In their update today, Calgary Police released new video of the boy captured on the last day he was seen. They also detailed the extensive ongoing efforts to find him. Here's Alyssa Carpenter.
9: Police are releasing new video footage showing 11-year-old Parker missing since last Thursday morning. On that day at 12:34 p.m., you can see him on the right-hand side of your screen walking past a business on Center Street at McKnight Boulevard. Less than 20 minutes later, Parker is seen in the Thorncliffe neighborhood. Police say searchers have now covered more than 6,500 kilometers.
6: Which, for reference, is the distance between Calgary and Dublin, Ireland.
9: The search is a massive operation with coordination between Calgary Police, RCMP, Search and Rescue, EMS, and other first responders, with searches taking place on bike, on foot, by vehicle, and by air, with helicopters and drones. That's the official effort. A volunteer-led initiative is using Thorncliffe Community Center as home base. Parker is neurodivergent, may become afraid if approached by a stranger, and may seek out small, quiet, confined spaces.
10: I myself was out a couple of times over the weekend, spent a lot of time going down alleys in Ward 4, and I think that really sort of highlights for me how difficult a search this actually is, because there are many places, both in our front yards and our backyards in Ward 4, where a child of his size could either hide or find himself trapped.
11: Saturday, for 3 or 4 hours or something in the cemetery, our son's at hockey camp. So while he's at hockey camp, we're like, you know what? Let's go take our time and drop off some donations and do some more looking.
9: And while most people are focused on bringing Parker home safely, police are disappointed to report some are posting fake sightings of Parker manipulated through AI.
6: Put yourselves in the shoes of the family, right? What might seem like something funny for a few seconds can be absolutely devastating to the family.
9: Police say if you see Parker, don't approach him. Instead, call 911 right away. Alyssa Carpenter, Global News.
7: Calgary police say the use of AI images online is hampering search efforts as they continue to look for a missing 11-year-old boy. Parker was last seen on Thursday after leaving his day home, but an Amber Alert wasn't deployed until Saturday. Heather Yorks West looks at the reason for the delay and the calls for change.
12: 5 days in, and the search continues for a missing Calgary boy.
13: You look like you're about the same age as Parker, right?
14: Yeah, I'm a year older. I just feel bad. Like, one of my